0: enforcement and are praying for the recovery of those injured.
1: Republican candidate Vivek Ramaswamy, meantime, condemning the attack, calling the incident, quote, completely unacceptable. Special envoy Steve Witkoff and Jared Kushner visiting Moscow and Kyiv this weekend as the White House restarts efforts to try and end the war between Russia and Ukraine.
2: Witkoff and Kushner acknowledge that it's a hard problem to solve, but they feel good about the meetings they've had in Kyiv and Moscow this weekend, but they're also hoping for trilateral talks in the future. Kushner said President Trump has tasked them with creating a peace package and will do everything they can to end this war for good. President Volodymyr Zelensky said they discussed everything from territory, air defense needs, including Patriot systems, a winter package, and said the war must end on fair terms. Zelensky said collaboration is, of course, critical. So representatives from France, Germany, and the UK were also present at some of those meetings. No breakthroughs, though, were made, and Russia expressed confidence in achieving its goals. Putin and Zelensky agreed to pause strikes during this weekend's talks, but both sides still intercepted dozens of drones.
1: That update from Fox's Stephanie Bennett in London. A spokesperson for the Kremlin did not rule out the possibility of trilateral talks. I'm Paul Stevens. This is Fox News.
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Jesse Kelly Show, another hour of the Jesse Kelly Show on a spectacular Monday. Before we get to Medal of Honor Monday, we have other stuff coming this hour. We are going to touch on this Stonewall Jackson story. One more thing on the illegals. Little bit of messaging stuff we could probably work on. All that and so much more is coming up this hour on the world famous Jesse Kelly Show, but not right now, because right now it's time for Medal of Honor Monday. Every Medal of Honor Monday is the same thing. At the start of the second hour, we take a citation and we read about what a hero has done. Even if we forget, we remember his name in that moment. We remember his deeds. And I'm reading a book right now that you may find interesting. Maybe you won't. It's totally a different kind of a book. But man, is it driving home a point to me that I kind of already knew, but it's driving it home. The name of the book, in case you're wondering, is, well, pause. You've heard of the book With the Old Breed. If you've heard of that book, it's one of the most famous World War II books ever. Eugene Sledge wrote it. Eugene Sledge was a Marine fighting in the Pacific War, Peleliu and Okinawa. He wrote a book. It was kind of a diary that ended up being made into a book, With the Old Breed. All right, so who's the old breed? It was not Eugene Sledge. Eugene Sledge was just a puppy when he joined the Marines, started fighting in World War II. The old breed were the older Marines who had been fighting and been fighting. They'd been in for a long time. They were very much looked up to by the new younger guys like Eugene Sledge, right? So that was the old breed, With the Old Breed. All right, now fast forward to the book I'm reading now. I forget who recommended it to me. It's actually one of two or three books I'm reading now. It's a long story. But the book is called The Last of the Old Breed. The Last of the Old Breed. One more time so you don't email me. The name of the book is The Last of the Old Breed. Just leveling with you here. I do not enjoy the concept of the book. You may, and here's what I mean. The concept of the book is this.

0: They went around, it's a cool idea, to all the World War II veterans they could find who are still alive. There aren't many of these, they're all, you know, 100 years old, who are still alive. And they interviewed them, asking them about the war in the Pacific specifically. And so what you get in the book, there's no consistency with it. You'll get this campaign, right? It's Tarawa, it's Peleliu, it's this. And then you'll have four or five different little snippets, two or three paragraphs from a guy, and then two or three paragraphs from another guy, and two or three paragraphs from another guy, where they're just giving kind of their little synopsis of what it was. It's a fascinating read, and I'm going to read the whole thing. It's not the kind of history book I would want to read often. That's what I mean when I say I don't know about the concept of it. But anyway, The Last of the Old Breed is the book. Let's get back to my point here. What is the point that kind of floored me as I read it? How many brutal, brutal fighting campaigns there were in the Pacific War that even some World War II guys, like history guys, don't talk about, and many don't think about, don't even know about. You know, if you say Iwo Jima, everyone knows about Iwo Jima. Everybody's heard of Iwo Jima. Okinawa, right? Guadalcanal, these titanic struggles in the Pacific. How many people know about New Georgia? Have you even heard of New Georgia? New Georgia, the jungle in New Georgia was so insanely thick. It was so overrun. They estimated, I might mess this number up because I haven't read it in a while, they estimate that 25% of our casualties on New Georgia were friendly fire. You can't see anything. You can't see the guy behind you, ahead of you, but you can't see anything. The Japanese, I've told you this before, the Japanese would do this in places like New Georgia. They would dig a pretty wide hole in the ground where you could fit a few guys, right? A wide little hole in the ground. And then only about, you know, a foot above the ground, they would put a roof over that hole they built in the ground, all right? Then they would take topsoil from around the area and put it on the roof. Well, it's so tropical, it's nothing but rain and sun and rain and sun and rain and sun and 100% humidity, that it doesn't take long for that topsoil to be overgrown with plants. So that hole in the ground is invisible. Absolutely, positively invisible. You're a Marine on patrol. You have no idea there is a Japanese heavy machine gun aimed at you right now, getting ready to shoot you and all your buddies in the legs. And then when you fall down, you'll all be shot in the face. New Georgia was a living hell, and most people have never heard about it. And this guy, Roger Wilton Young, U.S. Army, he fought there. He was born in Tiffin, Ohio. How about that? Ohio boy. Here's what he did.
1: Honoring those who went above and beyond. It's Medal of Honor Monday.
0: On the 31st of July, 1943, the infantry company of which Private Young was a member was ordered to make a limited withdrawal from the battle line in order to adjust the battalion's position for the night. At this time, Private Young's platoon was engaged with the enemy in a dense jungle where observation was very limited. The platoon suddenly was pinned down by intense fire from a Japanese machine gun concealed on higher ground only 75 yards away. The initial burst wounded Private Young. As the platoon started to obey the order to withdraw, Private Young called out that he could see the enemy emplacement, whereupon he started creeping toward it. Another burst from the machine gun wounded him a second time. Despite the wounds, he continued his heroic advance, attracting enemy fire and answering with rifle fire. When he was close enough to his objective, he began throwing hand grenades, and while doing so, was hit again and killed. Private Young's bold action in closing with this Japanese pillbox and thus diverting its fire permitted his platoon to disengage itself without loss and was responsible for several enemy casualties.

I'll tell you what. In that book, it drives it. It really, really drives it home. There will be some campaign that, I mean, you know how much I love World War II and the Pacific. There were a couple in there I'm not sure that I've ever heard of before. Wait, what island? Where? And then you read about some guy, Private Young. You read about a different Private Young who just did something awesome. Something amazing. And by the way, we're obviously going to play Taps for the Man. Rest in peace.

0: I don't, maybe I'm getting old. So I'm not, maybe that's what it is. I don't know why these stories hit me harder now. The guys, not who die in combat. That's the way combat goes, right? That's going to happen in combat. The guys who die in some remote area no one's ever heard of, and no one ever thought of, no one thought about again, or not many people did. Think about that act of heroism from Private Young on his own while being shot at, and he's been shot twice, charges a dug in place. He didn't have to do that. He wasn't ordered to do that. He did that because he was a lion who wanted to protect his guys and fight back. And he did that on a place that most Americans have never even heard of before, New Georgia. And he was 25 years old at the time, 25 years old, whole life ahead of him, gone, died in some God-forbidden jungle dump. Anyway, I think about that sometimes. All right, let's set all that stuff aside. It is kind of wild to talk about how unbelievably evil the Democrat Party has become. And I want to thank Senator Ed Markey for making my point for me over the weekend. We'll be back.
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0: It is the Jesse Kelly Show on a fantastic, wonderful Monday. Don't forget, if you miss any part of the show, you can download at iHeart, Spotify, iTunes. You ever take a step back and look at the modern Democrat Party and just go, oh my gosh. Senator Ed Markey is an idiot. He's been an idiot for a long time, so this isn't even really about him. But the things Democrats are now comfortable saying publicly, it's wild. For instance, this is what he said over the weekend.
1: We need free public college and gun-free schools. Yeah. We need to make
0: believe it or not, I'm not even going to address those things, I don't think.
1: NRA stand for not relevant anymore in American politics. We need universal child care. We need Medicare for all. When I introduced the Green New Deal with Alexandria Ocasio-Cortez, they called it socialism. Well, what do you call 100 years of tax breaks for the oil, gas, and coal industry? I call that socialism, and all we're saying is give us some of that

0: socialism for wind and solar and all electric vehicles and battery storage technologies, and we will bury the fossil fuel industry.
1: It's actually the very last sentence there that I wanted to focus on for just a minute before we do some emails. We will bury the fossil fuel industry. I want to drive this point home to everybody, Republican, Democrat, Independent, whatever you are. Maybe you're a hate-listening communist. Do you understand how many people will die if we bury the fossil fuel industry? What you call fossil fuels. We'll just call it oil. I don't mean a couple people here or there. If you could actually stop oil tomorrow, if you had the power to do so, and very clearly Democrats would if they had the power to do so. Chris, how many people live on the planet? 7 billion, something like that? Is it 8 billion? You know about half those people would die, right? Do you understand that Democrats are so sick and evil now, they will stand up and at a rally, they will propose things that will be the largest genocide in the history of mankind by a mile, and they do so to the cheer of the crowd. Look, whatever, try to talk about your gun bans and taxes and healthcare and all the stupid other things. That's one thing. We're going to bury the fossil fuel industry. That's the largest genocide in human history by a mile. The number would be, well, it would start with a B. I'll put it that way. It would start with a B. Jeez. Jesse, I love the show. Don't let anyone give you crap about taking time off. Get the best up-and-coming sub. We need more voices. The house next to my son recently sold. It's a single-family house. We've seen nothing but 20-something Indian men and one Indian woman. There are as many as 10 cars parked in the front driveway and front lawn. My question is this something we should report to ICE? It sounds like what you've been describing as a way to abuse our generosity. Am I thinking like a Karen? He asked me not to say his name, and I won't say his name. Look, you can always call ICE if you believe something illegal is going on, but when it comes to this kind of stuff, this stuff is probably partly legal. Now, why did I throw that huge qualifier in there? Partly legal. Well, most likely those people are here, unless they've been here for generations, right? That happens. Indian Americans have been here for a while, some. But if those people are relatively new arrivals, they're most likely here legally on a visa. On a visa, right? That's most likely why they're here. That's not a guarantee. There are other ways people can come here. That's just that's one of the main ones we talk about. But they're most likely here legally. Now, why did I say partly? Partly legally. Because the companies themselves are committing illegal acts, and several companies across the United States of America are being investigated and or have already paid fines. Now, what are these illegal acts? If you are a company, if you are Microsoft, you cannot throw an ad in the Indian Want ads and say, we're looking for a data programmer, if you do not make an effort to hire an American data programmer. You're not allowed in this country, and you shouldn't be, to go looking for foreign workers if you haven't made any effort to find an American worker. That program, it was designed to be, well, we couldn't find anyone here in America. We turned over every rock. We looked in every nook and cranny. There's not a single American who wants this job or can do this job. So, hey, government, could we have an H-1B so we can go to China and grab someone, so we can go to India and grab somebody? That's the idea behind the whole program. But for reasons I've laid out 1,000 times before, that's not why it works out that way. The companies would rather go over there because they can pay them less and work them like slaves, because the company owns them. The company is the owner of the H-1B. So you don't get to leave. You don't get to go to a competitor. I own you. And if you're an employer,

0: 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Nothing like getting those labor costs down. 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
14: 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A massive fire engulfs a farmhouse in America's heartland. Four members of a wealthy Ohio family

0: family are dead. 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
0: 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Legend says he stalks Griffith Park in Los Angeles and is responsible for dozens of missing persons. 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

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Remember, you can email us, jesse@jessekellyshow.com. So, you know, I hate to play me on the Jesse Kelly Show. I take that back. I love it. You know, it's one of my favorite things in the world. But do you remember this was 3 days ago? 3 days ago? 3 days ago when we were talking about data centers. This is a little long, but it's me, so I love it anyway. I'm going to let it play. Do you remember when I said the problem remains that the companies who want to build data centers are not well thought of oftentimes in the places they want to build data centers? That's the problem. You walk into my town and you tell them, hey, we want to put up 5 data centers in this farmer's field in town. Maybe you won't even be able to see them from the highway. We want to put up 5 data centers. And let's say there would be pushback, and there would be in my town. Hey, not here. Keep this place nice. Let's say there would be pushback on that. Do you know what's not going to work? You saying, we're competing with China, even though that's true. That is 100% true. We are competing with China. We do need data centers. We do. We don't want China to have 10 times as many as we do. We do need them. That is not a good sell. That's not a good sell. Trying to tell rural Americans like me and the people who live around me, or small town Americans, that they must take on a data center from Facebook, otherwise China will win. That has got to be, by a mile, the worst, dumbest argument I have ever heard in my entire life. They better come up with a different sell. That's what I said 3 days ago. A few hours ago, this is what Trump said on social media. The only reason that communities throughout the USA should not want data centers is if they want to end up being backwards and poor. If they want to be successful and rich with far lower taxes and jobs all over the place, let data reign. The good news is there are plenty of other places that want them. If we kill the golden goose, you will only have yourselves to blame. China could not be happier with this anti-data center movement. Actually, they can't believe it's happening. President Donald J. Trump. Now, here's the thing about politics. Certainly when you're in a representative republic like us, you know, we get to go out every so often and we get to vote for who's our mayor, who's our senator, who's our president. The people of this country get to choose. When you are in a system like that, it's the most basic thing in the world, but it's something every now and then someone will struggle with. When that is the kind of system you're in, you know what you really, really

0: you don't want to do. You don't want to talk down to people. And this is one of those things that I remember I used to rant about it because Joe Biden did it all the time. And I don't think in my life I had ever heard an American president really do it like Joe Biden did it. Remember when he told us his patience was wearing thin with us? We've been patient, but our patience is wearing thin. I couldn't believe a president would even talk like that. Excuse me? Who do you think you are? You really don't want to talk down to voters if you're the president of the United States of America when you desperately need them to go vote for you and or your party this November. Where are we at with all that? Well, here.
1: You win independence, you win elections. Inflation, of course, was the key reason that Donald Trump was reelected to a second term. But independents have done a 180 on President Trump. Look at this on inflation. Independents on Trump and inflation. In August of 2024, look at that. He was more trusted in inflation by 12 points over Kamala Harris. A very big reason that he won. That was the reason he won, right? Plus 12 points. Look at this net approval rating now, though. Whoa, way down there. We're talking about, what is that? We're talking about a 76-point switcheroo on the President of the United States, an issue in which he beat Kamala Harris by 12 points on. He is now 64 points under water. You don't see changes like this. But the key issue that got him elected, now he's way down there in the Gulf of Mexico.
0: Now's not the time for lectures. And I'm not even saying he's incorrect, by the way. I actually think he is correct about a lot of this. I would have worded it a little different if I was the president. I think he is correct. And it's not that I'm personally offended, but when I read it, I winced because, and look, all I have is a theory on this. My theory is this. Trump is getting older. It's not a theory, that's a fact, but Trump is getting older. And at some point, after enough headache or after enough life lived, I've seen it happen to many of the men in my life, you're just tired of dealing with everyone's crap. You're going to wear what you want. You're going to say what you want, and if anybody doesn't like it, they can screw off. I mean, that was kind of my dad for most of my life, but man, towards the end of my dad's life, that was where he was. He'll say whatever he wants, whenever he wants. Maybe that's what's going on here, but there's been a lot more of this from Trump 2.0 than there was Trump 1.0. A lot more of the, hey, shut up about the Epstein files. What is this idiocy? Hey, quit being an idiot. Hey, America, we don't even have the talent. Hey, do you want to lose to China? I guess you want to be poor. There is a lot of that right now. A lot. And when you are getting buried with independence and facing, God forbid, some kind of blue wave in this November. It's time for the charm offensive. That's all I'm saying. The charm on all counts. You know what I mean? This applies to the GOP Senate and House too. So don't think I'm letting them off the hook here. You know what's never been a great sell? Stop being an idiot. That's when you have to get votes. That's not a great sell. I can say that because I don't need anybody's vote. I could say it, and people could say it to me. But I guess you want to be poor. That's not how we sell them. We don't trust these data center companies because they're untrustworthy. We think they'll hire foreigners. We know these companies hate America, hate normal America, hate Americans. There's a laundry list of reasons to hate the data center companies. The data center companies have low approval too, just like Donald Trump does. So that doesn't mean you just don't build them. That means you come bearing gifts. You take that big box that has all the lectures in it, guess you want to be poor, and you leave that box at home. You go grab the box that's full of goodies. Hey, a new road, a new school, tax breaks, whatever. You go grab the box that's full of goodies, and that's what you walk into the community with. Hey, I'm the big evil data center company you all already hate. I'm not going to lecture anybody. I'm asking permission to come into your community. I know you don't want me here. Who wants a big soulless data center here? So

0: talking down to people doesn't. JD, this is better. Again, JD's really doing well.
1: Is they're an important part of the AI economy. When people build them, they have to build the power plants along with the data centers. I think probably 99% of the backlash to data centers has come in areas where building a data center means higher utility and higher electricity for the people on the ground. So I think what these companies have to do is take advantage of some of the federal deregulatory efforts that we've undertaken. If you build a data center, you should be putting power back into the grid, not taking it out. And if that is happening, I don't think the data centers are that controversial. It's when the utility bills get so much higher, that's when it's a real problem.
0: Now that's a little better. We'll be back.
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It is the Jesse Kelly Show on a wonderful, wonderful Monday. Of course, it was a Medal of Honor Monday, and if you missed that or anything else on the show, you can download it, iHeart, Spotify, iTunes. Let's do some emails. Hey, Jesse, a few shows ago, you talked about the University of Michigan not grading classes for the first semester students. Isn't it obvious that this is just a way to scam more money out of student loans and grants by not flunking anyone in the first semester? Would it not be possible to fight this kind of thing by cutting their funding and refusing to offer student loans to freshmen enrolling in schools that pass everyone, so on and so forth? Says his name is Matt, and he says Semper Fi and Semper Fi. Well, yeah, it would be possible, but that would require state GOPs to have guts, and they haven't taken near enough chalk for that. That's one. Two, if I can make you feel better, I think it'll make you feel better. I guess maybe it'll make you feel worse. Remember what communists do to institutions. Communists look at a powerful institution, an influential institution, because institutions are what your nation is built upon. They look at the institution and they say to themselves, if I conquer that institution, I will be able to use the power of that institution on behalf of the revolution. And you can for a little while, But over a long enough period of time, what will happen is the institution will simply die. Why does it die? Well, in order to look at why it dies, we have to look at what kept it alive. What gives an institution power? Pick your institution, the church, universities, Boy Scouts, whatever. Pick your institution. What gives it power? The trust of the public. Does the public trust this institution? Admire, respect this institution, that trust, that admiration, that respect, that is the fuel that keeps the institution alive. You see, it flows both ways. But communists, once they get installed there, once they infiltrate it, they use the institution on behalf of the revolution, and slowly but surely the trust disappears. And what happens from there? The institution slowly starts to die. In the Soviet Union, by the end, the final years of the Soviet Union, Soviet citizens laughed when the news came on and said, hey, record harvest again this year. America's going down. We are dominating. They had learned from years and years of the lies that it was all a joke. The media had no power, none whatsoever by the end. Now, the university system in the United States of America is going to die. Now, we'll have a university system. Don't get me wrong. All the universities aren't going away. I read a story over the weekend at, Syracuse. It's Syracuse. I'm almost positive it was Syracuse. If I got that wrong, screw it. I went to community college. I couldn't get into Syracuse anyway, but Syracuse, they're not paying the bills. Universities across the United States of America, they're starting to starve. And the reason they're starting to starve is

the universities of the United States of America were conquered by communists. The communists did what they always do, use the university system to declare war on the country, and the American people started to take away their trust and admiration and generosity. I'll tell you this. You know I'm uneducated and stupid. You know that. But for most of my life, if I walked into your office, whoever you are, a doctor, a financial advisor, whoever, I don't care who you are, maybe I'm at your house, and I see a diploma from Harvard on there, that would elevate my respect level. Yeah, at least as far as academia, brain power goes, I would think, man, these thoughts would go through my head instantly. He had to be one heck of a high school student to even get into Harvard. But then, wow, to stay in that four-year grind and get a diploma, I don't care what it's in, that's impressive. Whatever else you can say about the guy, that's impressive. For most of my life, that's what I would have thought if I walked in and looked at a Harvard diploma. Now, I'll tell you right now, I don't know that we're even allowed to say this. I'll tell you right now, I would never hire somebody with a Harvard diploma, ever. That would be, if I read that on your resume, let's say we go shopping for a new producer, which we probably will at some point in time, that would immediately disqualify you. Immediately. Why? Well, Harvard, you can't declare a communist war on America over and over and over again over the years and maintain the same level of respect. I have no interest in it. Now, when I see a Harvard diploma, I roll my eyes. When I see someone on social media, I went to Harvard, I say to myself, oh, man, how embarrassing. That's how it works. The university system is dying. It won't survive. And there are people, certainly people in older generations who are used to maybe a better university system who want to preserve it. Trump himself came out and said, hey, we need these 600,000 Chinese students. Otherwise, a lot of universities would go out of business. And, you know, people who are more hardcore anti-communists said, yeah, that sounds wonderful. But that the idea of losing a bunch of universities, it can be jarring because they've been there. These are institutions. They were valuable institutions. Now they're just part of the communist revolution and they should die. And the country will be better off when they do die. The universities should be something you should be comfortable sending your daughter to. And it's not right now. All right. Let's move on. Somebody stole 50,000 cans of PBR. But before we get to that story, we have to talk about the removal of the statue of Stonewall Jackson. We'll be back.

0: Born on America's darkest day of September 11th, the Tunnel to Towers Foundation has been helping America's heroes ever since. And in this 25th anniversary year of 9/11, we are reminded that the toll of that day is still affecting heroes and their families. Heroes like NYPD officer Anthony Tony D'Erasmo. Tony spent time in the search and recovery efforts at the World Trade Center following the attacks. 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He is survived by his loving wife, Beth, and his children. 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

0: violence on the Strait of Hormuz. I'm Tom Graham, Fox News. The U.S. military launching fresh attacks on Iranian vessels as the administration claims traffic and oil flow is ramping back up in the busy Strait of Hormuz.
1: American attack aircraft opened fire on three Iranian oil tankers, disabling two, sinking one. Energy Secretary Chris Wright says more oil is now moving through the Strait of Hormuz, including 18 million barrels over a 24-hour period last week, but admitted the average is lower than that. The reduced flow through Hormuz, sending U.S. allies scrambling for alternatives. But Democrats say there's no end in sight.
0: Fox's Lucas Tomlinson there. Israeli airstrikes continue to bombard southern Lebanon, targeting Iranian-backed militants.
2: Israeli airstrikes have resulted in at least 27 people being killed over the last few days, according to Lebanese officials. During the strikes, the Israeli military also seized a ridge known as Ali al-Tahar, which sits over a large underground Hezbollah base, 6 miles from Lebanon's southern border. And Israeli officials say it must be held as Hezbollah continues to launch attacks from the area. While Lebanese officials agreed to a ceasefire with Israel in June, Hezbollah is a terrorist group separate from the Lebanese government and was not involved in that deal. Lebanon's president blames Israel for this escalation. Israel says its forces will remain inside Lebanon in a security zone until Hezbollah is totally disarmed. Jessica Rosenthal, Fox News.
0: Houthi rebels in Yemen accusing Saudi Arabia of striking a prison today in the country's north. 7 are dead, including a child. U.S. forces have intercepted and sunk a floating refueling vessel in the eastern Pacific Ocean. That's according to Southern Command. Officials say the vessel was supporting illegal drug trafficking operations and was linked to an Ecuadorian gang. Southern Command says the operation is part of a larger effort to disrupt drug trafficking networks across the Western Hemisphere. 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
0: Federal investigators are beginning their look into that Amazon plane accident crash at Miami International Airport that left at least 5 people dead.
5: The National Transportation Safety Board is in Florida to examine the wreckage and start its effort to find out what caused the accident. Board Chair Jennifer Homendy said data collection has begun at a scene she could only describe as extensive.
6: You can see airbags, the surrounding airbags. You can see components from vehicles, both passenger vehicles and the aircraft itself.
5: The process ahead will look at the plane's history, pilot experience, and weather, among other factors. The flight data and cockpit voice recorders have been recovered. Those devices will be processed at the NTSB's Washington headquarters. Grinnell Scott, Fox News.
0: An investigation is underway into the crash of a small plane, also in Florida, happened this morning.
7: That plane went down just after 10 a.m. local time near the Space Coast Regional Airport Monday morning in Titusville, killing the pilot. Officials say that pilot reported an engine failure shortly after taking off and tried to turn left for a return to the airport. The single-engine Mooney M20F crashed into trees and power lines.
8: The plane made contact with the power lines, so it's unknown exactly what caused the plane to go down or anything like that, but the initial reports was the plane made contact with the power line, so that had an effect on it.

0: Titusville Interim Police Chief T.J. Wright. The plane caught fire after hitting the ground. Paul Stevens, Fox News.
1: Three people have been shot near the route of New York City's West Indian Day Parade in Brooklyn, adding to a day of violence in Crown Heights. Police say a 24-year-old man was shot around 4 p.m. Minutes later, a 37-year-old woman and 19-year-old man were also shot. All three victims are expected to recover. Meantime, police are still searching for the alleged shooter. I'm Tom Graham, and this is Fox News.
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the Jesse Kelly Show. Final hour of the Jesse Kelly Show on a wonderful Monday. So we have to talk a little bit about why communists destroy history. Bill and Hillary Clinton are looking for an intern. I'm gonna behave. They lost 50,000 cans of PBR. Someone wants us to bomb all the roads in Iran. All that and so much more coming up in the final hour of the Jesse Kelly Show. So let's cover something here. It can be very, very difficult if you're just a decent human being, like I'm sure you are. It can be difficult to defend somebody who is thought of as evil or wrong, a pariah. In the same way, it can be difficult to criticize somebody who is largely celebrated. It's difficult because you get criticized for it. So if you say something negative about someone who's popular, Trump, I talked about Trump earlier in the messaging. I'll get nasty emails about that, threats and things. I'm never listening to all that kind of, you know. So that's the kind of thing that could make you want to not do it again. And vice versa, if you say anything complimentary or good about someone who's reviled, that can be intimidating. I mean, intimidating because, well, do you agree with him? What are you trying to say? It'd be scary, right? So in the United States of America, there's this thing. And a lot of it comes back to the communists conquering the education system. But that's not the only reason. There's also America's Christian founding. We want to view ourselves as nice and kind and, you know, like Jesus and things like that. But black people being slaves in the early part of this country has always been a sore spot for Americans. Not universally, but it's always been a sore spot because we, myself included, we like to see ourselves as better than that, right? I think slavery's detestable. Doesn't matter that it was widely practiced by everybody on the globe, and I know all those things. I've talked about those things. I would want us to be better. I would want us to not do that. But the truth is, at the time, there was still plenty of slavery around the globe, and we, in part, had slaves in our country. And the vast majority of our slaves were people we captured. Well, we didn't capture them. Other African tribes, the African tribes were always at war with each other. And the most warlike tribes in Africa would make a fortune by selling off their prisoners of war as slaves. And that, by the way, again, that's not an indictment on them, although it's not a wonderful practice, selling

0: off prisoners of war as slaves, that's something that every country has done historically. Every tribe, that's just what people do. Anyway, so African tribes, when they won a war, would sell people off as slaves. And we got what was the transatlantic slave trade. You know all this. It wasn't just, contrary to what your history teacher told you, it wasn't just America. It was all over the Western Hemisphere. Why do you think so many Brazilian people just look black? Yeah, it was all over South America. It was just all over the Western Hemisphere. So we have this slavery thing in America early on. And then, look, it was always controversial, I should note. Americans decided, we don't want this anymore. And as the country was expanding west, we were getting ready to add states. We're adding states to the Union. And we get enough people in power who decide, hey, slavery is not going to be allowed anymore in any of these new states. Well, obviously, the southern states, who economically relied on those slaves a lot, said, uh-oh, what's going to happen is they're going to start voting us out of our slaves, and we're going to lose our economy. Anyway, this is just a little bit of the background of it. Boom, we end up with a civil war in the United States of America. And the dumbest people in the United States of America will talk about the Civil War like this. It was slavery versus anti-slavery. That's it. North good, South bad. That is ridiculous. Tiny, tiny percentage. I think it's 1% of Southerners even owned slaves. The others were farm boys. They're too poor to even dream of owning a slave, even if you wanted to. That's not what it was. Now, that was part of it. I'm not going to act like that wasn't part of it. Of course that was part of it. Abolitionists versus people who wanted to keep their slaves. Of course it was part of it. It was a big part of it. The war was way more complicated than that. And all civil wars are the ugliest wars. It's always the case. Because you're fighting in your hometown. You're fighting people you know, went to school with, went to church with. You know that old civil war thing, the brother against brother kind of stuff. That makes it even uglier. In the United States of America, if you were a military man, Robert E. Lee, Stonewall Jackson, who we're going to talk about here, and the war kicks off, you have a decision to make that is an impossible decision. And if you view it as simple, that's because you are simple. And you're looking at it through a simple mindset that does not acknowledge history at a time when states' rights were as or more significant than the United States of America. If you were from Virginia, you bragged about being from Virginia. And then the government, the federal government of the United States of America, declares war on Virginia. You might choose to side with the federal government. Well, after all, I don't like slavery. But that's not at all a given. That was the decision Robert E. Lee had to make. And he agonized over it. Well, I can't make war on Virginia. If I sign up with them, I have to then turn around and make war on my own state? I can't do that. Signed up for the Confederacy. Stonewall Jackson was a great man. Robert E. Lee was a great man. I don't give a crap that any of that offends you. They were great men. I can disagree with some decisions they made, of course. But they were great men. Lions who fought for this country before the Civil War ever came about. Men who fought for this country. Now, why do the communists of today want these statues removed? Because there are statues and plaques of them all over, especially over the South. Why do they want them removed? Is it because they're mad about the Civil War? Is it because they're mad about slavery? No, it's not. Don't fool yourself. Don't believe the lies. The communists want these statues removed because it erases the history of this country. If there is a Stonewall Jackson statue in your hometown, you should take your children down to it and talk about him. The good and the bad. Absurdly, absurdly brave man, by the way. God-fearing man. Remember Shelby Foote on that Civil War documentary? I'm going to let him talk just because I love listening to Shelby Foote talking about Stonewall. This man.
1: What did

0: Jackson say on his deathbed. I'm also back up a little bit and remind me about A.P. Hill, too. When Jackson lay dying, what's the scene?
1: The scene is in a bedroom in which he's coming in and out of consciousness.
2: By the way, Stonewall was coming in and out of consciousness because one of his own men accidentally, well, kind of accidentally, friendly fire, had shot him in the arm. He ended up having to lose his arm, infection. Look, a cut could get you killed back then, right? Cut could get you killed. Anyway, he's laying there. He's dying now.
1: Pneumonia is what he died of, not the loss of his arm. And his wife got there to be with him. And the surgeon, Dr. McGuire, told Ms. Jackson that her husband would die that day. And she told him, said, the doctor says that you won't last the day out. And he said, oh, no, my child, it's not that serious. And he went off into some sort of sleepy delirium. Pneumonia affects people in strange ways. And then finally she said, you will be with the Lord this day. And he called the doctor and says, Dr. McGuire, my wife tells me I'm going to die today. Is that true? And the doctor said, yes, it is. And he said, good, very good. I always wanted to die on a Sunday. And when they offered him brandy or morphine, he said, no, I want to keep my mind clear. And the last thing he said is sort of, he wandered in his mind. He was calling on A.P. Hill, prepare for action. And then all of a sudden he was quiet, very quiet for a spell. And he said in a clear, distinct voice, let us cross over the river and rest under the shade of the trees, and then died.
2: That's awesome. Rest in peace, Stonewall. Don't let communists remove statues from your town. By the way, in case you're wondering why I brought this up, Richmond, Virginia just tore one down. What a disgrace. Communists destroy your history only because they want to build a new future. Not because they're mad about the history. They want to rewrite your future. Remember that.
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Headline, thieves have less than 2 weeks to return a truck full of 50,000 cans of PBR with no questions asked. Pabst Blue Ribbon Beer. Apparently a truck that had 50,000 cans of it was stolen, and all they want is the beer back. Just give us the beer back, bring us the truck with the beer in it, and you won't get in any trouble. We'll let the whole thing go. Is this not the most fruitless endeavor I've ever heard in my entire life? Do you have any idea how hammered those guys are who stole that beer? What, Chris? What? Now, that's a very good question, Chris. That's a very good question. Let's say this was last week, which I think it was. Let's just say, for the sake of argument, the guys who stole a beer truck, probably not the most upstanding citizens. Maybe not the smartest guys in the world. Just guessing. No, don't mean to be mean. Let's just say that. Probably a neck tattoo or two floating around in there. And let's just assume that they've been getting blasted every single minute of every day since then because they have a truck full of beer. Now, two or three man crew, probably heavy drinkers, 20 beers a day, 30 beers a day. That's a lot. That's a lot. Gosh, I would just fall over and die at my age. That's a lot, but we'll call it 20, 30 beers a day. It's less than 1,000 beers gone. I think PBR would be okay with that. Don't you? Chris, we should reach out.

0: out and find out. Hey, what's the limit on how many beers they've consumed before it's going to be a problem? Chris, will you reach out to see what you can find? Hey, Jesse, why can't we finish off Iran by bombing the hell out of the runways, roads, and rails to prevent munitions and aid from getting in, then take out their government buildings and communications? P.S., you've been filling a hole in my heart since the loss of our beloved Rush. All right. Iran stuff. Well, this is from today.
1: Fox News, the United States will respond to the Iranian attack on U.S. forces overnight in Jordan. The president said, we're going to hit them hard. There will be a response. He indicated that all of the missiles, except one, were intercepted by U.S. air defense systems. One missile was identified as not going to hit anything significant, and they allowed it to pass through the airspace. This comes as the president said the Iranians want to meet so badly, but he doesn't know if you can count on them to make a deal, but added that the current U.S. sanctions against the Iranian regime are kicking in strongly. But again, the headline here, President Trump telling Fox News that the United States will respond to this attack on U.S. forces in Jordan overnight.
0: And of course we have, this is a headline from the New York Post, the U.S. launches first strikes on Iran in weeks as the regime vows revenge. Trump even posted an AI video an AI video on social media today of us bombing Karg Island. J.D. Vance was asked about that.
2: Well, you know, like the president likes to switch it up on social media a little bit. He would be the first to say he doesn't make announcements about military actions on social media. But I think that he's sending a message to the Iranians. Look, we know that they continue to shoot at commercial shipping. We continue to have a lot of tools at our disposal to prevent them from doing so, or at least cut down on them from doing so. And that's what the president is saying is, look, you guys are shooting at commercial shipping. You guys are behaving like a terrorist country. You've got to stop or there are going to be some consequences.
0: All right. So why don't we just bomb all the roads? So let's walk through this just again. You said bomb all the roads, bomb all the government buildings and things like that. So I'm assuming you want at the end of this, and I'm not criticizing you at all, I'm assuming you want the current Iranian regime, evil dirtballs, you want them to be eliminated and you want the regime to collapse. All right. So assuming that that's what you want when you say just start bombing the government buildings and things like that, let's say that happens. Because it might. Their economy might collapse. They're in bad shape over there because of the blockade. It could happen. What if it does happen? There are 90 million people in that country, 90 million people who are going to need a government, roads, infrastructure. And if, look, I'm just telling you what you go through if you're militarily and politically planning this. If you bomb all the critical infrastructure of the country into dust and then turn around and say, all right, we got rid of them. You should definitely pick a new government. Find somebody there. And, looks like you got some roads to rebuild, a couple government buildings. You know what a process that's going to be? How expensive? How difficult? That is a very difficult thing. Go look at what countries like Germany went through post-World War II. No one writes books about it because no one felt bad for Germany, but go read about what the German people went through when all the critical infrastructure in their country had been bombed to smithereens by the Allies. You don't just wake up one day and you have running water again. We're talking a refugee crisis like you can't imagine. A refugee crisis. Which country on the planet is going to want to import 90 million Muslims at this point in time? Think about that. Now, speaking of H-1Bs, we'll talk to Katie. She's got some info for you. Next. when you're hiring somebody, there are three things that obviously stand out above others that, that make it so time-consuming and miserable. First of all, waiting for the right candidate to even apply. You know, it's one thing for you to have the job, advertise the job, the right candidate. What if they're not there? Next, sorting resumes. What if you have a bunch of candidates? But on top of running your business, now you have to sort through all these resumes. On top of that, once you find candidates,

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14: 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Legend says he stalks Griffith Park in Los Angeles and is responsible for dozens of missing persons. 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

0: It is the Jesse Kelly Show on a Monday, and as you're well aware by this point in time, immigration in all forms is something that we're a bit passionate about here on this program, including the shocking, rampant H-1B abuse that is stealing jobs from Americans and has been doing so for quite a long time. And I would argue, we'll ask Heidi about it in a second, I would argue we're probably just scratching the surface, like tip of the iceberg type thing. Joining me now, Heidi Passy, who is just doing some really great journalist work on this stuff. All right, Heidi, I'm going to hand the show to you. Why don't you give us some of what you've found when it comes to this?
1: Absolutely. Thanks for having me, Jesse. So what's interesting about how I uncovered this stuff, my stepfather was actually a data scientist, and he has a master's degree from Fordham University. He worked at a big telecommunications company for 10 years, and then he got laid off. And what's interesting is, and I hear this story a lot, he was been applying for jobs all over the place for months and can barely get an interview because his job has been infiltrated by a ton of H-1B. And so that was one of the reasons I started to look into this. And what a lot of people can do, your listeners can actually dig into this information themselves. All of this information is publicly available right on the USCIS website. I analyzed 105,000 LCA applications. Those are, labor applications. And I just started with the fiscal year 2020 to 2026. And I was looking specifically in New Jersey because New Jersey is one of the top three states with a high number of H-1B visas to population. Mm-hmm. And what I was able to find was there was 105,000 unique applications. And of those applications, 94% of them were approved. And so the other thing that's interesting here is that there are different types of pieces to the process. An employer generally files an LCA with the Department of Labor. And the LCA contains the employer, the wage, the worksite information, and the actual H-1B petition is adjudicated by the U.S. Citizenship Immigration Services, which is under the Department of Homeland Security. So when I cite these filings, it's interesting to understand that when there's this high of an approval rating, it makes you question the process itself. And what I found looks like in many cases is less like a narrow shortage program that they're claiming it is, saying that they need to fill these roles with people and that's why it exists, but it's actually more of a staffing system with a visa attached. So for example, in my New Jersey data set, 52% of the filings identify a secondary client entity, and this is something that people have to keep in mind. So that means that the sponsor on the paperwork can place the worker at another company's website. So these huge corporations that we know of that are bringing in these applicants aren't visa holders aren't necessarily the ones filing the paperwork. So they're able to hide through this middleman. And so they receive the labor through those outside vendors and staffing companies who are making all of the money on this. So these staffing companies, 95 to 100% of their filings are through these second entities.
0: Okay. Hold on. Let me pause you on that for just a second, Heidi, because I want to make sure I get this clear. So, and I'm going to use some names, and if they're inaccurate, that's totally fine. I'm just placeholder names. Let's say I'm Microsoft and I want to bring in 10,000 H-1Bs. I don't necessarily have to go file that application myself.

0: because there are entire companies and that's all they do?
1: Absolutely right. And, you know, when I started digging specifically, and I don't know if I should name them, but everyone knows the name. I started specifically digging into Verizon, for example.
0: Okay.
1: They use about 120 of these H-1B staffing companies. Outside of filing their own H-1B applications, they do it themselves, but they also pay these staffing companies to do it for them. So it's harder to find the information, but it is publicly available.
0: Okay, Heidi, now some of this information obviously may be hidden or just it's so much information to process what you've already given us. But if I'm a company, some soulless monster company, and I want to fire 5,000 Americans and bring in 5,000 people from India, I supposedly want that because it looks better on the bottom line. But if I'm paying the Indian guy, granted less, and I'm paying a staffing company, at some point in time, how is this not cost prohibitive?
1: That, you know, it makes a lot of sense, but their salaries are lower. And, you know, there are agreements that they have within these organizations that I've been digging into that make it more effective for them. And what's interesting is that with these H-1B visa holders, their salaries kind of stay stagnant. They don't, you know, have the same things with Americans where they want these raises and, you know, cost of living adjustments. These salaries have kind of remained the same. So it's something that Big Tech is using.
0: So you bring him in, you pay him less. And unlike those pesky Americans, he's never going to ask for a raise or cross the street because essentially you own him.
1: And you're also bringing their families in, which is interesting because you're getting the spousal visas as well.
0: Heidi, what else have you found?
1: So there's another interesting anomaly that I've been looking into. So if you start digging into the addresses, I'll give you an example. There's a location in Princeton. So it advertises that it's this flexible office with co-working spaces. And in this one address, I found 30 employer names with the same suite number where these are 30 different H-1B staffing companies in the same little office. Yeah, this is one of many, many situations like that in this one state that I'm looking into. And what happens is these types of virtual offices exist where you don't actually physically have to be there. You're paying them to use their address. And essentially, they'll have someone on staff who will answer phones for you to make it seem like you have an office there. And so, you know, there's a ton of that. So these people are making a ton of money doing this. And I've even found a ton of residential addresses that people are using for these quote unquote staffing companies. And so, you know, a lot of them also are claiming that these H-1B visa holders are working remotely. So the question is, if they're working remotely, why do they need a visa? Why do we have to bring them into the United States if they can work from anywhere?
0: That's a pretty freaking good question. Heidi, where can people, I've been eating this stuff up, you've been all over it. Where can people get more of your stuff? Where do you want to drive them to?
1: Thank you. Yes, I'm exclusively posting everything on my X handle, so it's at RealDefender45. I'm doing a ton of data mining and research through all of these things, and you know, people have been reaching out to me asking me to look into their own companies. So a lot more information is uncovered on a daily basis there.
0: Heidi, do you final one for me here? And you may not know this yet, because I know you've been tearing through New Jersey. I know you mentioned New Jersey is one of the biggest ones. Do you think they're the worst one, or do you think there's some other giant out there like California that's going to make you just fall over dead with shock?
1: Absolutely. I would say California, Texas, New York are up there, the top three, for sure.
0: Heidi, thank you. Come back soon. You are welcome back here. Appreciate you.
1: Thank you so much for having me, Jesse.
0: Well, I told you were going to get one today. So it's not even just directly going to the Department of Labor. There are apparently legions of middleman companies, and that's what they do.

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0: It is the Jesse Kelly Show, final segment of the Jesse Kelly Show on a magnificent Monday. Remember, you can email us, Jesse at jessekellyshow.com. Ellie Mistel is one of these communists. He goes on TV and he says what Democrats are thinking. Remember that Democrats don't just do violence. They're not okay with violence. Violence is woven into the communist religion because he believes he cannot successfully complete the revolution without it. Therefore, he wants it. Remember NKVD guy? We've talked about him before. Soviet Union has a lot of quotes out there that are revealing, but he has one, just lays it out there. Quote, "We believe in organized terror." Now, this takes different forms. Sometimes a Democrat will grab a weapon and go kill people. Other times, though, maybe they'll just get on Facebook and say someone should post this guy's address. Not obviously a direct call for violence, but everyone knows what that means. Hey, if everyone on the internet finds out where this guy lives, maybe somebody will go hurt him or his family. It's a, they can't help themselves. Listen. Listen to this guy.
1: And so the very first thing that Congress should do in order to get an ethics reform is say, you sign this ethics bill, you agree to be bound by the rules that we have set by Congress, or Congress is not giving you a penny. Do your own dry cleaning. Hey, how about this? Pay for your own security. The Supreme Court is constantly running in front of Congress. They did so this summer. Amy Coney Barrett and Elena Kagan running in front of Congress, asking for more security funding, asking for more cops, asking for more protection. They want, and I know this is going to sound harsh, but if they want protection, then sign the ethics bill. Sign an ethics bill, and we will give you your cops. If not, I don't know, Amy, learn karate.
0: Learn karate. Communists will spend years, and they have, whipping up the rhetoric on the Supreme Court, telling their followers over and over and over again that the Supreme Court is your enemy, the Supreme Court is your enemy. They will whip so many communists up into a frenzy over it that eventually one will fly into town for the purpose of killing Brett Kavanaugh. Something we barely avoided. The guy had a weapon and was ready to go. And after Brett Kavanaugh is almost assassinated on his front porch, the communists will only turn the rhetoric up from there. And then when Supreme Court justices like Amy Coney Barrett, she has a huge family, when they come out and say, could I have a couple other people around my house? People want to kill me here. Could I have some more security? The communists will say, ha, ha, ha, sign this thing I want you to sign. Or else. They can't help them. They can't help themselves. Speaking of can't help themselves, Bill and Hillary Clinton at the Clinton Foundation, did you know they're looking for a new intern? And I know what you're thinking. Look, it's been a lucrative position in the past. Now, they're looking for someone with, and I quote, a high level of professionalism and discretion. Still one of the most amazing political scandals that never became a scandal because we don't have a media in this country is Hillary Clinton as Secretary of State. Her job is to travel around the globe. She traveled around the globe, and as she was doing this, you know, with power behind her, power to make deals and do things like that, as she's traveling around the globe, the Clinton Foundation is receiving gobs of money from the foreign countries where Hillary Clinton is currently. I just can't. These people, I'm going to miss the Clintons. I'm going to miss them because they're such perfect bad guys. They're just amazing. I guess I should play this, being as how we're currently bombing Iran. Trump was talking about it.
2: People are absolutely fine with it. They were fine with Venezuela. They were all against Venezuela when I did it. And now look how that's turned out so great. But they were against this, too. And all I say is it okay for Iran to have a nuclear weapon? I've never had anyone say yes.

0: And as soon as they say, no, it's not okay, I said, well, then I'm right.
1: All right. Democrat candidates avoid Kamala Harris as the midterms loom. Quote, she is a huge liability. There is this, the weirdest thing going on right now in the Democrat Party is this. The country as a whole hates Dome. They don't like her. Personality sucks. She's an idiot. All those other things. The country hates Dome. Democrat candidates don't like Dome. They don't think highly of her. Democrat political operatives, they think she blew $2 billion on top of other things. They don't like Dome. But she's leading in every single poll. I'm talking about primary polls. Every single Democrat primary poll that I have seen has Dome not only ahead, comfortably ahead. Is there a chance Democrat voters are going to nominate someone everyone else hates? I mean, fingers crossed, but oh boy.
2: And now,
3: here's a headline.
4: You know the thing.
2: Headlines we didn't get to.
1: State Supreme Court justices took campaign cash from Jane Fonda organization weeks before killing oil pipeline. The Trump administration is using its power to go after the funding network of communists in this country. That network is vast. It's going to take a long time, a lot of years to untie it. But that's some of the most important work going on right now. You can't imagine how much communism in this country is funded and organized. Top energy trader hails Trump's Venezuela oil deal as a generational win for gas prices. Apparently, we got 65 billion barrels of oil coming from Venezuela to the United States of America. This is obviously going to lower gas prices. Is it going to do so in time so we get ourselves a little midterm boost? I'm not sure, but a man can hope, right? Now, what you can't hope for is me coming back tomorrow, because I'm leaving for a little bit. That's all.

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0: Cargo plane remains wrecked after barreling off the runway Sunday at Miami International Airport, killing at least five people on the ground. The NTSB chair with an update later on today.
1: The crash site of an Amazon cargo jet is being investigated one day after the plane went barreling past the runway, killing several people. The National Transportation Safety Board is now on scene. The Boeing 767 landing Sunday afternoon around 2 p.m. local time after flying in from Puerto Rico. It slammed through an airport fence and onto a road, hitting several cars before catching fire. Officials say some victims were trapped inside and under vehicles. The pilot and co-pilot were also trapped inside the aircraft.
0: That is Fox's Dana Marie McNichol in Miami. The plane involved in the accident was originally a passenger jet. It also flew for several airlines before a conversion to a cargo plane, officials say, in 2015. The Pacific spawning several hurricane and tropical systems this season. The latest now a powerful storm, Hurricane Lowell, expected to impact some of the Hawaiian Islands.
2: Hurricane Lowell is on final approach to its brush with the westernmost Hawaiian Islands. A hurricane warning is in effect for Kauai County. That means hurricane conditions are expected on Kauai or the nearby islands later tonight. The peak impacts are due around midnight Hawaii time and continuing into the overnight hours. Very heavy rain is forecast too, up to 14 inches on Kauai. That could cause mudslides and flash flooding. The same on the big island that was so hard hit by Hurricane Lala earlier this year. In Miami, I'm Brian Norcross, Fox Weather.
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0: A male suspect in custody for allegedly targeting Ohio Democratic gubernatorial candidate Amy Acton. Fox's Alexandria Hoff explains.
5: Acton was not injured in this. Her security personnel, which was made up of Ohio State Highway Patrol, were able to stop this suspect, who's been identified as 38-year-old Patrick Havas. In addition to two handguns, police say he had on him a set of brass knuckles and a taser when he began pushing through a crowd that had gathered where Dr. Acton was speaking to supporters at the Democratic Party's tent. Acton's communication director explaining, quote, while attending the Canfield Fair, an armed individual lunged at Dr. Acton, injuring multiple people. Dr. Acton and Eric, her husband, are grateful for the swift and decisive action of law enforcement and are praying for the recovery of those injured.
0: Republican candidate Vivek Ramaswamy, meantime, condemning the attack, calling the incident, quote, completely unacceptable. Special envoys Steve Witkoff and Jared Kushner going to Moscow and Kyiv this past weekend as the White House tries to jumpstart efforts to end the war between Russia and Ukraine.
6: Witkoff and Kushner acknowledge that it's a hard problem to solve, but they feel good about the meetings they've had in Kyiv and Moscow this weekend, but they're also hoping for trilateral talks in the future. Kushner said President Trump has tasked them with creating a peace package and will do everything they can to end this war for good. President Volodymyr Zelensky said they discussed everything from territory, air defense needs, including Patriot systems, a winter package, and said the war must end on fair terms. Zelensky said collaboration is, of course, critical. So representatives from France, Germany, and the UK were also present at some of those meetings. No breakthroughs, though, were made, and Russia expressed confidence in achieving its goals. Putin and Zelensky agreed to pause strikes during this weekend's talks, but both sides still intercepted dozens of drones.
0: Fox's Stephanie Bennett in London, a spokesperson for the Kremlin, not ruling out the possibility of trilateral talks coming up. I'm Paul Stevens, and this is Fox News.
7: This is WNAX News with News Director Tim Borman.

0: South Dakota's race for governor moved to the state fair this past weekend as Governor Larry Roden and Democratic challenger Dan Aller squared off in their first debate of the general election cycle. The debate was hosted by the South Dakota Farmers Union, and it focused heavily on rural issues, including health care access. Roden pointed to what he called major improvements in broadband infrastructure, saying expanded high-speed internet will help improve rural health care through services like telemedicine.
1: The fact that our state has spent over $350 million, invested $350 million in the last 3 years in rural broadband expansion in South Dakota. We are wired from border to border for high-speed internet in South Dakota. That combined with the resources we'll have to address rural health care will be a game changer in South Dakota.
0: Ahlers argued that state leaders have at times ignored voter-approved initiatives, citing efforts to challenge measures approved at the ballot box.
2: When the citizens of South Dakota passed Medicaid expansion, the legislature came in and tried to undo it. When the people of South Dakota passed recreational medicinal marijuana, the governor worked with law enforcement to undo the will of the people.
0: The state fair debate was the first of two scheduled meetings between the candidates. Their next face-off, September 28th, on South Dakota Public Broadcasting, Election Day, November 3rd. The man charged in the stabbing death of a Sioux City woman remains in custody in Wyoming as authorities work to bring him back to Iowa. 46-year-old Erosi Iotis was arrested Wednesday during a traffic stop in Cheyenne, 2 days after 28-year-old Shaughnessy Peters was found dead in a Riverside Park parking lot. Sioux City Police Chief Rex Mueller says investigators quickly gathered witness statements, surveillance video, and other evidence that helped to track the suspect.
3: And at one point, a suspect vehicle was identified. We turned to the license plate reader network and were able to determine that the whereabouts of the suspect vehicle was at that time in western Nebraska, apparently leaving our area.
0: Sergeant Nick Thompson says detectives reviewed a large amount of video evidence as they worked to build the case.
4: The detectives have gathered hours upon hours of surveillance video, LPR video, and video from residences. Keep in mind, even when you gather, we'll say, for example, 2 hours of surveillance video, now somebody has to sit down and go through that video and determine if there's anything relevant to our investigation. So this is a very daunting task and very time intensive.
0: Now, Thompson declined to say whether any other persons of interest have been identified. Authorities say extradition proceedings are now underway to return Iotis to Iowa. And Feeding South Dakota is using Hunger Action Month to shine a spotlight on food insecurity and also encourage more people to get involved in the fight against hunger. The organization says hunger remains a serious issue across the state, affecting South Dakotans of all ages, from children to senior citizens. Officials say rising costs and ongoing economic pressures continue to make it difficult for many families to put food on the table. CEO Lori Dykstra of Feeding South Dakota says food insecurity is a growing problem that requires greater public awareness and community support.
5: Our Map the Meal Gap report just came out from Feeding America for the year, and it shows that we now have 130,340 South Dakotans who are food insecure. And that's one in five children are food insecure in our state. That's a pretty high number.
0: Dykstra says volunteers play a critical role in helping the organization reach those who are in need. From the WNAX newsroom, I'm Tim Borman.
6: Good evening, friends. I'm Court Hawkins, or folks around here call me Cousin Court. Sort of a title I've just grown into over the years. But you found your way to the Lost Highway Radio Show, broadcasting from this kitchen table out here in the wet, wild heart of the bayou. Now, what's this all about? Well, it's about the space between songs, the crackle before the memory hits. I spin old records, the real ones, with stories born into the grooves, and I try to share a little of what the swamp whispers to me. It ain't complicated, just honest music and quiet company for the night owls. So settle in, we got some traveling to do. From memories, clear on to midnight on the Lost Highway Radio Show.

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$15.27. So dang me, dang me. They ought to take a rope and hang me high from the highest tree. 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
0: Now think of these old songs like tools that have been left out back in the shed. You got your hammer song, that's for when you need to build something up. You got your wrench song, for when you need to tighten a bolt that's come loose in your spirit. And you got a sharp knife song, for when you need to cut a burden away. I play them here so you can borrow them. You can find the right tool for the job your heart is facing tonight. I want this music to be useful to you, to give you something to hold on to when you're on a shaky road.

0: Even though the tunes are sort of slow and sad, you still got to pause and catch your breath. That's what I'm going to do. Stretch the old back out, take a few steps around. But I'll be right back here in a few minutes on the Lost Highway.
1: Here's your updated 570 WNAX forecast. An upper-level ridge of high-pressure forecast keep the heat around the next several days. We'll start to see some relief from the heat for portions of the region as we look ahead toward the later part of the weekend. We're also seeing a fairly active pattern for parts of the region, too, with some off-and-on chances for showers and storms. For tonight, we could still see a few strong, severe storms making their way across portions of north-central to northeast parts of Iowa. Showers and storms into Friday could become strong to severe again as we look towards southwest Minnesota, stretching into central and eastern parts of Iowa. We're also keeping an eye on Saturday afternoon into Saturday night as showers and storms will develop across portions of the northern plains, and those could become strong to severe in eastern parts of South Dakota, southwest Minnesota, and northwest parts of Iowa. During all three of those time frames, large hail and damaging winds look to be the primary threats. By Sunday, we're expecting some cooler air to start to move into portions of northern South Dakota and southwest Minnesota. I'm meteorologist Regina Cole on 570 WNAX. Right now, it's 84 degrees.
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13: South Dakota's race for governor moved to the state fair this past weekend as Governor Larry Roden and Democratic challenger Dan Oller squared off in their first debate of the general election. The debate was hosted by the South Dakota Farmers Union. It focused heavily on rural issues, including health care access. Roden pointed to what he called major investments in broadband infrastructure, saying expanded high-speed internet will help to improve rural health care through services like telemedicine.
14: The fact that our state has spent over $350 million, invested $350 million in the last 3 years in rural broadband expansion in South Dakota, we are wired from border to border for high-speed internet in South Dakota.
13: Owlers argued that state leaders have at times ignored voter-approved initiatives, citing efforts to challenge measures approved at the ballot box.
14: When the citizens of South Dakota passed Medicaid expansion, the legislature came in and tried to undo it. When the people of South Dakota passed recreational medicinal marijuana, the governor worked with law enforcement to undo the will of the people.
13: The state fair debate was the first of two scheduled meetings between the candidates. Their next face-off scheduled for September 28th on South Dakota Public Broadcasting. And Feeding South Dakota is using Hunger Action Month to put a spotlight on food insecurity and encourage more people to get involved in the fight against hunger. The organization says hunger remains a serious issue across the state, affecting South Dakotans of all ages, from children to senior citizens. Officials say rising costs and ongoing economic pressures

0: continue to make it difficult for many families to put food on the table. CEO Lori Dykstra says food insecurity is a growing problem that requires greater public awareness and community support.
1: Our Map the Meal Gap report just came out from Feeding America for the year, and it shows that we now have 130,340 South Dakotans who are food insecure. And that's one in five children.
0: From the WNEX newsroom, I'm Tim Borman.
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8: A man will look at a tool, and he'll see what it can do. A hammer, that'll drive a nail. A saw, that'll cut a board. But I like to look at the tool and try to see the hand that used it. The calluses it built up, the blisters, the house it built, the firewood it split, heck, even the coffin it fashioned. The tool, that's just a middleman. The real transaction is between a deed and a human will. We ain't defined by the tools we own, but by the wear that they put on our souls.

As long as you ain't got nowhere particular to be, that particular place ought to be right here. 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

You're a Kezin Cord on the Lost Highway Radio Show, and let's pause now for a word from one of our fine sponsors. You know, in life and in music, it's important to know how to get a good grip on things and how to make the good times last. That's why I respect the folks at Boudreaux's Gator Wrestling and Taxidermy. 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Boudreaux's on Bayou Black Road. Just follow the sound of happy screams and the sweet smell of varnish.

0: so shut by chance. That lonesome whistle blowing? It's calling you back. Back to the raw ache, the honky-tonk truth. Johnny, George, Loretta. Their stories ride the lost highway on 570. WNAX.
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4: 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It's where I try to give you a glimpse of the swamp that makes the music sound the way it does, the artifacts that I find, the tools of the trade, such as they are. If you want to see the world behind the voice, just come and take a look yourself. Search for Cousin Cord Hawkins on the Facebook.

You know, some things, like a good fence or a good song or a good pair of pliers, they don't need to be new. They just need to be true.

0: And that, my friends, is where this particular path for the hour ends. For a few minutes, that is. But you know, a river don't stop flowing just because you can't see the next bend. I'm mighty grateful that you floated down this stretch with me. I'm Cousin Cord, reminding you that the music never really stops out here. It just waits for the next hour to gather. I'll be right here, waiting for you, on the Lost Highway.
1: Here's your updated 570 WNAX forecast. An upper level ridge of high pressure forecast keep the heat around the next several days. We'll start to see some relief from the heat for portions of the region as we look ahead toward the later part of the weekend. We're also seeing a fairly active pattern for parts of the region too, with some off and on chances for showers and storms. For tonight, we could still see a few strong to severe storms making their way across portions of north central to northeast parts of Iowa. Showers and storms into Friday could become strong to severe again as we look towards southwest Minnesota, stretching into central and eastern parts of Iowa. We're also keeping an eye on Saturday afternoon into Saturday night as showers and storms will develop across portions of the northern plains, and those could become strong to severe in eastern parts of South Dakota, southwest Minnesota, and northwest parts of Iowa. During all three of those time frames, large hail and damaging winds look to be the primary threats. By Sunday, we're expecting some cooler air to start to move into portions of northern South Dakota and southwest Minnesota. I'm meteorologist Regina Cole on 570 WNAX. Right now, it's 84 degrees.

0: troubles in the Strait continue. I'm Ted Lindner, Fox News. Iran announced it's creating an exclusion zone outside the Strait of Hormuz.
1: Not many details so far in this so-called exclusion zone that Iranian officials say they're going to create to really control shipping in the Strait of Hormuz. It comes right after the U.S. attacked and hit three Iranian oil tankers, sinking one of them. Now, the parliament speaker of Iran boasted that Iran will continue to be able to retaliate against the U.S. He said it's simple. The oil and gas production chain here is sprawling, accessible, and exposed. Strike our assets and you get struck. The real question remains, how long is Iran's economy going to be able to maintain on a war footing?
0: Fox is

0: Steve Harrigan. Israeli airstrikes continue to bombard southern Lebanon, targeting Iranian-backed militants.
1: Israeli airstrikes have resulted in at least 27 people being killed over the last few days, according to Lebanese officials. During the strikes, the Israeli military also seized a ridge known as Ali al-Tahar, which sits over a large underground Hezbollah base, 6 miles from Lebanon's southern border. And Israeli officials say it must be held as Hezbollah continues to launch attacks from the area. While Lebanese officials agreed to a ceasefire with Israel in June, Hezbollah is a terrorist group separate from the Lebanese government and was not involved in that deal. Lebanon's president blames Israel for this escalation. Israel says its forces will remain inside Lebanon in a security zone until Hezbollah is totally disarmed. Jessica Rosenthal, Fox News.
0: Houthi rebels in Yemen accuse Saudi Arabia of striking a prison on Sunday in the country's north. 7 are dead, including a child. And U.S. forces have intercepted and sunk a floating refueling vessel in the eastern Pacific. This according to Southern Command. Officials say the vessel was supporting illegal drug trafficking operations, was linked to an Ecuadorian gang. Southern Command says the operation is part of an effort to disrupt drug trafficking networks across the Western Hemisphere. 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
0: A redistricting fight in Missouri hits the U.S. Supreme Court with a ballot deadline looming. Fox's Jared Halpern with more.
4: Missouri Republicans are urging the U.S. Supreme Court to allow newly drawn congressional districts to go forward, while opponents are arguing to keep the map on hold. Emergency filings over the weekend come as a deadline to send mail-in ballots to military and overseas voters is set for September 19th. Missouri Supreme Court blocked the Republican-drawn map and instead ordered a voter referendum on the proposal. The proposed map would give Republicans an advantage in 7 of the state's 8 congressional districts. In Washington, Jared Halpern, Fox News.
0: New Hampshire voters going to the polls on Tuesday to decide who will face off for a Senate seat that is being vacated.
5: The most watched primaries will decide who faces off in November for the U.S. Senate seat Democrat Jean Shaheen announced earlier this year she would give up. Democratic Congressman Chris Pappas will face off against Democratic Socialist Karishma Mansour, while on the Republican side, two former U.S. Senators, John E. Sununu and Scott Brown, will seek their party's nomination. Republican Governor Kelly Ayotte seeks a second term in office. In New Hampshire, the governor's term is 2 years, not 4. Primaries will also set the November races for both of the state's U.S. House seats. Grinnell Scott, Fox News.
0: And gas prices are up year over year as many Americans wrap up their Labor Day weekend plans as they did that. Now, as we head into the start of the work week, AAA putting the nationwide average for a gallon of regular at $4.15. That's nearly a dollar more than the average this time last year. The price spike, of course, largely blamed on the conflict with Iran. I'm Ted Lindner, and this is Fox News.
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7: The South Dakota State Fair is once again serving as a campaign stop for candidates seeking statewide office. Top Republicans are using the event to connect with voters ahead of the elections in November. Governor Larry Roden spent part of the fair promoting his record and outlining priorities for a full term in office. He said his campaign message is focused on accomplishments made during his time in Pierre.
8: It's an easy message to deliver because I don't have to talk about what I will do as governor. I can point to now almost 2 years, a year and 9 months of actual record of what we've done.
7: Meanwhile, Attorney General Marty Jackley is making his case to voters as he seeks South Dakota's lone seat in the U.S. House. Jackley says Republicans

0: has built a strong record of success in the state and hopes to continue that tradition in D.C.
1: Agricultural side, nobody in South Dakota was in favor of the foreign beef issue. I've been a strong voice against that as Attorney General. I brought the 11 attorney generals from Texas to North Dakota together in filing the lawsuit on the product of the USA. We won it in federal court. We're going to keep winning that.
0: The state fair has long been a major political gathering place, giving candidates a chance to meet voters from across the state in one location. An EPA proposal on data center permits is sparking pushback in parts of South Dakota. The agency wants to drop a federal requirement that states notify the public and take comment before issuing air quality permits, including those for data centers. Leaders in Rapid City are preparing a local ordinance that would require a public hearing and city council approval before any major data center project can move forward. This is City Council President Stephen Tamang. He says facilities constrain utilities and the quality of life.
2: Overall, right now, it's kind of a net negative, and I feel pretty strongly that large-scale data centers are not welcome in Rapid City, at least from my standpoint.
0: Supporters argue that data centers are critical to America's artificial intelligence future in competition with China. Senator Mike Rounds says communities should have a say, but he believes the industry's long-term future may be beyond Earth.
3: Long term, I believe that the vast majority of new data centers will probably be based in space. And the reason for that is that they have an immediate permanent supply of solar power available to them. And when you put them in space, the cooling systems aren't nearly as tough to do.
0: Meanwhile, independent candidate Brian Bang says growing political spending by tech interests raises concerns about local control. Bangs points to campaign contributions tied to a Meta-backed political action committee.
4: If you've got enough money, you can buy the elected officials you want to deliver the results you want. And that is not the system that we were promised growing up and when we learned about American government in school. And that's not the system that I want. And the people that I've talked to, that's not the system they want either.
0: The debate highlights a growing clash between AI-driven economic development and concerns over transparency, utility demand, and community oversight. And South Dakota is moving ahead with a plan to bar SNAP recipients from using benefits to buy soft drinks, but retailers warn that the change could create major challenges at the checkout. The waiver request required by law passed during this year's legislative session was submitted this week. Supporters say the goal is to make sure taxpayer-funded food assistance is spent on healthier options. But South Dakota Retailers Association Executive Director Nathan Sanderson says enforcement could be easier said than done.
5: What exactly constitutes a soft drink is difficult to know. Is orange juice a soft drink? Well, natural orange juice has a higher sugar content than a lot of products that one might think would be soft drinks.
0: The bill's sponsor says the waiver is a step in the right direction despite ongoing legal challenges in other states. If approved by the USDA, the change takes effect 6 months later and would impact roughly 72,000 South Dakotans. From the WNEX Newsroom, I'm Tim Borman.
6: This table, this old scarred up kitchen table, I swear it's heard more confessions than a riverboat preacher. Holds the rings of hundreds of cold glasses, and the ghost of thousands of conversations, and tonight, it's holding a stack of truth pressed on vinyl. I'm Cousin Cord Hawkins, and you've stumbled into the confessional. The Lost Highway Radio Show is on the air, and we ain't here for small talk. We're here for the big stuff. The stuff you think about when the moon is high and the house is quiet. So let's get into it. Let's all heal a little bit together.

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5: You ever held a rusty nail? 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It's soft. It's got a story in every flake of rust. You know, we chase after the new and the shiny and the perfect, but I tell you, friends, the world is being held together by the rusty nails. The things that have been through the weather, that have borne weight, that have changed slow over time. We throw away used up way too easy. Sometimes the most useful thing in the whole toolbox is the one thing that's been bent.

I'm Cousin Cord Hawkins, and here on the Lost Highway Radio Show, I do my darndest to comb through the piles of vinyl I've collected over the years and bring you really good music from artists you may remember, like Conway Twitty, George Jones, Hank Snow, Johnny Cash, and more. So I can't guarantee you'll hear every single one of them every night, but you will hear them. So thanks for tuning in to the Lost Highway Radio Show.

0: Thanks for joining me this evening on the Lost Highway Radio Show. I'm Cousin Cord Hawkins, live from my kitchen table, keeping you company in the dark.
1: Here's your updated 570 WNAX forecast. An upper-level ridge of high-pressure forecast keep the heat around the next several days. We'll start to see some relief from the heat for portions of the region as we look ahead toward the later part of the weekend. We're also seeing a fairly active pattern for parts of the region, too, with some off-and-on chances for showers and storms. For tonight, we could still see a few strong to severe storms making their way across portions of north-central to northeast parts of Iowa. Showers and storms into Friday could become strong to severe again as we look towards southwest Minnesota, stretching into central and eastern parts of Iowa. We're also keeping an eye on Saturday afternoon into Saturday night as showers and storms will develop across portions of the northern plains, and those could become strong to severe in eastern parts of South Dakota, southwest Minnesota, and northwest parts of Iowa. During all three of those time frames, large hail and damaging winds look to be the primary threats. By Sunday, we're expecting some cooler air to start to move into portions of northern South Dakota and southwest Minnesota. I'm meteorologist Regina Cole on 570 WNAX. Right now, it's 84 degrees.
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4: South Dakota's race for governor moved to the state fair this past weekend as Governor Larry Roden and Democratic challenger Dan Oller squared off in their first debate of the general election. The debate was hosted by the South Dakota Farmers Union. It focused heavily on rural issues, including health care access. Roden pointed to what he called major investments in broadband infrastructure, saying expanded high-speed internet will help to improve rural health care through services like telemedicine.
5: The fact that our state has spent over $350 million, invested $350 million in the last 3 years in rural broadband expansion in South Dakota, we are wired from border to border for high-speed internet in South Dakota.
4: Owlers argued that state leaders have at times ignored voter-approved initiatives, citing efforts to challenge measures approved at the ballot box.
6: When the citizens of South Dakota passed Medicaid expansion, the legislature came in and tried to undo it. When the people of South Dakota passed recreational medicinal marijuana, the governor worked with law enforcement to undo the will of the people.
4: The state fair debate was the first of two scheduled meetings between the candidates. Their next face-off scheduled for September 28th on South Dakota Public Broadcasting. And Feeding South Dakota is using Hunger Action Month to put a spotlight on food insecurity and encourage more people to get involved in the fight against hunger. The organization says hunger remains a serious issue across the state, affecting South Dakotans of all ages, from children to senior citizens. Officials say rising costs and ongoing economic pressures continue to make it difficult for many families to put food on the table. CEO Lori Dykstra says food insecurity is a growing problem that requires greater public awareness and community support.
7: Our Map the Meal Gap report just came out from Feeding America for the year, and it shows that we now have 130,340 South Dakotans who are food insecure. And that's one in five children.
4: From the WNAX newsroom, I'm Tim Borman.
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14: 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Gets jostled up by the weather.

Sometimes I believe it's a total daggone miracle that it gets to you at all. But the Facebook feed seems to be a little bit more direct, a little bit clearer. If you want the news and the teasers and the straight talk without the static, that's your place. Cousin Gord Hawkins, it's easier than finding the shack.

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Are you feeling cursed? Has your lover done left? Is a neighbor's cow giving you the evil eye? Hattie's Hex Breakin' Jams and Preserves has got the fix. 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Or try her Forget That No Good Varmint Peach Chutney and Prosperity Pectin. 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Just tell Hattie you're a traveler on the Lost Highway and get a free sample of the Jalapeno and Vidalia Onion Preserves. 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

a few old army buddies home? You're calling from a barn? Get away from there. No, not you, honey. I was talking to the baby. Wait a minute, honey. The doorbell. Honey, could you stop at the market and...

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1: There's a story out here about a cabin that used to sit at the edge of the swamp. It belonged to an old hermit named Elias. Now, folks said he was a bit touched, but harmless. He lived alone, tended a small garden, kept to himself. Now, one winter, a terrible storm rolled in, the worst we'd seen in decades, and when the weather cleared, Elias, he was gone. And his cabin was gone, too. There was just a bare patch of ground where it used to stand. Now, folks searched for him, never found a trace. And then a few years later, a hunter stumbled across the cabin right where it used to be. It was empty. No sign of Elias, just a pot of cold beans on the stove and a rocking chair. It was still rocking. The hunter ran back to town, told everybody what he'd seen, and by the time they all got there, the cabin was gone again, just vanished right into thin air. Every now and then, somebody will catch a glimpse of it, a cabin where there shouldn't be one. A light in the window, a chimney smoking. If you're brave enough to knock, they say that old Elias might answer, but he won't invite you in. I've never seen that myself, but I've heard the stories. And I figure that cabin is right where it wants to be, between worlds. A reminder that some folks are just too stubborn to leave.
2: You've painted up your lips and rolled and curled.

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0: 'cause I just heard the slamming of the door. 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

0: You ever walk through a swap meet? You're walking through a ghost town of other people's passions. That rusted tool that loved a man's hand, or that chip plate that fed a family, or any of these records here. They hold memories so strong that they wore a groove into the vinyl. We spend our lives collecting things, thinking that they're our things. And then one day, they're on a folding table under a tarp waiting to hold somebody else's story. Nothing really belongs to any of us. We're just caretakers of it for a little while.
1: Here's your updated 570 WNAX forecast. An upper level ridge of high pressure forecast keep the heat around the next several days. We'll start to see some relief from the heat for portions of the region as we look ahead toward the later part of the weekend. We're also seeing a fairly active pattern for parts of the region too, with some off and on chances for showers and storms. For tonight, we could still see a few strong severe storms making their way across portions of north central to northeast parts of Iowa. Showers and storms into Friday could become strong to severe again as we look towards southwest Minnesota, stretching into central and eastern parts of Iowa. We're also keeping an eye on Saturday afternoon into Saturday night as showers and storms will develop across portions of the northern plains, and those could become strong to severe in eastern parts of South Dakota, southwest Minnesota, and northwest parts of Iowa. During all three of those time frames, large hail and damaging winds look to be the primary threats. By Sunday, we're expecting some cooler air to start to move into portions of northern South Dakota and southwest Minnesota. I'm meteorologist Regina Cole on 570 WNAX. Right now, it's 84 degrees.

0: I'm Sue Guzman, Fox News. The U.S. moving to increase diplomatic pressure on Iran now at the U.N. as Tehran is threatening a more threatening military stance in the Strait of Hormuz. The latest from Fox's Steve Harrington.
1: Iran says it's going to create an exclusion zone in the Strait of Hormuz. They want to control what ships enter and leave the strait. Here's the head of Iran's National Security Council.
2: Any ship that enters this area with the intention of passing through the Strait of Hormuz and is identified will be placed in our sanctions list.
1: This move by Iran comes after the U.S. hit three Iranian oil tankers on Saturday. The U.S. attacks were in response, retaliation for an Iranian attack. Iran tried to hit two U.S. warships in the region. While that attack failed with ballistic missiles, many saw it as a dangerous escalation because it was not commercial shipping being targeted, but U.S. warships.
0: Bloomberg reporting the U.S. is expected to propose a U.N. resolution demanding Iran restore access for nuclear inspections. Israel launching more airstrikes in southern Lebanon.
3: Israeli airstrikes have resulted in at least 27 people being killed over the last few days, according to Lebanese officials. During the strikes, the Israeli military also seized a ridge known as Ali al-Tahar, which sits over a large underground Hezbollah base.

0: 6 miles from Lebanon's southern border. And Israeli officials say it must be held as Hezbollah continues to launch attacks from the area. While Lebanese officials agreed to a ceasefire with Israel in June, Hezbollah is a terrorist group separate from the Lebanese government and was not involved in that deal. Lebanon's president blames Israel for this escalation. Israel says its forces will remain inside Lebanon in a security zone until Hezbollah is totally disarmed. Jessica Rosenthal, Fox News.
1: U.S. Southern Command announcing it intercepted and sunk a floating refueling station in the eastern Pacific that it says was assisting drug trafficking operations. The station reportedly linked to an Ecuadorian gang. 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
2: Man, I love this place. I've been surfing here since I was a kid. Now, seeing my grandson out on the water, it means everything to me. Watching him and taking in the blue waves, the sea breeze, the blurry horizon?
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1: New Hampshire voters go to the polls tomorrow to decide who will face off for a Senate seat that's being vacated.
4: The most watched primaries will decide who faces off in November for the U.S. Senate seat Democrat Jean Shaheen announced earlier this year she would give up. Democratic Congressman Chris Pappas will face off against Democratic Socialist Karishma Mansour, while on the Republican side, two former U.S. Senators, John E. Sununu and Scott Brown, will seek their party's nomination. Republican Governor Kelly Ayotte seeks a second term in office. In New Hampshire, the governor's term is 2 years, not four. Primaries will also set the November races for both of the state's U.S. House seats. Gernal Scott, Fox News.
1: The redistricting fight in Missouri hitting the U.S. Supreme Court with a ballot deadline looming. Here's Fox's Jared Halpern.
5: Missouri Republicans are urging the U.S. Supreme Court to allow newly drawn congressional districts to go forward, while opponents are arguing to keep the map on hold. Emergency filings over the weekend come as a deadline to send mail-in ballots to military and overseas voters is set for September 19th. Missouri Supreme Court blocked the Republican-drawn map and instead ordered a voter referendum on the proposal. The proposed map would give Republicans an advantage in 7 of the state's 8 congressional districts. In Washington, Jared Halpern, Fox News.
1: Jack, you are Land Rover announcing plans to cut 4,000 jobs globally to reduce costs and compete with Chinese electric car makers. The company hoping to achieve $2.3 billion in savings over the next 2 years. Most of the job cuts expected are in the UK, where the company employs about 34,000 people. Gas prices are up. AAA putting the nationwide average for a gallon of regular unleaded at $4.15. That is nearly a dollar more than it was at this time last year. I'm Sue Gosman. This is Fox News.
6: This is WNAX News with News Director Tim Borman.
7: South Dakota's race for governor moved to the state fair this past weekend as Governor Larry Roden and Democratic challenger Dan Oller squared off in their first debate of the general election cycle. The debate was hosted by the South Dakota Farmers Union and it focused heavily on rural issues, including health care access. Roden pointed to what he called major improvements in broadband infrastructure, saying expanded high-speed internet will help improve rural health care through services like telemedicine.
8: The fact that our state has spent over $350 million, invested $350 million in the last 3 years in rural broadband expansion in South Dakota, we are wired from border to border for high-speed internet in South Dakota. That combined with the resources we'll have to address rural health care will be a game changer in South Dakota.
7: Ollers argued that state leaders have at times ignored voter-approved initiatives, citing efforts to challenge measures approved at the ballot box.
8: When the citizens of South Dakota passed Medicaid expansion, the legislature came in and tried to undo it. When the people of South Dakota passed recreational medicinal marijuana, the governor worked with law enforcement to un-

0: do the will of the people.
1: The state fair debate was the first of two scheduled meetings between the candidates. Their next face-off, September 28th, on South Dakota Public Broadcasting, Election Day, November 3rd. The man charged in the stabbing death of a Sioux City woman remains in custody in Wyoming as authorities work to bring him back to Iowa. 46-year-old Erosi Iotis was arrested Wednesday during a traffic stop in Cheyenne, 2 days after 28-year-old Shaughnessy Peters was found dead in a Riverside Park parking lot. Sioux City Police Chief Rex Mueller says investigators quickly gathered witness statements, surveillance video, and other evidence that helped to track the suspect.
2: And at one point, a suspect vehicle was identified. We turned to the license plate reader network and were able to determine that the whereabouts of the suspect vehicle was at that time in western Nebraska, apparently leaving our area.
1: Sergeant Nick Thompson says detectives reviewed a large amount of video evidence as they worked to build the case.
3: The detectives have gathered hours upon hours of surveillance video, LPR video, and video from residences. Keep in mind, even when you gather, we'll say, for example, 2 hours of surveillance video, now somebody has to sit down and go through that video and determine if there's anything relevant to our investigation. So this is a very daunting task and very time intensive.
1: Now, Thompson declined to say whether any other persons of interest have been identified. Authorities say extradition proceedings are now underway to return Iotis to Iowa. And Feeding South Dakota is using Hunger Action Month to shine a spotlight on food insecurity and also encourage more people to get involved in the fight against hunger. The organization says hunger remains a serious issue across the state, affecting South Dakotans of all ages, from children to senior citizens. Officials say rising costs and ongoing economic pressures continue to make it difficult for many families to put food on the table. CEO Lori Dykstra of Feeding South Dakota says food insecurity is a growing problem that requires greater public awareness and community support.
4: Our Map the Meal Gap report just came out from Feeding America for the year, and it shows that we now have 130,340 South Dakotans who are food insecure. And that's 1 in 5 children are food insecure in our state. That's a pretty high number.
1: Dykstra says volunteers play a critical role in helping the organization reach those who are in need. From the WNAX newsroom, I'm Tim Borman.
5: 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Here with Cousin Cord. Sit back, relax, and enjoy this one.

ain't no pill in a bottle that can cure what ails a man like a good song can. This is swamp medicine, friend. That steel guitar, that's for soothing the ache. The fiddle, it's for getting the blood moving again. That singer's quiver in his voice, that's the dose of truth that makes the whole thing work. I play 'em 'cause I'm a dispenser of remedies. I want this music to be a balm on your spirit, a tonic for your weary mind. I want it to heal you in a way that you didn't even know you needed.

0: 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I'm Cousin Cord. I'd like to thank you for joining me this evening.
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4: That sound? That's the sound of the journey. It never really ends, though, does it? I mean, it's always just a new stretch of pavement, a new dirt path through the pines, one that you can find and travel down. And I'm glad you decided to ride along with me on this next leg. I'm Gord Hawkins, your driver of this musical rig that I like to call the Lost Highway Radio Show. The tank is full, the radio is tuned, and the road ahead is paved with some of the finest country music ever set to wax. 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

You hear that hum? That's the sound of the signal fighting to get to you, pushing through the pines, bouncing off the clouds. You know, it's a miracle, really. All this effort,

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He said. 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He said, I turned 65 about 11 months ago. I was sitting

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1: That song needs a little room to breathe, to echo out across the water, if you will. So we'll take a minute. You stretch, maybe pour yourself a little something. Don't go too far. 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
2: Here's your updated 570 WNAX forecast. An upper level ridge of high pressure forecast keep the heat around the next several days. We'll start to see some relief from the heat for portions of the region as we look ahead toward the later part of the weekend. We're also seeing a fairly active pattern for parts of the region too, with some off and on chances for showers and storms. For tonight, we could still see a few strong to severe storms making their way across portions of north central to northeast parts of Iowa. Showers and storms into Friday could become strong to severe again as we look towards southwest Minnesota.

0: stretching into central and eastern parts of Iowa. We're also keeping an eye on Saturday afternoon into Saturday night as showers and storms will develop across portions of the northern plains, and those could become strong to severe in eastern parts of South Dakota, southwest Minnesota, and northwest parts of Iowa. During all three of those time frames, large hail and damaging winds look to be the primary threats. By Sunday, we're expecting some cooler air to start to move into portions of northern South Dakota and southwest Minnesota. I'm meteorologist Regina Cole on 570 WNAX. Right now, it's 84 degrees.
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1: Fox News, I'm Sue Guzman. The NTSB giving an update Monday on the deadly Amazon cargo plane crash at Miami International Airport. Chair Jennifer Homendy said the deaths occurred when the plane struck a van with airplane personnel as it landed.
2: That was owned by Professional Ocean Service Corporation, which is a contract cleaning company for the airlines. In the van were seven persons on board.
1: Five were killed, five injured. This year marks the 25th anniversary of the September 11th terrorist attack. President Trump recalling Ground Zero in the aftermath.
3: And I went down there very shortly thereafter, the following day. You couldn't go down the same day, but like the following day, very, very quickly afterwards. And we worked long and hard, but it was just so terrible and so hopeless.
1: America's listening to Fox News.
4: Despite the risk, millions of people drive impaired in the United States each year, killing thousands. Don't be a statistic. Get a ride. You've got someplace to be.
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6: South Dakota's race for governor moved to the state fair this past weekend as Governor Larry Roden and Democratic challenger Dan Oller squared off in their first debate of the general election. The debate was hosted by the South Dakota Farmers Union. It focused heavily on rural issues, including health care access. Roden pointed to what he called major investments in broadband infrastructure, saying expanded high-speed internet will help to improve rural health care through services like telemedicine.
7: The fact that our state has spent over $350 million, invested $350 million in the last 3 years in rural broadband expansion in South Dakota, we are wired from border to border for high-speed internet in South Dakota.
6: Owlers argued that state leaders have at times ignored voter-approved initiatives, citing efforts to challenge measures approved at the ballot box.
8: When the citizens of South Dakota passed Medicaid expansion, the legislature came in and tried to undo it. When the people of South Dakota passed recreational medicinal marijuana, the governor worked with law enforcement to undo the will of the people.
6: The state fair debate was the first of two scheduled meetings between the candidates. Their next face-off scheduled for September 28th on South Dakota Public Broadcasting. And Feeding South Dakota is using Hunger Action Month to put a spotlight on food insecurity and encourage more people to get involved in the fight against hunger. The organization says hunger remains a serious issue across the state, affecting South Dakotans of all ages, from children to senior citizens. Officials say rising costs and ongoing economic pressures continue to make it difficult for many families to put food on the table. CEO Lori Dykstra says food insecurity is a growing problem that requires greater public awareness and community support.
9: Our Map the Meal Gap report just came out from Feeding America for the year, and it shows that we now have 130,340 South Dakotans who are food insecure. And that's one in five children.
6: From the WNAX newsroom, I'm Tim Borman.
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16: Looking at the ball, you know, we got numbers on a clock. We got squares on a calendar. We think we're running towards something every day, or worse yet, away from something. 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The moss hangs the same way on the trees.

We're just spinning on the wheel, thinking we're climbing a ladder. You know, maybe progress ain't going forward. Maybe it's going deep, sinking your roots into the same spot until you understand it completely. Fore and after, that's just a story we tell. Here and now, that's the only truth that the swamp bothers with.

You're a Cousin Cord on the Lost Highway Radio Show, and let's pause now for a word from one of our fine sponsors. On a hot day, your body needs shaved ice. Your soul, that might need a little salvation. For both, let me recommend to you Pete's Piety and Piraguas. Get a cherry piragua so red and sweet it'll make you smile. And while you're there, Pete will hear your confession from the other side of the snow cone machine. It's confidential, and the strawberry syrup washes away the taste of sin. Pete's Piety and Piraguas. Forgiveness is sweet, but the mango is sweeter.

0: some melodies are like a map you can't read. 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

0: 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Johnny, George, Loretta. 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WNAX.
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1: Moon's out tonight. Big old silver dollar hanging in the sky. 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Make you look up. We could all stand to be a little more like the moon. 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

And let's let that note hang in the air just a minute. Let it settle. That is the echo of what we have shared tonight.

appreciate you more than you know for lending your spirit to this little broadcast. The equipment needs to rest, but the signal, it don't. It'll be back, strong as ever for the next journey. I'm Cousin Court, signing off from the Lost Highway. Until the next time.

Here's your updated 570 WNAX forecast. An upper level ridge of high pressure forecast keep the heat around the next several days. We'll start to see some relief from the heat for portions of the region as we look ahead toward the later part of the weekend. We're also seeing a fairly active pattern for parts of the region too, with some off and on chances for showers and storms. For tonight, we could still see a few strong to severe storms making their way across portions of north central to northeast parts of Iowa. Showers and storms into Friday could become strong to severe again as we look towards southwest Minnesota, stretching into central and eastern parts of Iowa. We're also keeping an eye on Saturday afternoon into Saturday night as showers and storms will develop across portions of the northern plains, and those could become strong to severe in eastern parts of South Dakota, southwest Minnesota, and northwest parts of Iowa. During all three of those time frames, large hail and damaging winds look to be the primary threats. By Sunday, we're expecting some cooler air to start to move into portions of northern South Dakota and southwest Minnesota. I'm meteorologist Regina Cole on 570 WNAX. Right now, it's 84 degrees.

0: action in the Middle East continues. I'm Ted Lindner, Fox News. Israeli airstrikes continue to bombard southern Lebanon, targeting Iranian-backed militants. Fox's Jessica Rosenthal.
1: Israeli airstrikes have resulted in at least 27 people being killed over the last few days, according to Lebanese officials. During the strikes, the Israeli military also seized a ridge known as Ali al-Tahar, which sits over a large underground Hezbollah base, 6 miles from Lebanon's southern border. And Israeli officials say it must be held as Hezbollah continues to launch attacks from the area. While Lebanese officials agreed to a ceasefire with Israel in June, Hezbollah is a terrorist group separate from the Lebanese government and was not involved in that deal. Lebanon's president blames Israel for this escalation. Israel says its forces will remain inside Lebanon in a security zone until Hezbollah is totally disarmed. Jessica Rosenthal, Fox News.
0: Iran announced it's creating an exclusion zone outside the Strait of Hormuz.
2: Not many details so far in this so-called exclusion zone that Iranian officials say they're going to create to really control shipping in the Strait of Hormuz. It comes right after the U.S. attacked and hit 3 Iranian oil tankers, sinking one of them. Now, the parliament speaker of Iran boasted that Iran will continue to be able to retaliate against the U.S. He said it's simple. The oil and gas production chain here is sprawling, accessible, and exposed. Strike our assets and you get struck. The real question remains, how long is Iran's economy going to be able to maintain on a war footing?
0: Fox's Steve Harrigan. Houthi rebels in Yemen accused Saudi Arabia of striking a prison in the country's north. 7 are dead, including a child. And U.S. forces have intercepted and sunk a floating refueling vessel in the Eastern Pacific. According to Southern Command, officials say the vessel was supporting illegal drug trafficking operations and was linked to an Ecuadorian gang. 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
2: That heat's going to be out there for one more day.
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3: A redistricting fight in Missouri hits the U.S. Supreme Court with a ballot deadline looming. Fox's Jared Halpern with more.
4: Missouri Republicans are urging the U.S. Supreme Court to allow newly drawn congressional districts to go forward, while opponents are arguing to keep the map on hold. Emergency filings over the weekend come as a deadline to send mail-in ballots to military and overseas voters is set for September 19th. Missouri Supreme Court blocked the Republican-drawn map and instead ordered a voter referendum on the proposal. The proposed map would give Republicans an advantage in 7 of the state's 8 congressional districts. In Washington, Jared Halpern, Fox News.
3: New Hampshire voters going to the polls to decide who will face off for a Senate seat that's being vacated. Fox's Grinnell Scott with more.
5: The most watched primaries will decide who faces off in November for the U.S. Senate seat Democrat Jean Shaheen announced earlier this year she would give up. Democratic Congressman Chris Pappas will face off against Democratic Socialist Karishma Mansour, while on the Republican side, two former U.S. Senators, John E. Sununu and Scott Brown, will seek their party's nomination. Republican Governor Kelly Ayotte seeks a second term in office. In New Hampshire, the governor's term is 2 years, not 4. Primaries will also set the November races for both of the state's U.S. House seats. Grinnell Scott, Fox News.
3: Gas prices are up year over year as many Americans were wrapping up their Labor Day weekend plans. AAA putting the nationwide average for a gallon of regular at $4.15. That's nearly a dollar more than the average for this time last year, Labor Day weekend 2025. The price spike is largely blamed on the conflict this year with Iran. I'm Ted Lindner, and this is Fox News.
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From the heartland of America and the gateway to the West, good morning, good evening, wherever you may be across the nation, around the world. I'm George Norrie, and this is Coast to Coast AM. Happy Labor Day to all of you. Next holiday is Thanksgiving, and it'll pop up sooner than later. And later

0: tonight, the Crypto Hunter joins us. Here's what's happening. Powerful Hurricane Lowell is expected to make a possible rare direct hit on Hawaii, as heavy rain associated with the Category 3 hurricane has already triggered flash flooding in Oahu, and damaging surf is pounding Hawaii's southern shores. Lowell's track shifted further east early Monday morning, Hawaii time, closer to the western islands. Keep our fingers crossed there. The average number of ships traveling through the Strait of Hormuz has fallen to the lowest levels since May, according to a report. U.S. Central Command said that American forces enforcing the maritime blockade against Iranian ports have redirected 94 commercial vessels, and the Israel Defense Forces said it struck several Hezbollah terrorist infrastructure sites across southern Lebanon. With more on today's activities, here's Tom Danheiser.
1: Well, George, U.S. Central Command says its forces have redirected 94 commercial vessels, disabled three and boarded two since mid-July when the U.S. reimposed its blockade on Iranian ports. According to the shipping data, shipping traffic through the Strait of Hormuz fell 28% to 77 vessels last week. A senior United States official told Al Jazeera that waterway is fully open and under U.S. Navy control. Meanwhile, Israel continues to warn of a potential escalation in the West Bank. Israeli warplanes and military units carried out strikes in southern Lebanon following cross-border drone activity resulting in local casualties. The Israeli Defense Forces continue consolidating positions with southern Lebanon, targeting what they identify as Hezbollah infrastructure and weapon transfers. And Lebanon's health ministry says that Israeli strikes over the past 3 days have killed at least 27 people and injured 69 others in southern Lebanon. Just in about an hour ago, at least 73 people were injured in attacks on Saudi Arabia by Yemen's Iran-backed Houthis. The Saudi-led coalition in Yemen is vowing to respond firmly to the latest outbreak of hostilities. That's the latest, George.
0: Thank you, Tom. There seems to be no end to this mess. At least five people were killed, as we reported last night, and five others were injured at Miami International Airport on Sunday after an Amazon cargo plane overran the runway, struck multiple vehicles where most of the people were in vans and cars, and caught them on fire while landing. It was very tragic. Two runways were shut down. They're still closed. Late last week, something very strange happened in the world of artificial intelligence. Three of the major AI systems went down all at about the same time. Strange. What's going on? Let's check in with our expert, Lauren Weinstein. Lauren, what's happening?
2: Yeah, this is quite a bizarre story, and it carries an important lesson with it. Big tech is far more fragile than their billionaire CEOs want us to believe, and trusting everything that they tell you is probably not a good bet, because they've got untold billions heading into trillions of dollars tied up in trying to find ways to make us dependent on them and in significant respects controlled by them. So what happened this time? Well, late last week, three or maybe four of the big AI services went down, generally for some number of hours, pretty much simultaneously. And none of the firms so far appear to be forthcoming with details of what happened. It's almost as if they really don't want us to know the facts. So the services disrupted included ChatGPT, Claude, Grok, and depending on which report you're looking at, maybe or maybe not, there was some disruption of Gemini as well. So if we're not buying into the coincidence theory, how could something like this happen? Well, it's important to realize that these big AI companies running these AI models are becoming in some ways reminiscent of a kind of cartel. Massive amounts of money that keep their financial shell games afloat are flowing around. Compute capacity for their ever-hungry AIs is rented and traded and manipulated in ways that are typically not obvious from the outside. So there is a strong suspicion inside the technical community that the simultaneous outage was in some way associated with such shared resources. Now, there are some clues, though few details. Apparently, Microsoft Azure Cloud Services, which provide significant compute resources, may have had a disruption during this period. SpaceX AI said they had an outage in their Memphis data center. Cloudflare and Amazon Web Services, however, said their systems were all operating normally during the period in question. We may never really know the details. With the concentration of computing power in the hands of just a few enormous companies, we're seeing larger and larger disruptions of services, not just AI or websites, but sometimes even basic mobile phone services also, which these days often depend on a functioning internet and centralized cloud resources to operate at all. And you can see why some firms are not exactly enthusiastic at the prospect of explaining why their heavily promoted services can break down suddenly over such large areas.

0: Ultimately, this is another basic trust issue. And big tech is losing the trust battle more than ever. Increasing numbers of serious AI incidents, sometimes not reported for weeks or perhaps ever. Non-disclosure agreements hiding plans for massive data centers that will destroy communities. Data centers that are now a top bipartisan issue for the upcoming midterms, with polls saying 75% of people oppose them. AI systems spewing sometimes dangerous misinformation. AI agents that the firms won't take responsibility for when they horribly mangle your data. Big tech's reticence to come clean regarding the systems that they want us all to depend on seems to be moving rapidly into the category of treating us like their own personal serfs. And this latest incident of simultaneous downtime is just another example that we can add to their pile of shame. Not just data centers, but also big tech firms in general are in this political spotlight. These giant companies need to operate in the service of society, not as would-be overlords of our lives. And the sooner that politicians in these firms get that message, the better for us all.
1: I love it. Thanks, Lauren. That's Lauren Weinstein with his latest in high-tech stories. Florida mosquito control agencies are stepping up surveillance, inspections, and spraying as officials expect the number of locally acquired dengue fever cases in Tampa Bay and across the state to rise in the coming weeks. As of September 1st, the number of dengue fever cases originating in Florida this year have climbed to 33 in Tampa Bay and 41 statewide. Cases are predicted to increase. Locally acquired cases mean people contracted the illness where they live rather than while traveling abroad. We talk a lot about things in space, but what about dark matter? Let's check in with astronomer Seth Shostak from the SETI Institute. Seth, what is that stuff?
2: Yeah, well, George, it's kind of sobering. I mean, the other day I was thumbing through a new astronomy book. Unsurprisingly, it described the things that populate the universe, you know, stars, galaxies, nebulae, globular clusters, the things that most people have heard about or at least seen in pretty pictures. But there's one component of the cosmos that the book didn't picture, and that's just what you said, the missing mass, the 85% of the universe that we know is there but don't see, the missing matter. Now, how do we know that it's out there? Well, we can gauge the masses of galaxies by simply measuring how fast they spin. That's just applying 17th century physics, Isaac Newton stuff. But the problem, known since the 1970s, is that the masses we calculate from the spin are much greater than you'd expect from adding up the mass of all the stars, the planets, the gas between the stars. In other words, roughly 85% of the stuff in galaxies is a mystery, missing in action. Now, it could be that the universe is filled with, I don't know, bowling balls. They'd be too small and too dim to be seen with our telescopes, and so that's a possibility, but it's a bit unlikely. What the physicists say is this missing mass is just a whole lot, I mean a whole lot, of elementary particles. You know, like protons are neutrons, they've named WIMPs, which stands for weakly interacting massive particles. But no one has ever directly seen a WIMP other than the ones you probably encountered in high school. The big news now is that researchers may have finally done it, detecting a WIMP, that is, not by directly seeing it, but by filling an underground tank with liquid xenon and hoping a WIMP particle slams into the nucleus of the, one of those atoms. That would cause a brief, faint flash of light. In a way, this is kind of like finding the moon by waiting for a short flash of light when a meteor crashes into it. And they have seen a flash, one that they suspect might have been caused by a WIMP colliding with an atom of xenon. And if so, this is important. We would finally know what most of creation, and that includes you and me, George, is made of, lots and lots of WIMPs. And that's it from this end, George. I'm wimping out.
1: Okay, my wimp friend, we'll talk to you next week. Thanks, Seth. On June 18th of 2023, Titan, a submersible operated by one American tourism and expedition company called OceanGate, imploded during an expedition in view of the wreck of the Titanic in the North Atlantic Ocean off the coast of Newfoundland, Canada. Five people were killed in that tragedy. Could it have been avoided? In a moment, Tad Fitch joins us. We'll talk about this incredible case in a moment on Coast to Coast AM. It may be hard to believe, but identity theft is the number one crime in America.

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0: And welcome back to Coast. George Norrie with you tonight. We're going to talk about the submersible Titan that went down on June 18, 2023. It imploded. Author Tad Fitch is with us, an associate fellow of the Royal Historical Society and an active member of the Titanic Historical Society, Titanic International Society, and the Great War Group. Tad has appeared in several documentary series, including Titanic, Stories from the Deep, and CNN's How It Really Happened. He is also a co-founder of the Stream and Splendor Network, a YouTube channel and podcast dedicated to exploring maritime and historical topics. Tad, welcome to the show, and I have a feeling you're going to be a regular guest on our show. Welcome.
1: Thank you, George. It's a pleasure to be here. I appreciate being invited on.
0: I saw the documentary tonight on Netflix about the Titan. What a sad story, Tad. My gosh.
1: Oh, for sure, and really the juxtaposition of this tragedy on top of the one that happened to Titanic, it's really bizarre, the whole situation and how that plays out. But it just very sad, for sure, for a lot of different reasons.
0: It was my impression that the Titan disaster could have been easily avoided had they listened to the engineers that were talking about cracks from the carbon fibers.
1: That's true. And one of the things, I spent a lot of time reading through the inquiry findings. I mean, the Coast Guard in the United States did their own reports, and then you had the NTSB, which did an extremely detailed one. And some of the things that they talk about in that report, you talk about red flags, and there's red flag after red flag and people saying that this is dangerous, and it was ignored. And that's one of the things that I've never seen in a report like that, but they actually label OceanGate, the company, as a toxic work environment, which is something that you don't typically see from an objective report, but that's based on the interviews they did with people that were involved as part of that investigation. There was definitely many warning signs over time that were not heeded, and that comes from some people within the company and famous people even. Like, you talk about James Cameron, the famous director, and he is a brilliant engineering mind who has parlayed that into a lot of oceanographic research and diving. He's dove all the way down to the Challenger deep in a submersible, so he knows what he's talking about when it comes to safety with submarines. You have the Marine Technology Society. They had a convention in 2018, so years before this disaster, and they raised warnings about the design and said that because Stockton Rush and OceanGate had skipped the prototype testing and the third-party certifications, that they were risking

0: catastrophic outcomes, and that's exactly what happened, unfortunately.
1: I remember talking about the episode, Tad, once we found out what was going on. It was a really sad story. And just to think of the implosion, I mean, it was an instant kill for these people, wasn't it?
0: That's my understanding, and I'm not a medical expert by any means, but I've read that and heard that supposedly the quickness with which that implosion happened was quicker than even the nervous system could register. So if there's any saving grace in the whole situation, which there's not very much, would be that they weren't in a situation where they suffered or felt pain or anything. But that's, I'm sure, little comfort to anybody that lost a family member or loved one.
1: Why do you think this episode, this disaster, captured the public's attention so dramatically?
0: Well, it's one of these things. You talk about Titanic, and that's for listeners. I'm a researcher and author and historian, and I've been researching ocean liners and particularly Titanic for decades. And I don't need to tell anybody who's listening how culturally significant Titanic is. And in fact, it's become to the point almost where it's become a cultural symbol and a myth more so than a historical event that actually happened. And then you overlay the drama of what happened with the OceanGate submersible. And I'm sure you'll recall the news reports when this was happening in 2023, but unfortunately, as we know in hindsight, the individuals on the submarine were dead all along from the implosion, but there was all this false hope given that they were really alive and stranded at the bottom of the ocean and they were running out of oxygen. And this went on for days and days. And the media, it was such a feeding frenzy about it. And I think just that story, hey, they're by the wreck of the Titanic and there's this massive international rescue effort from all these different countries and agencies and the Coast Guard trying to save these individuals. And then, of course, we know that wasn't possible after the fact. But I think it's just overlaid. It just plays into that whole idea that Titanic is a cultural, like, it's so important in the mass culture of society. And I think this happening tied to that just brings back that interest that's always been there in the background off and on over the years since the sinking. So it really does tie in with that more than anything.
1: Ted, why did the CEO of OceanGate, who died in that Titan implosion, why was he so stubborn about the carbon fiber?
0: That's a really good question, and I have a hard time believing, and I'll obviously disclose, I didn't know Stockton Rush. I never had any interactions with him. I did have some other people that were tied in with the disaster, like Paul-Henri Nargileau. I knew I wasn't good friends with him. I didn't know him on a close, intimate level, but I had interacted with him a few times over the years and was a very nice man and very cordial about the work we did. And again, I didn't know him that extensively, but
1: He was a French deep sea explorer, right? And expert on the Titanic. Okay.
0: Yeah, he was involved in some of the very early expeditions where they raised artifacts. I think he had dove the wreck somewhere around 37 times. I think he still has the record for most times down to that. So losing somebody that was a brilliant scientific mind and knew so much about the ship and had such a passion for it, that hit home pretty badly. But Stockton Rush, I think a little background here just for the listeners, every single deep sea submersible that has dove to that depth throughout the last like 60 so or some years has been based around the design that's a titanium sphere. So if anybody knows physics, like a sphere shape distributes pressure evenly across the surface. So that's a very, very well-established safe design. There's never been a fatality or implosion from one of those submersibles. And you're talking about how many thousands of dives have been done around the world at different depths with submersibles of that kind. And he felt that by going with the design he had with the carbon fiber, what the NTSB said from people they interviewed is that he thought it was basically the high tensile strength, stretching and pulling. He thought that would be very applicable for a submarine. It had a high strength to weight ratio. It was cheaper and lighter so that they can have surface tender ships. If you have a submersible that's made out of a titanium sphere, you need to have specific equipment to lift it in and out of the water in a certain way. And he felt that by making it lighter, that they could also have additional and easier options for tenders on the surface. There was the design he came up with, well, him and his engineers had more room inside in the interior And that was a real appealing

0: thing if it had been a safe design, because traditional ones, you've probably seen pictures, they're crammed in there with very little room to move for hours and hours on end. And Titan was pretty wide open, and it was cylindrical shape rather than a sphere. And they could fit five individuals. It even had a working toilet, which was something of a luxury, believe it or not, in a sub that size. I think he really felt that that was basically that he was smarter than everybody else and could come up with something that was a better option than what traditional engineers have been using for decades and decades, and which was proven technology, proven to be safe.
1: How much did OceanGate charge for the expeditions?
0: I think that varied over time, but if I was read correctly, the what they called mission specialists, which is a whole other topic, they kind of got around some of the regulations for passenger carrying, what they had to do to register a passenger carrying vessel by calling them mission specialists. And they basically treated them like they were employees and gave them menial tasks like cleaning the sub and doing things on board the surface ship to basically say that they were quote unquote mission specialists. But I believe the last group of them were paying up to $250,000 per head for a trip to the wreck.
1: Oh
0: So
1: my
0: it's very,
1: gosh.
0: yeah, very substantial amount of money.
1: Wow, that's incredible. Just to see the Titanic?
0: Well, and let me say this, like Titanic has been an important object of my historical work and that of my co-authors for years. It's something I'm very interested in and passionate about. But I would not spend that kind of money to do that. I just don't see why that would be worth it.
1: I agree. Stay with us, Tad. We're going to take a short break, but we'll be back with more. Tad Fitch with us. As we talk about the submersible called Titan, we'll also get into the Titanic later on, and we'll take calls with Tad next hour here on Coast to Coast AM.
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5: South Dakota's race for governor moved to the state fair this past weekend as Governor Larry Roden and Democratic challenger Dan Oller squared off in their first debate of the general election. The debate was hosted by the South Dakota Farmers Union. It focused heavily on rural issues, including health care access. Roden pointed to what he called major investments in broadband infrastructure, saying expanded high-speed internet will help to improve rural health care through services like telemedicine.
6: The fact that our state has spent over $350 million, invested $350 million in the last 3 years in rural broadband expansion in South Dakota. We are wired from border to border for high-speed internet in South Dakota.
5: Ollers argued that state leaders have at times ignored voter-approved initiatives, citing efforts to challenge measures approved at the ballot box.
7: When the citizens of South Dakota passed Medicaid expansion, the legislature came in and tried to undo it. When the people of South Dakota passed

0: recreational medicinal marijuana, the governor worked with law enforcement to undo the will of the people.
1: The state fair debate was the first of two scheduled meetings between the candidates. Their next face-off scheduled for September 28th on South Dakota Public Broadcasting. And Feeding South Dakota is using Hunger Action Month to put a spotlight on food insecurity and encourage more people to get involved in the fight against hunger. The organization says hunger remains a serious issue across the state, affecting South Dakotans of all ages, from children to senior citizens. Officials say rising costs and ongoing economic pressures continue to make it difficult for many families to put food on the table. CEO Lori Dykstra says food insecurity is a growing problem that requires greater public awareness and community support.
2: Our Map the Meal Gap report just came out from Feeding America for the year, and it shows that we now have 130,340 South Dakotans who are food insecure. And that's one in five children.
1: From the WNEX Newsroom, I'm Tim Borman.
3: News. I'm Sue Guzman. The NTSB giving an update Monday on the deadly Amazon cargo plane crash at Miami International Airport. Chair Jennifer Homendy said the deaths occurred when the plane struck a van with airplane personnel as it landed.
4: That was owned by Professional Ocean Service Corporation, which is a contract cleaning company for the airlines. In the van were seven persons on board.
3: Five were killed, five injured. This year marks the 25th anniversary of the September 11th terrorist attack. President Trump recalling Ground Zero in the aftermath.
5: And I went down there very shortly thereafter, the following day. You couldn't go down the same day, but like the following day, very, very quickly afterwards. And we worked long and hard, but it was just so terrible and so hopeless.
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1: Happy Labor Day, everybody. 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
2: 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In the search, either of those, just put Coast to Coast AM. All the shows will pop right up, including snippets of our weekday and weekend shows we do right here at Coast to Coast. So enjoy the listening. It's fun.
1: We'll take calls with Tad Fitch next hour here on Coast to Coast as we talk about the Titan disaster and the Titanic, so jump aboard. Here's something for you if you need to lose weight, but you don't like losing it with needles and shots. 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

0: And welcome back to Coast, George Norrie with Tad Fitch. Tad, have they ever found any of the remains of the Titan?
1: Yes, part of the post investigation of this, within a very short period of time when the sub disappeared, they were able to retrieve big sections of it, not just the titanium. So the construction of it, the center part, I said, was a cylinder made out of carbon fiber, but the ends of it were titanium end caps, like they were dome shaped. And then the outer shell portions, they retrieved a great deal of the wreckage from the bottom and were able to use that in the investigation, which was very helpful in establishing what happened. And hopefully at some point when they are able to pass new international regulations, we're hoping that it prevents something like this from happening again.
0: In the documentary I saw on Netflix of Titan, there were a lot of disgruntled ex-employees from OceanGate. Did you pick that up at all?
1: Yeah, absolutely. And I could give a couple examples. They had talked about David Lockridge, who was, I believe, the director of marine operations, and he had he raised red flags about the lack of rigorous hull testing. And he was urging safety certifications, and they fired him. And his concerns, there was two different hulls for Titan. There was a version one, they called it. And I think they actually talk about this in the Netflix documentary, but there was problems with the carbon fiber delaminating. So the hull was made out of five different layers of carbon fiber, and they were basically glued or bonded together to form the about 5-inch thick hull. And the version one, which was the original version of Titan that they had dove with that hull form, there was delamination. So those layers pulling apart. And they found there is porosity in the carbon fiber. So basically holes from the glue, that it wasn't glued properly. And David Lockridge, he had said that there was a grave risk to anybody aboard. He was fired. Stockton Rush sent him a scathing email that basically criticizing his lack of confidence in the engineering of the company. And then, so he actually went and he filed

0: OSHA complaint, Black Ridge did, and Stockton Rush was able to stop that. This is talked about in the NTSB report because he had an NDA signed with OceanGate and he was going to sue him. And obviously, when you have a big multi-million dollar company coming after you in a lawsuit, you tend to not say anything. And that's what happened. Right. So he had to drop the lawsuit because of that reason. But yes, he was 100% raising the red flag. There is other individuals. There's a Tony Neeson, who's the first director of engineering from 2016 to 2019. He refused to sign off on the 2019 expedition with Titan. And that was that first version of the hull. There is a visible hairline crack in it after one of the dives. So it dove when they were basically testing it out. And then there was, it did crack. And he said, I'm not going to take that anywhere. He was done and he's not going to use that. And he wasn't going to sign off on the expedition. So they fired him shortly thereafter. And they did have a planned expedition to Titanic in 2019, but that had to be canceled because they had to replace the whole carbon fiber hull for Titan with the second version, which is the one that was in place when the disaster happened.
1: Ted, when they lost contact with the Titan, they heard some kind of loud clanging. What might that have been?
0: Are you talking about the reports of banging?
1: Yes.
0: That were in the news?
1: Yes.
0: Yeah, that's kind of a mystery because all the evidence that they found throughout the investigation is that when Titan was about, I think it was around 11,000 feet underwater, Titanic's on average around 12,500. It didn't even make it all the way down when it imploded. So they were killed instantly. But in the subsequent days when they were searching for Titan before it was established what happened, there was all these news reports. And many, many listeners will probably remember this, where they had heard tapping noises. And basically the way that was portrayed with people speaking to the media, even some individuals from OceanGate, is, oh, look, it's the occupants. They're alive on the bottom and they're tapping, trying to draw attention. Well, it turns out that couldn't have been them because they died instantly right when they disappeared. But it was some sort of noise. Who knows? It could have been from another ship. It could have been something miles and miles and miles away in the ocean because sound carries so far. But whatever the noise was, it was a red herring, and it was something that unfortunately gave false hope, and I'm sure probably gave false hope to some of the family members of those that were on the sub, thinking that they might have been alive when really the whole time that they were dead.
1: In spite of the gigantic fee they charged, they were having somewhat financial trouble, weren't they?
0: Yes, and that's one of the things that the NTSB report talks about, is that besides overconfidence in his engineering and designs and the thought process for the design of Titan, is that there was financial pressure, because not only with the investors in the company, but then he also had paying customers. But not to say that he thought it was going to implode, because anybody in their right mind, if they, even with financial pressure, if you knew that was going to happen, I don't think he would have set foot into the sub. But it might make you turn a blind eye or see things differently with rose-colored glasses if you're under pressure from financial means as well. So it doesn't, I don't think, exculp anybody in the company from responsibility or for not having listened to industry standards on what is known to work and keep people safe when they're diving to that depth. But that certainly seems like it may have played a role.
1: I think it's ironic that Stockton Rush, the CEO, went down with the Titan. Was he piloting it that day?
0: Yes, yeah, and then Paul Henry, PH Argelet, was in there as well, and I think this is a little bit of a segue from what you're asking about, but you speak about red flags, we talk about that, we've mentioned some industry experts. I had kind of some of my own experience through the grapevine, not armchair quarterback things that happened after the disaster, but things that I had heard from colleagues who are connected, not directly with OceanGate, but just in the dive industry or the field, the Titanic community, as you would call it, the greater research field. And I was actually approached, and it was around May 2021, so this wouldn't have been for the fatal expedition, but there was a production company, which I'd rather not say which one it is, because you always want to not burn bridges or anything, but I've been contacted out of the blue, and that's something that happens as a historian and researcher. Topics of interest, sometimes you get cold calls from different people who are interested in talking to you about TV production.

0: companies, and sometimes you end up involved, sometimes it doesn't work out.
1: Right.
0: So I didn't think anything about it, but later on, closer, so we skip ahead to March 2023. So the accident's in June. This is just a few months before that. I found out one of my other colleagues had been invited through a different person who was connected with OceanGate, and nothing came of that either, but he was invited on an expedition. And then March, there's somebody posts on Facebook, and this is how many people were talking about how unsafe this submersible was. Some random person online in one of the Titanic groups, and this is an exact quote on, this is not me being off color and humor or anything, but they had talked about the submersible was piloted with a video game controller, and that's not a joke. That's a true thing. Like Stockton Rush, when he was doing this, like they actually had a video game controller as how they controlled the thrusters on, and steered the submersible underwater, which is it's pretty crazy by itself. But this poster had said that the sub wasn't safe, that there was off-the-shelf components that they had just bought and used in the design of the submersible, obviously not the hull form, but the rest of it. And he called it. He says, "I don't want to go on something like that. Can you imagine? It's a sketch, dying in a sketchy homebrew submarine implosion." And this was in March 2023. So my colleagues and I were talking in like about whether we would go on the Titan if we had a chance to. And I have these messages. I can prove that. That's one of those things people say, "Oh yeah, whatever," but I show them. We were saying no, we wouldn't go on it based on all these things that we were hearing from behind the scenes, including there's a couple individuals that. I won't name, but that are connected with the field of Titanic research and have been down to the wreck, have been parts of expeditions, and they were saying, "I would not advise going on that. It's not a good design. There's a lot of problems with it. It's not safe." And this was just a couple months before that implosion. So when this happened, it's like really was sobering for me because it's not that I necessarily would have agreed to go on it anyways. I might have gone on the expedition to be on the ship, but people are saying it's not safe, and that those were even individuals that weren't directly connected with OceanGate. So it
1: No,
0: seems
1: they're
0: like
1: right.
0: everybody but Stockton Rush seemed to believe that.
1: When something implodes, does it smash up like a can crushing itself, or does it blow up?
0: Well, the way this happened, the carbon fiber, there was a, I believe what they call like a local buckle failure. I think that's the terminology they use in the report. And it basically was a weak point, and that we can go into that. There's some very strong indications that this happened over the course of multiple dives, the damage to it. It was kind of building up, and there was warning signs. But it was a weak spot in the carbon fiber hull that gave way. So that would have been what imploded initially, and then the rest of it fractured and compressed down on itself. And if you see the debris that's been raised, there are sections of the carbon fiber that survived the implosion, but it's pretty shredded. And so that little small local failure ended up cascading into a bigger event.
1: I mean, I feel sorry for all five of those who died, but I really feel sorry for the Pakistani British businessman and his young son. That was sad.
0: And I can't even imagine. His widow, I mean, losing two family members like that is a horrific thing. I mean, I don't even want to think about it as a father, you know, how that would be if I'd lost my wife and daughter or anything like that in a situation like that. It's just terrible.
1: Ted, let's take a few minutes. We're going to take calls with you next hour, but let's talk about the Titanic for a moment. Exactly
0: Sure.
1: what happened to that vessel?
0: Well, it's one of these things. There's always a conspiracy theory people come up with, and oh, there is a coal fire, or the design of the ship was weak, or, that the cold made the steel brittle and this and that. All of that we can go through. I could do three shows with you about those topics, but it's really much more mundane than that. There's actually substantial evidence, both from back in 1912 and also what's been found since then, that the Titanic and its sister ships were extremely strong and well-built ships. They were met or exceeded all industry standards for 1912. There wasn't any corners cut like some of the claims that were made. There wasn't anything like that. The coal fire was a routine thing that didn't really damage the hull like there's been recent claims of. It really just comes down to the fact that they were steaming through an area where they knew there was ice. They thought they could avoid it. That was pretty much how most captains operated back then in the areas of ice and testified to that fact. It seems foolish.

0: now in hindsight, but they just simply they saw the iceberg too late. They couldn't get out of the way, and then you have that momentum of such a heavy vessel and an iceberg, the density of that colliding, and it breached more compartments on the ship than it was designed to survive with flooding. It was a type of accident that nobody had ever envisioned, that kind of damage being possible or happening. And it sank. So it sounds kind of mundane and boring to say that, but there's nothing really magical or a conspiratorial about why it sank. It really just was a million to one accident that the people that designed the vessel and industry standards didn't envision anything like that possibly being something that could happen. So it's really not as exciting as some people think about why it happened, but that's pretty much what the evidence shows.
1: DiCaprio made it look exciting, didn't he?
0: Oh yeah, running through the water and
1: Yeah.
0: jumping overboard and everything else.
1: How big was the vessel, Tad?
0: It's 800 some feet long, 882 feet, I believe. And that's something that is a huge myth about Titanic. And it was larger than its sister ship, which was the prior biggest ship in the time leading up to it. It's being put into service, but it was on a technicality. The gross registered tonnage, like, was really a measure of interior space and not of weight, which is kind of confusing considering they call it tonnage. But Titanic would have been basically bypassed as the largest ship in a very short period of time. They had RMS Aquitania, which was coming into service in the years after Titanic sank. You had some of the German vessels that were coming out from the Hamburg America line that were much larger as well. So Titanic, yes, it was technically the largest ship at the time, and that's not false advertising. It's a little bit of wordplay on the part of White Star Line, but it wasn't so massively larger than some of its contemporaries, and I think that's something that the legend has kind of played up and doesn't really take it in the context of what was happening in the world at the time, and that it would have been bypassed very quickly had it not sunk.
1: Have they changed the design of ships today compared to then?
0: Oh, absolutely. I mean, some of the watertight divisions are, although that's one of the things they always talk about, Titanic's watertight bulkheads didn't go up high enough. And there's been changes into that. There's been changes to the hulls. Some of them have double hulls or different ways, like transverse bulkheads. There's different design features that have been put into place that make an accident like that less likely. But Titanic really is not super far off what the modern standards are, with the exception of some of the things like the bulkhead heights. It actually would hold up fairly comparably in a lot of ways to modern designs, but obviously there's things they learned from that accident and subsequent sinkings as well that they've incorporated into newer vessels. But again, you have things like the Costa Concordia, the cruise liner that ran aground and sank, capsized fairly quickly a number of years ago, and accidents still can happen that aren't accounted for in the designs of the engineers, or simply are just something that's a fluke accident. And that's when you see change in regulations, is when something terrible happens, unfortunately.
1: Ted, give out your website and the name of your book.
0: Sure. My website is, if you go to www.tadsauthorpage.com, and it's a couple, I've written several books or co-authored several books on Titanic, including On a Sea of Glass, The Life and Loss of RMS Titanic, Recreating Titanic and Her Sisters, and then Lusitania, an Illustrated Biography, Volumes 1 and 2. 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It's not talking head, influencer type things. It's actual legitimate, deep historic research. And we do a lot on Titanic, Lusitania, the Andrea Doria, SS United States, First Battle of the Atlantic, and World War I. So if anybody's interested, yeah, check out on YouTube. 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

0: Here's your updated 570 WNAX forecast. An upper-level ridge of high-pressure forecast keep the heat around the next several days. We'll start to see some relief from the heat for portions of the region as we look ahead toward the later part of the weekend. We're also seeing a fairly active pattern for parts of the region, too, with some off-and-on chances for showers and storms. For tonight, we could still see a few strong to severe storms making their way across portions of north-central to northeast parts of Iowa. Showers and storms into Friday could become strong to severe again as we look towards southwest Minnesota, stretching into central and eastern parts of Iowa. We're also keeping an eye on Saturday afternoon into Saturday night as showers and storms will develop across portions of the northern plains, and those could become strong to severe in eastern parts of South Dakota, southwest Minnesota, and northwest parts of Iowa. During all three of those time frames, large hail and damaging winds look to be the primary threats. By Sunday, we're expecting some cooler air to start to move into portions of northern South Dakota and southwest Minnesota. I'm meteorologist Regina Cole on 570 WNAX. Right now, it's 84 degrees.
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0: I'm Sue Guzman, Fox News, and Tehran is vowing a more threatening military stance in the Strait of Hormuz.
1: Iran says it's going to create an exclusion zone in the Strait of Hormuz. They want to control what ships enter and leave the strait. Here's the head of Iran's National Security Council.
2: Any ship that enters this area with the intention of passing through the Strait of Hormuz and is identified will be placed in our sanctions list.
1: This move by Iran comes after the U.S. hit three Iranian oil tankers on Saturday. The U.S. attacks were in response, retaliation for an Iranian attack. Iran tried to hit two U.S. warships in the region. While that attack failed with ballistic missiles, many saw it as a dangerous escalation because it was not commercial shipping being targeted, but U.S. warships.
0: Fox's Steve Harrigan reporting. Meantime, authorities say a wave of attacks by the Iranian-backed Houthis in Saudi Arabia has left 73 civilians wounded. Spokesman for the Saudi-led coalition fighting in Yemen said the rebels have targeted the civilian and economic facilities in several Saudi cities, adding that the coalition will take all, quote, necessary operational measures to deter the terrorist Houthi militia. Israel launching more airstrikes in southern Lebanon, this time targeting Iranian-backed militants.
3: Israeli airstrikes have resulted in at least 27 people being killed over the last few days, according to Lebanese officials. During the strikes, the Israeli military also seized a ridge known as Ali al-Tahar, which sits over a large underground Hezbollah base, 6 miles from Lebanon's southern border. And Israeli officials say it must be held as Hezbollah continues to launch attacks from the area. While Lebanese officials agreed to a ceasefire with Israel in June, Hezbollah is a terrorist group separate from the Lebanese government and was not involved in that deal. Lebanon's president blames Israel for this escalation. Israel says its forces will remain inside Lebanon in a security zone until Hezbollah is totally disarmed. Jessica Rosenthal, Fox News.
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8: Canada's tariffs against the United States now in effect.
9: The move follows a breakdown in trade talks, escalating tensions with the U.S.'s largest trading partner. President Trump showing no sign of letting up, taking on Canada's premier business jet giant, Bombardier, posting, quote, "No more selling Bombardier in the United States. Their products aren't good enough. Over 50% of their revenue comes from the United States. They live off American buyers, American companies, American airports, and American service."
8: Fox's Lucas Tomlinson. Missouri redistricting fight hitting the U.S. Supreme Court.
10: Missouri Republicans are urging the U.S. Supreme Court to allow newly drawn congressional districts to go forward, while opponents are arguing to keep the map on hold. Emergency filings over the weekend come as a deadline to send mail-in ballots to military and overseas voters is set for September 19th. Missouri Supreme Court blocked the Republican-drawn map and instead ordered a voter referendum on the proposal. The proposed map would give Republicans an advantage in 7 of the state's 8 congressional districts. In Washington, Jared Halpern, Fox News.
8: Hawaii bracing for Hurricane Lowell.
11: We are very concerned now because the track has shifted a little to the right, to the east. So that puts us now in a hurricane warning here on Kauai and Niihau. And that means we could get hurricane force wind gust up here of 75 miles an hour. We're going to get blasted here later tonight. Satellite presentation, it is slowly weakening now down to 115, low end Cat 3, expected to come by here as a Cat 2, but still with enough ferocity that we get those winds and certainly rainfall totals on the mountaintops will end up being 12 to 15 inches. Also, the surge, they increased the surge forecast 2 to 4 feet. Everybody is waiting for it. They're preparing, and it still doesn't look like it's going to make landfall or be a direct hit.
8: Fox Weather's Mike Seidel saying that he's also warning folks on the island to prepare, charge your devices, etc. I'm Sue Guzman. This is Fox News.
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1: We're taking your calls as we talk about Titan, the submersible that imploded, and also the Titanic, which sank. 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

0: Welcome back, George Norrie, along with Tad Fitch, as we talk about the Titan submersible that imploded back in 2023, and the Titanic ship as well. Tad, when Stockton Rush put together the Titan, how much do you think that cost him?
1: I'm not sure of that offhand. I do know it was a substantial financial investment, even though it was way less than what the millions and millions and millions that cost for a research submarine that has been designed by the traditional method. So it was, certainly wasn't cheap, but it was millions of dollars, but it wasn't anywhere to the scale of like one of the more traditional designs. But to cite a specific number, I'd have to look that up. I don't know that offhand.
0: Are there other companies right now making expeditions to see the Titanic?
1: There's been a number of expeditions that have done video photography, scanning. I'm sure you saw in the news they had the 3D scans that came out a couple of years ago, and there's been talk of other expeditions similar to that. I'm sure that they will be at some point returning with submersibles, but I would almost guarantee that they're going to be of a design that is of the proven type with titanium spheres and not carbon fiber. I don't think anybody's going to attempt that anytime soon based on what happened, but I think it's inevitable that there's going to be expeditions in the near future returning to the site. I think that's something that is not going to stop because of this. It's just paused temporarily while they were sorting through everything.
0: How many times has James Cameron, the director, been down there?
1: I believe it's something like 33, 34 times, somewhere around there. I believe he's, if he isn't the second overall,

0: overall number, it's pretty close to that, but it's a pretty impressive number of times. I mean, it's clear that his interest in the subject is 100% genuine and extends far beyond just the movie that he made. I mean, I think it's a legitimate passion that of his with the history and finding out what happened to the ship and documenting everything. So I have a lot of admiration for the work he's done with those expeditions, a lot of documentation of the interior of the wreck, a lot of information about the breakup. It's pretty impressive from a historical standpoint.
1: Why do you think Stockton did not look at the signs that were there?
0: I don't know. I think he was believing, and again, without knowing him, he was believing what he wanted to believe. And I think that he felt that the regulations, not the regulations, but the certifications to get the sub certified by one of those agencies. I believe he thought that based on what the NTSB report says, people around him said that he thought that was something that was going to slow down the development and that it was something that stifles innovation. I think he felt it was a bunch of stuffed shirts who were basically saying this is the way it's always been and always needs to be, and he thought he knew better. That's kind of what I can read into it based on what the people around him described, because you had a number of agencies that would certify or classify submarines, but it wasn't required by international law. So you have Lloyd's Register, DNV, American Bureau of Shipping, and they really set those standards for design and construction, but there's nothing in the law at the time. He was able to find loopholes around that, and it wasn't mandatory. And when you get into international law, obviously that's a complicated thing, but I think he knew better. You know, he thought he knew better than everybody else from what the report says.
1: Did Boeing build it?
0: Can you say that one more time? I'm sorry.
1: Did Boeing build it?
0: No, and that's one of the things. There is a lot of floating, it seems, by OceanGate. And I don't know if they talk about this in the TV documentaries, but there was even suggestions that there was NASA involved in some capacity at one point, and NASA actually denied that. So I think that there was some playing up of people they knew that were affiliated with other organizations, and then them trying to say that that was basically built by this organization or this company or that company to get some credibility when it was really people that were only tangentially involved from what the sound of it is.
1: And OceanGate was a U.S. company, was it not?
0: Yeah, and that's one of the things they go into in the NTSB report is that this really falls under U.S. regulations because it was owned by a company that's in the United States, but the waters that they were operating in obviously weren't U.S. waters, and that complicated some of the things that they were able to do or not do. And you asked a minute ago about Stockton, why he didn't acknowledge the warning signs. There's something that we haven't touched on yet that really, really is horrific when you look at the investigation afterwards. I think they talk about this in the Netflix special, but the real-time monitoring system, their idea for monitoring the structural integrity of the hull, the carbon fiber hull, was they had a series of acoustic sensors and strain gauges that were placed over numerous places around the hull form. And basically, that was to measure the strain and also if there was any noises because the hull started to crack or make noise, that was supposed to record that. And they were supposed to examine that data during and after the dives to basically say, hey, this is how the hull's acting. This is if there's noises or anything that's indicating there's strain building up, they're supposed to be able to start surfacing or that they don't use the hull anymore. They had a major banging noise, essentially, from the hull on dive 80 that the mission specialist had heard. And the acoustic data and the strain gauges basically recorded that. And the hull didn't perform the same way after that. Every dive after that, there was like what they call nonlinear response. So that basically is showing that there's abnormal strain, even at shallow depths. And what the report says is that the OceanGate engineers didn't properly analyze the data from those sensors, but it showed there was a delamination between the different layers in the carbon fiber hull is probably what that loud noise was. And then every dive after that, it didn't perform the same way, which was basically showing that it was starting to break down or degrade even before that last dive.
1: Well, carbon fibers are used as brakes in cars. Why would anybody be so ridiculously crazy to use it as a submersible when it's just a group of carbon fibers put together by glue?
0: And they found when they analyzed the wreckage that they brought up that there was wrinkles in the

0: between the layers and improperly adhered, like the glue that was used in between the layers wasn't necessarily applied evenly. It had some air bubbles in it. It allowed those layers to start working free from one another. And they found some of that was almost like in a powdered state in the sections that they were able to bring up, which indicates that the hull layers, the different layers within the carbon fiber were rubbing past each other, from flexing and straining it, from the going down and going up, the pressure increasing, decreasing. And that because of those flaws in the hull form, that was something that was starting to break down. It wasn't like it all happened all at once on that last dive. It was something that was kind of gradually happening over several dives, which is
1: Let's
0: even
1: go
0: more
1: to the
0: scary.
1: phones for you. Jeffrey in Texas to get us started. Hi, Jeffrey.
2: Good evening, gentlemen. I'm a retired metallurgical engineer, and I have something about the Titanic. It's been like 12, 14 years since books and official reports have been released, materials brought up. I don't believe that the plates are actually breached. There's a feeling that the old iron rivets, this is in transition, going from iron rivets to steel rivets at that time, actually popped, and the plates slipped, causing the lack of watertight conditions. Have you seen anything about that in the last 10 years?
0: Yeah, that's one of the misnomers about the sinking. They went back, going back to 1912, is that there was a massive gash cut into the hull from the iceberg, and there's no evidence that there was any of the hull plates actually ripped apart like that. Very much so, it seems to be the nobody's seen the damage from the outside of the ship. Most of it's buried below the mud line, unfortunately. There's some thought that there's some of it might be visible if you're able to get into some of the boiler rooms on the wreck, which would be extremely difficult. But yeah, that's correct. That seems opened up in between plates from them being bent or the rivets possibly failing. There's a number of theories about that, but the evidence doesn't show that anything that supports that the metal plates were actually compromised themselves. It's more so the junctures between them and as you said, the rivets.
1: And we take text and tweets for you, Tad. What do you have, Tommy?
3: Hey, Tad, this is from Cliff in Florida. He wants to know if it's true that the modern wireless video game controller that was steering Titan retailed for just $30, and why was this the best way to go, or was it?
1: It was like a Logitech, was it not, Tad?
0: Yeah, it was a video game controller. I've seen pictures of it, and that's the one in the conversation that I had with my colleagues in March 2023. That was one of the things that was being referenced was the basically video game controller. And you can see that in the one documentary where Josh Gates is diving and Stockton Rush has that. And they did some modifications to it, but it still was a cheap off the shelf item like that, which is, that's not to say that's the reason that it imploded, but it doesn't give a lot of confidence that that was a high tech, submersible when you see something
1: No.
0: like that. Yeah.
1: I wonder if they had a backup steering mechanism if that thing ever went out.
0: Well, the thing that strikes me is if you ever see footage of any of the research submersibles, like when Dr. Robert Ballard dove in the 80s on Alvin, or when James Cameron was doing his expeditions and he put out that movie Ghosts of the Abyss, which is I highly recommend for wreck footage, but there's all these like carbon dioxide scrubbers and instrument panels and all these things that are cramping the inside of the titanium sphere. And then you looked at Titan and it's this giant open thing with almost nothing in it, a few monitors. It's like, how is that possibly accomplishing the same job that all the other high tech equipment did for years, where it looked like you're inside the Apollo capsule, basically. The whole thing was kind of off-putting. It was like, how is this possibly going to be work with this kind of low tech? It didn't seem like it was possible.
1: Now, what was Stockton's reason, rationale for using a video game controller?
0: I think that's just what he decided to use, though, to interface with the thrusters. And they don't really go into that a whole lot in the NTSB report or the Coast Guard report, but I think he tried to make things as low tech as possible and functional to save on budget. And I think it was one of those things where it doesn't need to be overly sophisticated. It was kind of something that he was trying to do. But it is a very good question why he decided to go that route. And there were a lot of problems with it. I mean, they show that one dive. There was a lot of dives that never even made it to Titanic when they were trying to do that because they couldn't find the ship or they couldn't get all the way down. And there was or there was thrusters.

0: that failed, I mean, they had a lot of problems with it from not from a fatal standpoint, but even just from the functioning technology of it. It wasn't something that was working perfectly even before that last dive.
1: Let's go to Ruth in Maryland. Go ahead, Ruthie.
2: Hi, George and Tad. Thank you so much for taking my call. And Tad, before my question, I have to explain why I'm asking this question. When I was about 19 or 20 years old, I went to an auction, bought a piece of furniture, and didn't know what was in it. When I came home, I found a bugle in the furniture, a very, very old bugle, and it had a name engraved in it. The name was Ray Powers, and it was spelled R-H-E-A for Ray. And at the time, I had seen a psychic, and she was had classes. I was taking meditation classes with her. And I brought the bugle into the classes, and my ex-husband was with me. And some ladies in the class, they picked up the bugle. They were, I guess, psychic themselves. And they said that they felt bad vibes from it, and they said that it belonged to somebody that died on a Titanic. And ever since then, I've always trying to find out, research it. I had a book that I found actually right after they made the movie. I actually found it at the dump, believe it or not. And it was one of the first books on the Titanic, and I sold it for like $75. But it did not list any of the entertainers, and then it only listed passengers. And all your research, and since you're in the Historical Society for the Titanic, is there any list of the entertainers that were on board the ship? And could you please tell me the name again of the book, the last one you mentioned, The Remaining Something? Thank you, Tad.
0: Well, then thanks for the question. And yes, there is a list. If you're talking about the orchestra or the band, we know all the names of the individuals there. You can find those online. We do have a whole section about that in our book, The Odyssey of Glass, Life and Loss of RMS Titanic, and then Recreating Titanic and Her Sisters. But there was a bugler on board who would, I think they played Old Roast Beef of England to announce for first class dining saloon that it was time to come in. I think his name was Percy Fletcher. If you reach out to me on the contact form through my website, if you send me the name that's engraved on there, I'll look at it. That doesn't ring a bell to me as somebody that was on Titanic, but I'd be more than glad to look for you if you send that to me through the contact form.
1: That would be something, Tad, if that person was on that ship, wouldn't it?
0: Absolutely.
1: Why would they have a bugle on that ship?
0: That was just something that was traditional on British passenger liners at that point, is to announce that it was time for everybody to come to dinner. A lot of
1: like
0: the ships,
1: like a horse race,
0: exactly. Yeah, White Star Line and even the Cunard Line did that as well. So I don't know how far back that tradition goes, but it was something that seemed to be pretty standard for the time.
1: Let's go to Tim in Alberta, Canada. Hey, Tim.
3: Yeah, I don't have my bugle, but that probably had a lot to do with I was right around the First World War, the beginning of the First World War, the Titanic went down, but. You mentioned about Titan, that popping sound. I had heard that myself. I worked in fiberglass boats for Hinckley on the East Coast of the States. And, boy, if you hear something like that, you know, it's fiberglass, regardless whether you're using Kevlar or carbon fiber or glass mat. You hear a loud pop like that or a crack. The glass, it's a broken glass jar, you know. That thing should have been scrapped the moment it happened. But you're a historical society. I'm a lone survivor of a shipwreck because I didn't get on it. 1971, the Donna Anita sailed out of Vancouver. I watched it go out to the harbor under the Lionsgate Bridge because I was late getting to the ship to leave. And it got about 250 miles off of Vancouver Island, British Columbia West Coast. And it was January, beginning of January. It was a heck of a storm. And it went down. There was no survivor. So my bag is still at the bottom of the ocean. And I'd like to say this to a country. I was only 17 at the time. But there's a country that saved my life. I've never mentioned this before on coast. Because I told the skipper I had to go see some people in town. And that's where my story stopped before on coast quite a few years ago. But what happened was that it was another freighter. It was a brand new Australian freighter. With an opening back, and it was going pulp and paper. And I got down to it to see if I could get on, even though my bag was on the Donna Anita. and I knew it was a it was

0: a union ship, and they tried to get me on. I was going to be the mascot for the skipper's dog and all sorts of stuff. So it ate a lot of time, and I didn't get out of there till about 11 at night because they were feeding me Foster lagers. Yes. And I got there, and the buses were had stopped for the night. So I had to walk across the Patel Bridge in a bloody storm. I got into town. I got myself down to the harbor, the inner harbor, and the ship, like I said, was sailing out. I went to the harbor master. He said, "Yeah, you left a little bit early." And I said, "Well, my bag's on that ship, and there's my trip to New Zealand gone." But within 24 hours, search and rescue was looking for it, and they didn't find anything. Went down with my bag and all crew members. That was 1971.
1: All the crew members gone, Tim?
0: Lost them all, the whole ship in my bag. And I've had this dream a couple of times of my bag had running shoes. It had all my stuff in it. The only thing it didn't have was my passport.
1: Well, glad you made it back. We're going to come back with Final Calls with Tad Fitch in just a moment on Coast to Coast AM.
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5: South Dakota's race for governor moved to the state fair this past weekend as Governor Larry Roden and Democratic challenger Dan Oller squared off in their first debate of the general election. The debate was hosted by the South Dakota Farmers Union and focused heavily on rural issues, including health care access. Roden pointed to what he called major investments in broadband infrastructure, saying expanded high-speed internet will help to improve rural health care through services like telemedicine.
6: The fact that our state has spent over $350 million, invested $350 million in the last 3 years in rural broadband expansion in South Dakota, we are wired from border to border for high-speed internet in South Dakota.
5: Ollers argued that state leaders have at times ignored voter-approved initiatives, citing efforts to challenge measures approved at the ballot box.
7: When the citizens of South Dakota passed Medicaid expansion, the legislature came in and tried to undo it. When the people of South Dakota passed recreational medicinal marijuana, the governor worked with law enforcement to undo the will of the people.
5: The state fair debate was the first of two scheduled meetings between the candidates. Their next face-off scheduled for September 28th on South Dakota Public Broadcasting. And Feeding South Dakota is using Hunger Action Month to put a spotlight on food insecurity and encourage more people to get involved in the fight against hunger. The organization says hunger remains a serious issue across the state, affecting South Dakotans of all ages, from children to senior citizens. Officials say rising costs and ongoing economic pressures continue to make it difficult for many families to put food on the table. CEO Lori Dykstra says food insecurity is a growing problem

0: that requires greater public awareness and community support.
1: Our Map the Meal Gap report just came out from Feeding America for the year, and it shows that we now have 130,340 South Dakotans who are food insecure. And that's one in five children.
0: From the WNEX Newsroom, I'm Tim Borman.
2: News. I'm Sue Guzman. The NTSB giving an update Monday on the deadly Amazon cargo plane crash at Miami International Airport. Chair Jennifer Homendy said the deaths occurred when the plane struck a van with airplane personnel as it landed.
3: That was owned by Professional Ocean Service Corporation, which is a contract cleaning company for the airlines. In the van were seven persons on board.
2: Five were killed, five injured. This year marks the 25th anniversary of the September 11th terrorist attack. President Trump recalling Ground Zero in the aftermath.
4: And I went down there very shortly thereafter, the following day. You couldn't go down the same day, but like the following day, very, very quickly afterwards. And we worked long and hard, but it was just so terrible and so hopeless.
2: America's listening to Fox News.
5: We've all got someplace to be. Make sure you get there. Always wear your seatbelt. Keep your eyes on the road, slow down, and never drive after drinking. Let's make this the safest year yet.
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1: And welcome back to our Labor Day program. Great to be with you. Next hour, John Rhodes, the crypto hunter, joins us. Make sure you're part of the program. And we'll be back in a moment with Tad Fitch and take final calls with him as we talk about the sinking of the Titan submersible. Have you signed up yet to become a Coast Insider? 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
4: 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It's amazing. Give it a try.
1: Do give it a try. And again, a couple ways to sign up. 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Right at the top of the homepage, it says Insider. Click that button and you've got it. 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Put it on your phone. And through the app, you can sign up as well. And if you live in Canada, you are eligible now to be an insider. So take advantage of that. 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

0: And welcome back to Coast, George Norrie along with Tad Fitch. Tad, I've been talking to Tom Danheiser, my producer, and we agree we want you back again for some future shows, okay?
1: I'd be thrilled. Yeah, thank you very much.
0: Did you do any work about the Edmund Fitzgerald sinking?
1: Yeah, so we don't have a book out about that, but we've done some research on that, and we have a video on our YouTube channel, the Steam and Splendor Network. We did a documentary on the Edmund Fitzgerald in partnership with our friend Tom Linsky, who runs HFX Studios and Part-Time Explorer channel. And anybody that's interested in that, I said we recommend that because it's obviously that's a fascinating story in its own right, and could probably do a whole show just on that story.
0: The Winds of November, huh?
1: Mm-hmm.
0: Let's go to the phone. Charlotte in Pico Rivera, California. Hello, Charlotte.
2: Hi, George. Hi, Tad.
0: Hi.
1: Hi, how you doing?
2: Good. I have a question. I was wondering if after the accident with Titan, if anybody built a total replica of the Titan for testing purposes after the fact.
0: No, nobody did.

0: Yeah, did they?
1: No. And one of the true ironies, though, is that the Ocean Gate did two replica hulls, like miniature, for testing purposes out of carbon fiber, and that they both, when they tested them, failed at less than the depth that would have been to dive to Titanic. So that's another warning sign. They thought it was based on what they called wrinkles in the carbon fiber layers, and it wasn't put together properly. Stockton Rush attributed it to that versus the overall design being flawed. But after the fact, no, not to my knowledge, there wasn't anything that was built as a replica.
0: Ted, why didn't any of the carbon fiber companies that provided whatever was provided tell them this is not going to work 4,000 meters deep?
1: Well, I think they'd been warned by enough people from an engineering standpoint, but I think they bought that. I believe it was like surplus or leftover materials that they were able to obtain for a fair price. So I don't know if they even really explained what they were obtaining it for necessarily when they bought it from the manufacturer. But they definitely had warnings during the whole process all along, despite that.
0: Were there
1: I
0: any
1: did.
0: lawsuits by the other remaining family members of those who died?
1: There are legal actions going on. I don't even know if those are resolved right now, as a matter of fact. I know that was one of the reasons that some of the individuals from the company were not going on record during those documentaries. Some people did, but I think because there were still legal proceedings that are going to probably take years to play out. I did find a little tidbit for you, George. You had asked about the cost.
0: Yeah.
1: The estimate was a little bit over $2 million for Titan, and just for comparative purposes, there's the one deep sea submersible limiting factor, which has gone extremely, extremely deep in the ocean, and that's with the more traditional design. And I think that one, the prices being cited online, were originally built for $38 million, and with upgrades up to the end of the $48-49 million. So you can see how cheap that is compared to what the established technology is.
0: Oh my God, absolutely. And they only had one submersible with Ocean Gate.
1: They had two other ones, I believe, that were slightly different, or one called Cyclops, but that was not for diving as deep as Titanic. And so they did operate others, but they weren't of the same exact design.
0: West of the Rockies, Iasius is with us in Maui. Hi, Iasius.
2: Hey, George. Hey, Jeff.
0: You're okay from the
1: Hello.
0: hurricane, I take it, right?
2: Yeah, missed us. Yeah, it always misses Maui. Yeah, way south of us. It only rained a little bit.
0: All right,
2: Anyways,
0: good.
2: I don't have a lot of context. It's about the Titanic. I was scouring through my parents' attic one day, and I found a letter in an envelope with a Titanic letterhead. And I didn't think too much about it. I didn't realize it was, so I think it went down on its maiden voyage. It was only a couple sentences, like, you know, having a good time, everything's fine, and then it was signed by the person, Clear, clear. And I didn't think much about it. I ended up actually selling at the local pub for $20 to somebody I knew. Then, like, several months later, I seen at an auction house or an Unsolved Mysteries on TV, they made a big deal about this person's name, Clear, and this Titanic letterhead. I don't remember if it was postmarked or not, but I don't know if your guest there knows anything about that name or that article of the letterhead.
1: I don't know that particular piece of letterhead. There was a second class passenger aboard, Claire Cameron, her name was. That's obviously, I don't know if that's who wrote the letter or not, but that's what popped in my head when you said Claire. It'd be fascinating to find out for sure, because like if that was something that is listed on one of the auction house sites or anything. That'd be kind of painful to look at, though, if it was sold for a lot of money, obviously.
0: Yeah.
1: But you never know. Yeah, I mean, it's so hard to tell because there's so many things that are fake that have Titanic's name on it that it would be very hard to believe that it was authentic when you ran across it. I can understand that.
0: How many passengers were on the Titanic?
1: Well, as far as the actual number who died and the number who lived, that's one of those things I would caution people. Don't believe most books or most websites because there's every number and is cited, and a lot of them are wrong. But it's been 100% established that there are 1,496 victims, and that includes crew members and passengers, and 712 survivors. We know all their names. You can establish their names. There was three different researchers arrived at that independently.

0: the officers and crew. It was almost an hour after the collision before the first lifeboat got into the water. And they were only able to successfully launch 18 out of the 20 lifeboats as is, and then two floated off, which a lot of listeners might be familiar with. There's one that was upside down and one that was flooded. But the crew wasn't able to get all those boats off as is. And then the early ones were loaded far from full. And then some of the later ones did actually launch at capacity. But it was a combination of people not knowing that the ship was sinking and not being willing to get into a small boat in the middle of the ocean. And then also the officers on the port side of the ship early on, in particular throughout the whole sinking, they didn't allow men in. So there could have been a lifeboat that had 20 more seats left in it, and there was no women on the scene, and they wouldn't let men in anyways. Where the officer, Murdoch, who was operating on the starboard side and overseeing things, the later boats, he would let men in when there was no women. So there's a lot of flaws in how the evacuation was carried out, and the big part of it is obviously not having enough capacity, and then the capacity they did have, people weren't willing to go early on in the sinking for a lot of different reasons.
1: And the waters were frigid, weren't they?
0: 28 degrees Fahrenheit, so
1: Oh.
0: actually below freezing.
1: How many
0: But
1: people died? How many people died just being in the water?
0: there's no way to know for sure. But if you look at the majority of people, how they ended up in the water, there's certainly some people who would have died from trauma with the ship breaking apart or falling into the water or things falling on them. Or there have been some that didn't have life jackets that would have drowned. But I would venture to say that the vast majority of the victims who died were from hypothermia.
1: I would think so. Adam in Mississippi. Go ahead, Adam.
2: Hey, George. Hey, Tad.
1: Hi.
2: Birthday shout
0: Hi.
2: out to my mother. It's her birthday today.
1: Happy
2: And
1: birthday, Mom. Happy
0: thank you, thank
1: birthday.
0: you.
2: Thank you. You know, George, this is why I created my website, workplaces.com, because when workplace safety goes unheard, these things happen, unfortunately. But, you know, my question is for George and Tad. My question is, do you believe Titan Sub perhaps got close to a top secret alien base underwater?
1: No, I don't think so. Not in
0: No.
1: this particular case. There might be something strange under the water, but not with the Titan submersible. You agree, Tad?
0: Yeah, I agree. And it's just a little segue off that with the workplace safety. And I won't spend a lot of time because I know we want to get other calls. But the report into the disaster, they really are calling for new regulatory implementation, because the U.S. regulations were really weak and voluntary. That's what NTSB said. And they're saying that needs to be mandatory. And then old federal inspection circulars, they need to close oversight loopholes for small passenger submersibles. So that's all in the U.S. But they really strongly call for International Maritime Organization to turn voluntary deep sea safety codes into mandatory international rules, because that's what happened, is that Stockton Rush was able to do what he did because a lot of those laws and regulatory agencies, that wasn't mandatory to have the submersible registered, inspected. What he did in international waters, it was just ambiguous about what was legal and not. And they need it to be mandatory to prevent something like this from happening again.
1: And it's so ironic he went down with the submersible, isn't it?
0: Absolutely. And I'd feel bad if it happened to him only, but it's worse when you have people that were innocent that didn't know that it wasn't safe and that were paying customers and died. He should have known better.
1: Yeah. Sue in North Carolina. Hi, Sue. Sue?
3: Yes, hello.
1: You're on.
3: Hi, I'm
0: Hi.
3: sorry. Yeah, hi. Yeah, I remember when this event occurred long ago, and they were talking about the fact that maybe there might have been some materials that were not going to be adequate enough to prevent, you know, what happened, like leakage and stuff like that. What I'm saying is, with AI and all the high tech that we have these days, couldn't there have been a 100%, you know, check on all that to make sure nothing would have occurred?
0: It's a good question. I think that the thing with AI, and I'm not an AI expert per se, but I do use it for various applications through my work and even with my research. And it's really heavy.

0: reliant on what information is being fed into it or where it's drawing information from. So if the company was feeding in certain information based on assumptions or it was incorrect to begin with, the AI wouldn't necessarily have caught that there was a mistake or the hull wasn't going to stand up or this or that. So I just think it's so dependent on where the information is being drawn and what's being entered into it and how it's being prompted. I don't know that it would have caught it independently all by itself. That's just my opinion. I'm not an AI expert by any means.
1: Let's go to Angela in British Columbia, Canada. Hello, Angela.
2: Hi, thanks for taking my call. I'm glad to get
1: Sure.
2: on.
1: Glad to get
2: Great.
1: you in. Go
2: And
1: ahead, honey.
2: you get some amazing guests, George.
1: Yes, we do. We have a great team that
2: You
1: gets them for
2: do. You do. And you keep me up at night.
1: That's my job.
2: And yeah, exactly. Anyhow, first of all, I want to say, and hi, Todd. I want to say God bless all those Russells on Titanic and submersible and the Edmund Fitzgerald. Eh? Anyways, my question is about the submersible because I did, watch. Of course, it was such huge news, and I watched all the following information and documentary type stuff. And I wondered because you did mention, Todd, something about Boeing, and it just. A light went on, and I remember, I think I saw something about that they had also possibly used some materials that Boeing had deemed not adequate. And I just wondered if there was any truth to that in your research. And I can hang up, and I'll
1: Okay. All right.
2: take it
1: Thank
2: down.
1: you, Angela. Go ahead, Todd.
0: I'm not 100% certain on this. I do think there was something that about Boeing being consulted for the sensors and something about the carbon fiber for the hull. I don't remember the ins and outs of that. But there's something that's in the back of my head that the carbon fiber, the age of it or how old it was a concern to some people. But again, that's something that's kind of in the recesses of my mind that I can't recall 100%.
1: When I saw that carbon fiber was involved in it, Ted, I immediately said, how could somebody be so silly and stupid to let that get through?
0: Yeah, and there's what I'm remembering is there was something about they were advised about the material for the hull use and the thickness of it and the orientation of the carbon fiber layers and fibers, and that was about the extent of what they were told. And I think there actually was a Boeing engineer that had warned Stockton Rush about not using it past a certain depth. I wish I could remember the specifics of that, but yeah, that does ring a bell when she brought that up, that there was some sort of tangential involvement from Boeing recommended against it.
1: Tad's website is linked up at coasttocoastam.com. One of his books is called On a Sea of Glass, and we'll get him back again as a regular guest. He did a great job, Tad Fitch. Up next, the crypto hunter, John Rhodes, joins us right here on our Labor Day night on Coast to Coast AM.
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Here's your updated 570 WNAX forecast. An upper level ridge of high pressure forecast keep the heat around the next several days. We'll start to see some relief from the heat for portions of the region as we look ahead toward the later part of the weekend. We're also seeing a fairly active pattern for parts of the region too, with some off and on chances for showers and storms. For tonight, we could still see a few strong severe storms making their way across portions of north central to northeast parts of Iowa. Showers and storms into Friday could become strong to severe again as we look towards southwest Minnesota, stretching into central and eastern parts of Iowa. We're also

0: Keep an eye on Saturday afternoon into Saturday night as showers and storms will develop across portions of the northern plains, and those could become strong to severe in eastern parts of South Dakota, southwest Minnesota, and northwest parts of Iowa. During all three of those time frames, large hail and damaging winds look to be the primary threats. By Sunday, we're expecting some cooler air to start to move into portions of northern South Dakota and southwest Minnesota. I'm meteorologist Regina Cole on 570 WNAX. Right now, it's 84 degrees.
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0: threats from Iran. I'm Ted Lindner, Fox News. Iran announcing it's creating an exclusion zone outside the Strait of Hormuz.
1: Not many details so far in this so-called exclusion zone that Iranian officials say they're going to create to really control shipping in the Strait of Hormuz. It comes right after the U.S. attacked and hit three Iranian oil tankers, sinking one of them. Now, the parliament speaker of Iran boasted that Iran will continue to be able to retaliate against the U.S. He said it's simple. The oil and gas production chain here is sprawling, accessible, and exposed. Strike our assets and you get struck. The real question remains, how long is Iran's economy going to be able to maintain on a war footing?
0: Fox's Steve Harrigan. Meantime, Israeli airstrikes continue to bombard southern Lebanon, targeting Iranian-backed militants.
2: Israeli airstrikes have resulted in at least 27 people being killed over the last few days, according to Lebanese officials. During the strikes, the Israeli military also seized a ridge known as Ali al-Tahar, which sits over a large underground Hezbollah base, 6 miles from Lebanon's southern border. And Israeli officials say it must be held as Hezbollah continues to launch attacks from the area. While Lebanese officials agreed to a ceasefire with Israel in June, Hezbollah is a terrorist group separate from the Lebanese government and was not involved in that deal. Lebanon's president blames Israel for this escalation. Israel says its forces will remain inside Lebanon in a security zone until Hezbollah is totally disarmed. Jessica Rosenthal, Fox News.
0: Houthi rebels in Yemen accusing Saudi Arabia of striking a prison in the country's north. Seven are dead, including a child. And U.S. forces have intercepted and sunk a floating refueling vessel in the Eastern Pacific, according to Southern Command. Officials say the vessel was supporting illegal drug trafficking operations and was linked to an Ecuadorian gang. Southern Command saying the operation is part of an effort to disrupt drug trafficking networks across the Western Hemisphere. 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
0: New Hampshire voters go to the polls today to decide who will face off for a Senate seat that's being vacated. Fox's Grinnell Scott with more.
7: The most watched primaries will decide who faces off in November for the U.S. Senate seat Democrat Jeanne Shaheen announced earlier this year she would give up. Democratic Congressman Chris

0: Mathis will face off against Democratic Socialist Karishma Mansour, while on the Republican side, two former U.S. Senators, John E. Sununu and Scott Brown, will seek their party's nomination. Republican Governor Kelly Ayotte seeks a second term in office. In New Hampshire, the governor's term is 2 years, not four. Primaries will also set the November races for both of the state's U.S. House seats. Grinnell Scott, Fox News.
1: A redistricting fight in Missouri hits the U.S. Supreme Court with a ballot deadline looming. Fox's Jared Halpern with more.
2: Missouri Republicans are urging the U.S. Supreme Court to allow newly drawn congressional districts to go forward, while opponents are arguing to keep the map on hold. Emergency filings over the weekend come as a deadline to send mail-in ballots to military and overseas voters is set for September 19th. Missouri Supreme Court blocked the Republican-drawn map and instead ordered a voter referendum on the proposal. The proposed map would give Republicans an advantage in seven of the state's eight congressional districts. In Washington, Jared Halpern, Fox News.
1: And gas prices up year over year as many Americans are wrapping up their Labor Day weekend. AAA puts the nationwide average this weekend for a gallon of regular at $4.15. That's nearly a dollar more than the average this time a year ago, Labor Day weekend 2025. The price spike is largely blamed this year on the conflict with Iran. I'm Ted Lindner, and this is Fox News.
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1: Ah, yes, the late Dolly Parton joining in on our Labor Day festivities. She was one heck of a person, I'll tell you that. We're going to come back in a moment with John Rhodes, the crypto hunter, and talk about reptoids and humanoids next on Coast to Coast AM. Sea Crane has what you need to stay ready when severe weather knocks out your power. 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

0: And welcome back to Coast. George Norrie with you. John Rhodes with us, also known as the Crypto Hunter, one of America's most outspoken and controversial UFO researchers. We'll find out why. He is known around the world for his pioneering work researching reports of reptilian humanoids, contacts, and his out-of-the-box perspective regarding UFOs, alien encounters, the Hollow Earth, and secret government technologies. Here he is back on Coast to Coast, John Rhodes. Hey, John, how you been?
1: Hey, Tom, how are you?
0: Tom's okay, but George is even better.
1: I'm sorry, I was Tom. Back on the air again. Yes, hi, George, how are you doing?
0: All good, John. What's new with you?
1: Oh, well, as you know, it's been an interesting development recently in the news, you know, in regards to, you know, a disclosure and what people have brought up as issues of conversation that haven't even been broached before. And I'm pretty excited about that. Even if nothing is revealed to us, just the fact that we've changed the language in ufology and in the human experience, wondering where these creatures might be, because now they're saying, well, they're obviously not human, but that doesn't mean that they're extraterrestrial either. So it's a very interesting development in our discussions with the government, which I'm not personally involved in, but I'm just saying it, you know, at the higher levels and bringing it out to the public's awareness, it's just made major leaps.
0: Why is the government even finally releasing what they have released to date, John? Why do you think that?
1: I think it's just a slow drizzle of information that's supposed to overwhelm us. It's like the government giving us millions of documents and expecting us to be able to read it or even have an AI to read it. It's not really possible. I think it's just the drizzle of information coming out that's a desensitization process. And I'm just getting a feeling sooner or later that there is going to be presented some sort of an extraterrestrial, maybe not a contact or something, but the presentation of an extraterrestrial threat in order to unify a world order and bring everybody together under one law, one representation. Because it might be, even in a peaceful contact, that the aliens themselves, as we know them to be, may actually say we cannot go into different agreements with everybody, so we need one voice for one world, so you guys have to figure it out. And I think under those constraints and that kind of shock and awe, I think it would really motivate people to change the world in some fantastic but very scary ways.
0: John, why are you labeled the controversial UFO researcher?
1: Well, I think it's because in the beginning, my focus was more in cryptozoology, and I started talking about beings that were of Earth origin that had reached an intelligence, perhaps. And that didn't really make cryptozoologists feel happy, because anytime you start talking that way, they're so desperate to be taken seriously in the field of investigations that they want to distance themselves from somebody saying something like that. So, and in addition to that, we have people who are always using the terms extraterrestrial, and that was very difficult to break through over the years, because everybody was focused on beings coming from off our planet

0: and instead of on our planet. And that was very, I guess, a maverick approach from that I was taking compared to what everybody else was doing in ufology. So they, I was really, and I still am, just kind of an outsider. So I'm looking in. I'm a witness to history at this point, because, as you know, we've been in discussions for many, many, many years about this subject matter. And people all over the world are acting like they've just discovered it. And there's people now talking about, oh, I just discovered this the other day. That kind of social reaction is bound to take place. But it's important for us to recognize what really happened in the past and how it developed, because I think we're coming into a time in which we may actually have contact between species. I hope that I'm alive to actually eyewitness that day occurring.
1: I hope you are, too, because you deserve it, my friend. What got you involved in the first place with the reptoid subject? How'd you come into that?
0: Originally, I was just meeting people and hearing stories taking place. I just needed something as a break, and I went into talk to people who were listening to UFOs and everything. And I started noticing a pattern in which one or two of them would pull me aside and say something about a species that they didn't want to talk to anybody else about because it was so different. And I heard that enough from different groups that I started moving from one group to another, chasing down a pattern that I thought I was feeling and sensing. And it just developed more and more. And when I started discovering the work of paleontologist Dale Russell, who basically took the advanced dinosaur of named Troodon and advanced it morphologically through time, forward through time, to show that where it was physically headed, he arrived at this upright model that looked what you could describe as a reptilian humanoid. And he said that if they had not died out 65 million years ago, that eventually, if mammals didn't become what we were, that these beings may have evolved a humanoid shape as well, because the humanoid form may be something that's not so unusual in the universe.
1: Who coined the phrase reptoid? Did that come from you?
0: Yeah, I reptilian humanoid. It was too long dribbling off the tongue all the time. So just in short, I called them reptoids. It made sense, you know. But of course, over the years, you know, competitive researchers developed their own terminology and their own names for these beings. And of course, that's just no different than history. When you look back in history, all around the world, the cultures, ancient cultures, reported similar type of beings and recorded them in their own myths and their own legends. And they all had different names, you know. So it's just, again, one magnitude, the same measurement, you know.
1: Let's talk about the various hypotheses involved with this. Let's talk about terrestrial reptoid hypothesis. What does that mean, John?
0: It's basically talking about how we, in the past, we had stories in literature and in early filmmaking, in which really we were talking about the monsters all the time in ancient myth. They were talking about creatures coming up from underground. And it wasn't until really in the 1940s that, and Orson Welles, of course, launched it out previous to that. But the event that really changed everybody's heads and turned them around in towards outer space was, of course, the sightings that Kenneth Arnold had. And then everybody was looking upwards. And it was very difficult since that time to be able to get people to cast their eyes down towards the Earth, because you might be imagining what's available out there, and scientists aren't going to tell you, even if they knew. But if you start looking on your own planet, to where we've only discovered about maybe 18% of life at this point, that, you know, that there's a lot of life out there we have not met, and I guarantee you there are some big, big surprises out there. And it just, if there are small pocket civilizations, perhaps, that have been ancient and have retreated under the earth during surface devastations in antiquity. So we have no idea really what's underneath the surface of the planet. And the government doesn't really want us to venture in there. So they want us to be disposable on the outside like a human shield.
1: Might this also tie into the hollow earth theory?
0: Yes and no. You know, there's a lot of people that believe that just like a geode can form, the Earth would also maybe form also with a hollow interior. Even centrifuge would spin from an inner core, the heavier iron and atoms outwards. So you'd get a more dense crust forming, and the lighter density materials would be internal and subjective.

0: great heat. And during the times of millions and millions of years of this happening, these pocket little bubble packs and volcanoes and tunnels and systems have opened up all over the Earth. 1/2000th of this Earth's surface has an opening underground. And I think it was, remember years ago, we had, you had her talk on the air, the gal that was the caver down in Mexico, that went down there, and she went down like two or three rope steps, and she found tracks underground that were reptilian, but the surprise was there was no sign of that dragging a tail. So the scientists had that were underground there had thought that maybe this was a bipedal creature. So these are the kind of reports that scientists get that they just hold close to the chest, because once they start talking, it's not beneficial to them. Dale Russell came up with the dinosauroid thought experiment. I was in conversations with him in the earliest development of my research, and he told me it was just not economically, it was not economically sound to continue the line of research that I was in. And it was really because there's pressures to not go there from all directions. And when I was first looking into the reptilian thing, the most interesting thing I found was that I never seemed to find any kind of outside pressure until I started dealing with the fact that I was presenting them from a terrestrial point of view. Then all of a sudden, I started having people around me that were locked into certain security channels and stuff like that that I had known through family contacts and stuff just start backing away, and they didn't want anything to discuss because it was a touchy subject. And I can understand that. At one point, I had death threats coming to me, and I had to go to the FBI down in Las Vegas about them because they were coming over the internet, and I explained to them what was happening. And it,
1: Jeez.
0: during the early research of that, it earned no respect, because their attitude with me was, what do you expect?
1: What kind of person would be making death threats to you? Some wacko?
0: Well, some people who are religiously invested feel that this reptilian humanoid form has something to do with the devil or demons. You remember when disclosure discussion started talking about the four alien types, when the reptilian alien was brought up as one of the four types, immediately there were reactions in religious areas, and the whole subject matter was written off as demonic. And then I
1: Right.
0: think that was from our vice president. So we have to be careful, because some people may give up reason when they're scared. And it's not, we understand demonic possessions can take place, but one of the most important things is we have a physical world. We need to determine what's going on to protect it, and who is it that we live with. And perhaps we need to get used to other creatures that have gained intelligence before we deserve the right to reach out and have contact with something that's off our planet. We don't know how they think.
1: Now, what would the interdimensional hypothesis consist of?
0: Tricky one. Okay, so when you look at the myths and you start gathering together with the research, and you start thinking, what's the trail and where does it lead between all of it? It looks like maybe perhaps a long time ago there was, and I'm reaching out there. Okay. This is just, I'm just subjecting myself to imagining it, what it would be like. That an alien species out there got into a, that was mainly reptilian humanoid, lived on the planet prior to human occupation or human evolution, where we reached the level that we have. And that something devastating happened, and that most of them died, thrusting their souls out of their body into another dimension nearby, which we call death. And it was overwhelmed with souls on that side, and they found it impossible to be able to physicalize themselves in our dimension again. And they were trapped out there. Some people believe this is what where demons may come from, is something that's trying to break through. And it's interesting, it's scary if you think of it that way, but I remember years ago, this was like 95, 94, 95, I was dating this gal.

0: And she had a friend, and the friend, her friend brought her boyfriend over, and they had dinner with us. And the boyfriend, who we had known before, was very sad. And it turns out that his daughter had died, and he was. We saw them maybe about 2 years later, and we had dinner, and then he seemed fine. And we said, "Well, how did you recover so strong? How did you recover like that?" And he goes, "Well, you know, my job is pruning garden in a churchyard." And he says, "And I was thinking about my daughter. I was pruning these roses, and all of a sudden I found myself in another place. It was strange. It was a town's public square, a small village square, and there was a fountain, and I was sitting on the edge of the fountain, and my daughter was sitting with me. And everybody was dressed in robes, and they were walking about, and she's talking to me and asking me not to be sorrowful, because where everybody goes is so beautiful that that's why nobody really wants to come back. And she said she's very happy there, and she wanted him to rest his sorrow." And then as he was telling us over dinner this event, he started looking strange. I said, "Well, what's wrong?" And he goes, "Well, something really strange." Now, these people knew nothing about my interests. He said, when I was looking at her, her eyes had vertical slit pupils like a snake."
1: Oh, boy.
0: And he says, "And then ever since that happened," he says, "I was completely and totally at peace." Okay, this is the strength of a spiritual, psychologically spiritual, psycho-spiritual event that takes place, in which just the imagery overlay over a human form had somebody react so strongly that they pulled him out of a deep sorrow like that.
1: It didn't scare
0: him,
1: huh?
0: Of course, it didn't scare him at all. You know, so it's very interesting, because you have to wonder what's going on. And you know, there is a deep part of the human brain that we inherited from the reptiles before we were mammals. And that means there's some sort of a reach back in that genetic consciousness. And sometimes that can unveil itself before us. And some people believe these are physical encounters when they're actually projections from their own imagination. And they're very difficult to tell apart, because the people who have them in the dream state are very invested emotionally in the experience, just as what they are when they're physical. But it's very hard to determine which are real and which aren't, because we have been informed and we have looked at the reports that these beings have technology that enables them to change the density of their atomic form and move through solid matter. So you cannot hurt them. You cannot imprison them. You cannot do anything. And this is, of course, falls along with the reports, which I know you've heard about, people saying, "Well, I was horizontal and I saw the ceiling moving and I realized they were taking me out, but there was no stretcher, but we went through a wall." And then you've heard those stories yourself.
1: Yep.
0: So there's some sort of technology out there that enables an advanced civilization to change atomic matter so it doesn't have any weight. Well, we know they're doing something strange with craft. So they probably experimented in all kinds of ways, including creating some sort of an exotic dolly or forklift that's made of electromagnetic energy. So it's very difficult to tell which of these reports are real and which aren't, especially now, because there's been so much social contamination with people who are just writing books and making up stories, that the real research starts fading out and getting washed away. And so it's right now, it's an experience for all of us to sit back and see what the government's going to say next. Yeah, I'm concerned that, you know, the pro-military industrial congressional complex and science complex is going to look at this as an opportunity to maybe have some sort of a global conflict, and out of it, you know, thin the crowd a little bit and make the shock and awe have us all think of a new world as well as a new world order. And I think we might just kind of be in, we might be the actors and the actresses, the unwilling and unknown actors and actresses in the whole game plan.
1: And of course, you got the title Crypto Hunter. How did that come about?
0: Only because I was trying to have everybody remember when I was talking, there was nobody talking about an advanced intelligence.

0: intelligent animal being civilization here. Everybody was talking about lost civilizations and stuff like that. The crypto was on because I was into cryptozoology. The crypto was the word meaning hidden. And that's why I not only study this subject matter, I'm holding on to secrets more scary, more dangerous than you can possibly imagine. This is pale in comparison, but this one is coming to life now before our very eyes.
1: When we come back, John, we'll talk more about your work as a crypto hunter right here on Coast to Coast AM.
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5: South Dakota's race for governor moved to the state fair this past weekend as Governor Larry Roden and Democratic challenger Dan Oller squared off in their first debate of the general election. The debate was hosted by the South Dakota Farmers Union. It focused heavily on rural issues, including health care access. Roden pointed to what he called major investments in broadband infrastructure, saying expanded high-speed internet will help to improve rural health care through services like telemedicine.
6: The fact that our state has spent over $350 million, invested $350 million in the last 3 years in rural broadband expansion in South Dakota. We are wired from border to border for high-speed internet in South Dakota.
5: Ollers argued that state leaders have at times ignored voter-approved initiatives, citing efforts to challenge measures approved at the ballot box.
7: When the citizens of South Dakota passed Medicaid expansion, the legislature came in and tried to undo it. When the people of South Dakota passed recreational medicinal marijuana, the governor worked with law enforcement to undo the will of the people.
5: The state fair debate was the first of two scheduled meetings between the candidates. Their next face-off scheduled for September 28th on South Dakota Public Broadcasting. And Feeding South Dakota is using Hunger Action Month to put a spotlight on food insecurity and encourage more people to get involved in the fight against hunger. The organization says hunger remains a serious issue across the state, affecting South Dakotans of all ages, from children to senior citizens. Officials say rising costs and ongoing economic pressures continue to make it difficult for many families to put food on the table. CEO Lori Dykstra says food insecurity is a growing problem that requires greater public awareness and community support.
8: Our Map the Meal Gap report just came out from Feeding America for the year, and it shows that we now have 130,340 South Dakotans who are food insecure. And that's one in five children.
5: From the WNAX Newsroom, I'm Tim Borman.
9: News. I'm Sue Guzman. The NTSB giving an update Monday on the deadly Amazon cargo plane crash at Miami International Airport. Chair Jennifer Homendy said the deaths occurred when the plane struck a van with airplane personnel as it landed.
10: That was owned by Professional Ocean Service Corporation.

0: which is a contract cleaning company for the airlines. In the van were 7 persons on board.
1: 5 were killed, 5 injured. This year marks the 25th anniversary of the September 11th terrorist attack. President Trump recalling Ground Zero in the aftermath.
2: And I went down there very shortly thereafter, the following day. You couldn't go down the same day, but like the following day, very, very quickly afterwards. And we worked long and hard. But it was just so terrible and so hopeless.
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3: Despite the risk, millions of people drive impaired in the United States each year, killing thousands. Don't be a statistic. Get a ride. 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
1: We'll take your calls next hour with John Rhodes as we talk about the Crypto Hunter, so make sure you're part of the program. Strange Universe is one of our television shows, and we invite you to watch it because there's some great episodes.
2: There sure is. 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The name is Strange Universe. It's a Spark TV original series. 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We've got some great guests. You're really going to enjoy this, so check it out. 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
4: Whether it's physical activity, obesity, diet, smoking, low on hormones, stress, sleep disorders, or your age can be supported by reducing inflammation and aiding the body to heal itself appropriately. 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

0: And welcome back to Coast. George Norrie with you, along with John Rhodes, the crypto hunter. John, can I assume you think most of these reptoids are terrestrial bound? Is that correct?
1: Well, I'm thinking that we're dealing with mostly an Earth species that either evolved here or some of them may have come from other planets, because it's not impossible to believe that reptilians could come from other planets, but it's improbable. The weight of it is more aiming in a terrestrial point of view, and I think this is why over the years we've been misdirected. It's a classic magician's trick, where they hold their hand in the air and they're getting everybody to look at it, and then the other hand is actually reaching in his back pocket, pulling the next trick out or putting the ping pong ball away or something. So it's when they get us to look always outside, and there's nobody that's going to be able to tell us what's going on, and we can't find out for ourselves, we're missing out on a great adventure, as well as a possibility that we should look to see what is here. Now, what if an alien species landed here 10,000 years ago? By now, they would call themselves Terrans. It doesn't mean that they were naturally Terran. It means that their population base may, or a group of them may have landed here or come here, but they would perceive themselves that way. So we have to look at this with more gray instead of just black and white, the whole subject matter. And that's where we are now, is exploring the conversation, and the new terminology is coming up, and it's quite exciting. You know, when we realize that we've never been alone. You know, you look back at those ancient books, even like the Bible, talking about a serpent walking in upright in the Garden of Eden, and the older books do say that he had arms and legs of a man. We forget that. That was comfortably taken out of the work, because it just didn't make sense, I guess, in the old days, or even nowadays, but that's the way it was written.

0: So something was communicating with us. The ancients used to say there was, after times of devastation, Madame Blavatsky and others have talked about the ancient scriptures talking about the sons of serpents coming down and becoming teachers to mankind after a civilization has been mostly destroyed. And this seems to be a cyclical thing. So it might be that we have small pocket populations come out from underground after big devastations, and they kind of say, hey, it's an open zoo out there. That's from their point of view. And they're saying, look, we can move these people around, we can befriend them, we can teach them some stuff, and then after a while go back underground and then remain hidden. And it seems to be that's what the ancient stories kind of set the whole thing up with. You know, that we are on this planet, and at one time somebody said the reptilian humanoids have to stay separate from us, and we were cast underground. I don't think you were, even though you, George, are somewhere deep underground.
1: Right.
0: But but some of them were cast underground and into the endless tunnels that go around the planet. And at a certain time, there's some sort of super intelligence or super being or something that's supposed to come back. And only then are we supposed to have a reunion. But it looks like that time and that time for a reunion is actually getting closer and closer.
1: Describe, if you can, what this non-human intelligence could really look like. Kind of paint us a picture, John.
0: Hominid, you know, four limbs, like we have, two arms, legs, two legs, a head, different than us because they, while we have flesh, they have scales, and they retain a serpentine or reptilian physical characteristic, maybe 6.5 to 7.5 to 8 foot tall. A big chest, very wide chest, like 32-inch chest. They're very wide, some of them. Just maybe some of these people we've met have only encountered some like real big military types, but that's been reported. And they have three fingers and one opposable thumb. They don't have, they have scales all over themselves, but they have larger scales around their chest and the larger body parts, while around their eyes and nasal openings, they have very, very fine scales. And they have large almond-shaped eyes with vertical slit pupils, two slits for a nose, no discernible ear. Perhaps a large scale is covering it, like it does some reptiles and fish. Excuse me, reptiles. And then we also have the idea that when these guys when these guys are in front of you, it's a startling thing to see, because even though you may have heard about it or anything, coming face to face with one is a different thing altogether. And this form is what's being reported now, but when you look at it and then look back through history, it's all aligned. And either somebody's in some god's under some psychological warfare with us all, thinking that, you know, aliens exist and they don't, or something, or else God or the planet and nature and maybe some genetic play, a little bit of a genetic experimentation by advanced beings, have developed this planet filled with a variation of all kinds of humans. And I believe that each group may also have interactions with certain human groups, and they interact with them in medical ways and scientific ways without their knowledge. And this is probably all agreed upon with our government, only because our government knows that even if they said no, they're going to be doing it anyway. And no doubt, I have no doubt that we have probably had covert missions in places like that, just like, or at least representation in their habitats as well, to see how their civilization is, because we're only seeing perhaps representation by scientists and military. We haven't seen their offspring. We haven't seen the females. We haven't seen what it's like for a family group to be together. But we can only imagine that they socialize and they have all these different ways of beings that have developed over thousands and thousands of years in the undisturbed underworld. And it's going to be very, very interesting to see how we're going to deal with that. I've often thought how first contact might, how do you desensitize a population to meeting reptilian beings? And I came up with the idea that maybe we need some sort of a like a an AI goggles, like VR goggles, where we are actually

0: Well, maybe we need to turn that question around. Maybe it's like, what to what benefit is that for them to be found? You
1: Oh,
0: know, so
1: probably not much, not on
0: right,
1: our end.
0: not much. Look what we've done. Look what we are as a species. We won't even give family rights to animals like pets and stuff like that. And other what we call undeveloped nations, they've said downright, you can't be cruel to an animal. It's no longer a bicycle or a possession. It's a family member. So if you're cruel to an animal, you better be med ready to meet the judge.
1: How
0: See, and I would
1: advanced,
0: imagine, I'm sorry, go ahead.
1: how advanced, John, might they be?
0: Well, based on Moore's law, where progression doubles on itself like that at a recognizable rate until it starts to peter out, over a while, then, or so they think, then even 50 years would be developing technologies that would be hard for us to recognize. 50 years ago, could you say show somebody a cell phone? They'd look, oh, that's like Star Trek. That's even, well, this was before Star Trek was made. Wait a minute. So you can imagine if they're 100 years or even 500 years, based on Moore's law, how advanced are they? And did they have contact with other civilizations and do trade of technologies and stuff like that? That's what awaits us. This whole world could change like nobody can ever imagine. Everything has been carefully controlled. And it's to get us, I believe, to this state. Actually, I believe it was to get us to 2020.
1: Do they have
0: And that
1: craft?
0: was a date. That was the date. Yes, they have craft, just like we do. But of course, you remember going from 80,000 feet to sea level in less than a second, that's like 50,000 miles an hour.
1: That's huge.
0: So a human body could not take that, especially coming to a dead stop. Just G-force itself would crush you. So either the craft are AI driven, or, I mean, like drones, or they've managed to, again, if they found a way of manipulating atomic density, then if they change their atomic density inside the craft and the craft with it, then that does away with a lot of different principles of physics that we think about, including inertia. And that's maybe how craft can come to a dead stop instead of having to slow down, or how it can take a corner. So, wow. Come on. In 1952, they flew over the White House. They couldn't be chased away. They were demonstrating air superiority over the White House. Just think about that for a minute. Okay. Unbelievable.
1: But you don't think that's coming from an extraterrestrial source, do you?
0: Well, it could be. I'm not going to rule it out. But again, all the evidence seems to point to Earth. Everybody goes, hey, these parts, they're associated with a craft, with a UFO event. And then you get the scientists coming back saying, ah, well, it's not extraterrestrial because all these things are found on Earth. Well, if you have an advanced civilization living on Earth, they're going to use the same elements we have on Earth and the same minerals and everything. So of course, it's not going to look extraterrestrial.
1: We have like 8 billion people on this planet, John. How many are there of these humanoids?
0: I just can't imagine. I think we're in a population explosion that's been just unbelievable. I don't know. I mean, I can imagine that they have gone under, if they have had prior civilizations, those beings would have encountered the same kind of problems we did in developing civilizations. We had to go through the same lessons, I would think. But of course, we don't know what they think because their brains are not mammalian. And so their perceptions and the way they think or the way they communicate can be so much more different that we just can't probably even perceive some of the sciences that they may be able to understand or even think or perceive.
1: Have they been around though since the beginning of our time?
0: They may have been around longer than us. Okay. There was a part of the myth story is that long time ago, this was a dinosaur reptilian planet, and
1: Right.
0: evolved beings existed.

0: and that something happened on Mars, and the beings on Mars were not exactly reptilian. They were more human. They were like the Mars man, the perfect symmetrical face, the blonde hair, the very Romanesque look. And these beings thought of themselves as perfect. And there was some sort of devastation that blew off the atmosphere of Mars and devastated it. And the ones that survived were living underground. And then they took to traveling to Earth for refuge. And that the beings, the reptoids on Earth said, "That's fine. You can be up here and we'll be separated. And that's that." But the Mars men came down here and they found these hominids, and they wanted to train them to be slaves because that's where they came from. But they couldn't bring their slaves with us. Most of their slaves were left off the spaceship when it left. So they got here and then they set up shop, and the two have been going at each other in a way for many, many years. And this is where you come up with this almost the myth of or the symbolism like Joseph Campbell would say, the serpent and the bird myth. There's the dove and then there's the serpent. We even see that in the Bible, the dove of peace, the serpent, the deceiver. Mm-hmm. And we see in India, the Garuda bird, which is like the peacock, and then against the serpent, and they are enemies of each other. The peacock's very interesting in the fact that it expands its fan of wing feathers. And when it does, it looks like it has lots of eyeballs. What a good thing to scare a snake, since it has its own penetrating eyes, but I'm sure it's not going to put up with that. So you see all these myths, including, and what's happened is the bird myth turned into the eagle myth, and the dove of peace became the predatory eagle, and the Roman world and the took over our government. And that's where we get the eagle, because everything's presented under the eagle, and only the one eye of the eagle, very, very Egyptian, Osiris. And we see even the CIA has the eagle with only one eye, looking down. And, these are symbols that have penetrated our society and are used in order to manipulate us and for people to seek their identities on, no different than in ancient world, they'd have dragons on their shields or on the bows of their ships.
1: We're going to come back in a moment with John Rhodes, the crypto hunter, and take your phone calls as we talk about cryptos, reptoids, and humanoids on Coast to Coast AM.
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0: Here's your updated 570 WNAX forecast. An upper level ridge of high pressure forecast keep the heat around the next several days. We'll start to see some relief from the heat for portions of the region as we look ahead toward the later part of the weekend. We're also seeing a fairly active pattern for parts of the region too, with some off and on chances for showers and storms. For tonight, we could still see a few strong to severe storms making their way across portions of north central to northeast parts of Iowa. Showers and storms into Friday could become strong to severe again as we look towards southwest Minnesota, stretching into central and eastern parts of Iowa. We're also keeping an eye on Saturday afternoon into Saturday night as showers and storms will develop across portions of the northern plains, and those could become strong to severe in eastern parts of South Dakota, southwest Minnesota, and northwest parts of Iowa. During all three of those time frames, large hail and damaging winds look to be the primary threats. By Sunday, we're expecting some cooler air to start to move into portions of northern South Dakota and southwest Minnesota. I'm meteorologist Regina Cole on 570 WNAX. Right now, it's 84 degrees.
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0: each day that goes by, we're getting calls from feverishly frantic fans yelling, "Hot! 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

0: in place. I'm Sue Guzman, Fox News. Canada's new tariffs on nearly $28 billion worth of U.S. products are now in effect.
1: After renewed trade talks fell apart with Canada, the Trump administration announced additional tariffs on more than $20 billion worth of goods. Canadian officials then announced retaliatory tariffs ranging from 15 to 50% on everything from dairy to furniture, aluminum, tools, sewing equipment, makeup, stoves, radiators, prefabricated structures, and more. Prime Minister Mark Carney said last week when the Trump administration stops throwing shade and doing memes, talks can resume. President Trump responded,
2: "They need us. We don't need them. They've taken advantage of us for years, and it's time to stop."
1: Maine Senator Susan Collins says she's asked the administration to consider some exemptions to some of the tariffs to help small businesses. Jessica Rosenthal, Fox News.
0: Authorities say a wave of attacks by the Iranian-backed Houthis on Saudi Arabia has left 73 civilians wounded. Spokesman for the Saudi-led coalition fighting in Yemen said the rebels have targeted civilian and economic facilities in several Saudi cities, along with Saudi oil facilities and tankers in the Red Sea. Tehran throwing a more threatening military stance in the Strait of Hormuz.
3: Iran says it's going to create an exclusion zone in the Strait of Hormuz. They want to control what ships enter and leave the strait. Here's the head of Iran's National Security Council.
4: Any ship that enters this area with the intention of passing through the Strait of Hormuz and is identified will be placed in our sanctions list.
3: This move by Iran comes after the U.S. hit three Iranian oil tankers on Saturday. The U.S. attacks were in response, retaliation for an Iranian attack. Iran tried to hit two U.S. warships in the region. While that attack failed with ballistic missiles, many saw it as a dangerous escalation because it was not commercial shipping being targeted, but U.S. warships.
0: Fox's Steve Harrigan. 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
0: New Hampshire voters head to the polls today to decide who will face off for a Senate seat that's being vacated. Here's Fox's Grinnell Scott.
17: The most watched primaries will decide who faces off in November for the U.S. Senate seat Democrat Jean Shaheen announced earlier this year she would give up. Democratic Congressman Chris Pappas will face off against Democratic Socialist Karishma Mansour, while on the Republican side, two former U.S. Senators, John E. Sununu and Scott Brown, will seek their party's nomination. Republican Governor Kelly Ayotte seeks a second term in office. In New Hampshire, the governor's term is 2 years, not four. Primaries will also set the November races for both of the state's U.S. House seats. Grinnell Scott, Fox News.
0: Hawaii bracing for Hurricane Lowell.
18: We are very concerned now because the track has shifted a little to the right, to the east. So that puts us now in a hurricane warning here on Kauai and Niihau. And that means we could get hurricane force wind gusts up here of 75 miles an hour. We're going to get blasted.

0: Here later tonight. Satellite presentation, it is slowly weakening now down to 115, low end Cat 3, expected to come by here as a Cat 2, but still with enough ferocity that we get those winds and certainly rainfall totals on the mountaintops will end up being 12 to 15 inches. Also, the surge, they increased the surge forecast 2 to 4 feet. Everybody is waiting for it, they're preparing, and it still doesn't look like it's going to make landfall or be a direct hit.
1: Fox Weather's Mike Seidel reporting in Alex Gibney's new documentary, Musk, making its premiere at the Venice Film Festival. The nearly four-hour-long film explores the power and influence of the world's richest man. The trailer for the movie calls the entrepreneur possibly the greatest living inventor, a real-life Iron Man, and a man who has lost his mind. The film is expected to hit U.S. cinemas on October 16th. I'm Sue Guzman. This is Fox News.
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1: And of course, this hour we'll take your calls with the crypto hunter John Rhodes right here on Coast to Coast AM. 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

0: And welcome back, George Norrie, along with John Rhodes. John, what are your next projects? What are you working on?
1: Well, right now I'm rebuilding the website. It's been a long time since, but I think it's needed. And that's been a learning experience for me. The other things I've just been doing is, I've been just looking back a lot back in history and looking at, different things like map makers and what they may have been, putting down as far as esoteric map making and secrets in mapping. And, it's been very interesting because really a long time ago, the Earth was explored to great extent. And there were naval, navigation villages basically set up. And like in Portugal and stuff, where navigators would come from all around the world and learn how to, the secrets to navigating. And I'm very interested in that kind of thing. And I actually made some really great breakthrough discoveries that, I'll be talking about soon enough. It's going to be very interesting because they're much more provable than even reptoids. So it'll be very interesting to see how the public responds. But really, I've just been kicking back, and I live up near Yosemite, so I've been just packing the car every time a fire breaks out up here. That's what's been keeping me busy.
0: All right, good. You had said earlier that the reptoids are probably not demonic, but is it conceivable that in the beginning of the Bible, where we talk about Satan, he kind of looks like a reptilian, doesn't he?
1: Yeah, but it, you know, I just wonder about that, you know, because the it's striking how they pick a form like a reptilian humanoid to have interactions with Adam and Eve. There was a lot of other animals out there, and it seems to me that the early religions were aware of something going on, and I just don't know to what extent they had contact. I think it's very probable that they did have some sort of contact like we're happening, but couldn't quite put their finger on it. But they were more accepting of it because there wasn't an idea. In ancient times, you know, they didn't have a concept of really evil. They just thought nature was nature and things were just good and bad. But they didn't have an idea of a consciousness of singularity of evil. That was a later construct. And when you have that, it puts us in psychological unbalance. It's like when you start telling people that all the reptilians are bad, what's going to happen? You're going to have people have negative psychological reactions from that, but you're going to sell a lot of books. What's going to happen if you tell anybody that fear is coming their way? They're easier to manipulate. And so when you talk to cultures that are already assimilated to looking at a reptilian image, they're going to be far easier to adapt to an ability or a possibility that we may

0: be having future contact with reptilian humanoids. We as Westerners, we're just not prepared for that. We've had years of television shows trying to show, you know, reptilian humanoids to everybody. They have been on for decades and decades and decades. And like I said, the time I really got into feeling pressure around me from people who didn't want to have too much to do with me anymore is when I started advancing the terrestrial hypothesis of reptilian humanoid beings. And I think that the reason for that is that something was very sensitive and I was getting into areas that the government would probably not have preferred us venture into. But here we are years later, and now they're talking about it all over the world. So they're just going to have to deal with it. I wanted to make sure that in the pursuit of decades of television work and everything, I made sure that we got the word out that we could be set up for a conflict only because that's been preset as a great enemy of humankind. And we have to be careful of falling into that trap.
1: All right, let's go to the phones. Let's start with Dustin in Georgia, east of the Rockies. Welcome to the program. Hi, Dustin.
2: Hey, how you, George, and how are you, Crypto Hunter?
0: Hey, Dustin.
2: Hey, so how versed are you, or how versed are your peers that are close to you in the subject of Bigfoot or the like?
0: Well, my focus has been primarily on reptilian humanoids. So, but I know that they do cross over. When I was working with Sheriff Liston Truesdale down in Bishopville, South Carolina, when he was having the lizard man encounters down there, we often had people come up and say, well, no, it's not a lizard man, it's a Bigfoot. And it, you know, so it was kind of interesting because, you know, it shared both mammalian and reptilian form. But I think that what we were hearing or seeing from reports were that there was some sort of a tall reptilian creature that may have been putting animal skins around him so he could blend in into the background and not be seen as much, like somebody would be putting on a coat or something like that with animal skins to blend in. But I haven't been doing very much research on Bigfoot. I have a very open mind. I think that we have absolutely something's out there. There have been too many eyewitnesses that are above reproach that have seen a large hominid ape-like man. And I believe just like there's reptilian humanoids, there's most likely a Bigfoot out there too.
1: John, have there ever been any reports that these reptoids have hurt humans?
0: No. Nothing that has any kind of evidence that would withstand inspection. You know, we have people who have had, you know, have had bad psychological manifestations happen to them, and that haven't, you know, can't be explained. But that's, of course, all internalized. So it's very difficult, but we haven't seen anything like that at all. We haven't had any reports of that. Not one that carries the weight of science. What was that? Sorry?
1: Let's go to Thomas in La Jolla, California now. Go ahead, Tom.
3: Hi, George. I thank you and Tom Danheiser for accepting my call. And I want to thank you, George, and your staff for being live on Labor Day. Thank you very much.
1: Thank you, sir.
3: And John Rhodes?
0: Yes, sir.
3: Very refreshing. Well, you're adding to the conversation, and I really respect the research that you're bringing to the table here.
0: Well, I very much appreciate that.
3: Well, thank you, John. And I wanted to ask you, John, about, it seems to me, I'm going to ask you if you could connect the dots between dragons and reptoids. To me, it seems like they would be the same, but dragons have been seen and reported on worldwide. India, they called them Nagas. They've been reported dragons in China, definitely in Japan.

0: Definitely, dragons have been reported in Mexico, Central America, and I'm talking hundreds of years ago, thousands of years ago type of thing. In Europe, all the monasteries recorded events of encounters with dragons and, you know, the church sending out hunting parties to hunt down dragons. And they even have dragon relics in many of the monasteries. Mm-hmm. And then you have the image of dragons. I remember David Icke, Coast to Coast guest, did a video of where he videoed all the statues of dragons in London, and most of them were on the grounds of Buckingham Palace, you know, and it made you wonder, like, why were the royal family, why are they so interested in dragons? You know, you see what I mean? So it seems to me that dragons have been sighted worldwide for thousands of years, that maybe they're another form of reptoid. And I was wondering if you would connect the dots of that, of these sightings in India, China, Japan, Europe, Mexico, Central America, etc.
1: Okay, it's a really good question. First of all, we have to think of what a dragon is. A dragon is a combined form between a bird and a serpent. So you have the two opposing symbols unified in one. And the dragon has been long associated with wisdom. As a matter of fact, I think there's a term in the dictionary of a person that is a wise person that gives out knowledge, and they're called dragomen or dragoman. And it's got the root of dragon in it. And that in ancient times, when they didn't have television, people around the world in their tribes would take hallucinogenics. And when the hallucinogenics would give them visions, they felt connected with God. During bad weather times or when there were droughts, only the shaman got the drugs. And then he became the conduit between the voice of God and man. And he became powerful in his tribe. And then enough of that occurred to where it stimulated the internal imagery of the serpent and the snake in people psychologically. And they felt in total balance with themselves afterwards. And they embraced the serpent image because it made them feel powerful, wise, and strong. It wasn't as if they were just, I don't believe, it was they were saying, we're from an evil thing and we're just presenting all this evil out there to scare people. No, they told us to be scared of it. They told us slaves, the chattels, the people that were the unwanted. They told us to be frightened of that while they fully embraced it, because it gave them endued them with psychological power, a feeling of being powerful. And that's why you see that image being used across time. The dragon in itself is an amazing kind of a creature. I believe that there's a mix of myth and legend that have backing of perhaps some sort of surviving pterodactyl life forms on Earth from underground caverns or caves that may come out occasionally, just like the Circadia on time cycles. And of course, they've done films about that. So I think that, you know, that we're actually talking about something that has been manipulated through time by the people who are trying to push us around, and they're trying to steal the psychological power from us by making us be afraid. They come to us with a problem that doesn't really exist, along with a solution that they want to sell you.
2: John, how much of this is a sinister notion, a plan, perhaps?
1: A sinister notion of
2: this whole concept. What if there's?
1: I don't know.
2: A trick?
1: Well, I don't think so. I think it's true. I honestly do. I mean, I've told you myself, for years I wouldn't really just, you know, talk about

0: any kind of experience I had, because I've been involved with this for so long that I wouldn't believe anything that ever occurred to me. But I had my one encounter, and it was quite shocking. I would think I would be prepared for it more than a lot of other people, but I wasn't. I handled it, but at the same time, it was something that made me realize it put me in the position of other people in their shoes when it happened to them. So it made me empathize with them greatly. But because of my research and looking into the subject matter, I was led down a pathway of education that exposed me to human history and psychology, as well as mythology and all these other teachings that have helped me kind of grasp an idea a little bit m more about what might be going on, because it's not just black and white. The most important thing is that when you bring common sense conversation to a subject like reptilian humanoids, like I have over the years, not expounding on, oh, everybody's a shapeshifter, oh, that guy's over there, I saw him, and he's going to eat the blood of a child or something. All of that hype, when you push that aside, this has the weight of evidence more so than anything else that points in an extraterrestrial direction, and it deserves our attention. We have to stop being misaligned. We have to start developing a language, even in the conversations with authorities, like we are now, expressing a terrestrial hypothesis possibility, because we've been told all along that there is no extraterrestrial threat, but they have never said, never said, there is no other terrestrial threat. They have said that we know it's not the government. We know it's not our government or anybody else's government. And we know it's not extraterrestrial. Well, how can you know it's not extraterrestrial if you don't know who it is?
1: Good point. Let's go west of the Rockies. Linda's with us in Spokane, Washington. Hi, Linda.
2: Hi, George. Thank you for getting me in.
1: You're very
2: I
1: welcome.
2: wanted, oh, thank you. I wanted to ask John, what about the Palladians, the Arcturians, Lyrians, the Nordics, the Greys, the Mantis, etc.? Are they all related to the two groups, Martians or Reptoids? And also, is the Phoenix bird a myth, or is it related somehow to the reptoid race? And what about the unicorn? And who are the Arcturians?
1: All right, John, we got a minute and a half. Go ahead.
0: Oh boy, thank you very much. What happens to all the others? There's probably, if there's reptoids, there most likely is a vast array of other intelligent humanoid forms that have a mix of different types of species in them as well. And somebody has come along and they've been doing some experimentation, or the nature of evolution itself has all pushed us into the hominid direction, and evolution favors intelligence. So eventually, given enough million years, intelligence is going to develop. And as far as the Arcturians and everybody else, we'll just have to wait for that kind of conversation to open up. But I think once we get past the idea of meeting one or two species, I think that it might soften the shock, meeting a whole bunch, and we may actually be headed in that direction. That would be fascinating, don't you think?
1: And John, you believe that besides terrestrial humanoids and reptoids, that there are extraterrestrial creatures out there, don't you?
0: Oh, I most certainly do. And they're going to look entirely different than us, because their physiologies are built under a different environment. They may not even be able to survive too long on our planet. But once we get some sort of a camera set up and a telephone, I think the possibilities are boundless.
1: We're going to come back and take final calls with John Rhodes, the Crypto Hunter, in just a moment on Coast to Coast AM.
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5: South Dakota's race for governor moved to the state fair this past weekend as Governor Larry Roden and Democratic challenger Dan Oller squared off in their first debate of the general election. The debate was hosted by the South Dakota Farmers Union. It focused heavily on rural issues, including health care access. Roden pointed to what he called major investments in broadband infrastructure, saying expanded high-speed internet will help to improve rural health care through services like telemedicine.
6: The fact that our state has spent over $350 million, invested $350 million in the last 3 years in rural broadband expansion in South Dakota, we are wired from border to border for high-speed internet in South Dakota.
5: Ollers argued that state leaders have at times ignored voter-approved initiatives, citing efforts to challenge measures approved at the ballot box.
7: When the citizens of South Dakota passed Medicaid expansion, the legislature came in and tried to undo it. When the people of South Dakota passed recreational medicinal marijuana, the governor worked with law enforcement to undo the will of the people.
5: The state fair debate was the first of two scheduled meetings between the candidates. Their next face-off scheduled for September 28th on South Dakota Public Broadcasting. And Feeding South Dakota is using Hunger Action Month to put a spotlight on food insecurity and encourage more people to get involved in the fight against hunger. The organization says hunger remains a serious issue across the state, affecting South Dakotans of all ages, from children to senior citizens. Officials say rising costs and ongoing economic pressures continue to make it difficult for many families to put food on the table. CEO Lori Dykstra says food insecurity is a growing problem that requires greater public awareness and community support.
8: Our Map the Meal Gap report just came out from Feeding America for the year, and it shows that we now have 130,340 South Dakotans who are food insecure. And that's one in five children.
5: From the WNAX Newsroom, I'm Tim Borman.
9: News. I'm Sue Guzman. The NTSB giving an update Monday on the deadly Amazon cargo plane crash at Miami International Airport. Chair Jennifer Homendy said the deaths occurred when the plane struck a van with airplane personnel as it landed.
10: That was owned by Professional Ocean Service Corporation, which is a contract cleaning company for the airlines. In the van were seven persons on board.
9: Five were killed, five injured. This year marks the 25th anniversary of the September 11th terrorist attack. President Trump recalling Ground Zero in the aftermath.
11: And I went down there very shortly thereafter, the following day. You couldn't go down the same day, but like the following day, very, very quickly afterwards. And we worked long and hard, but it was just so terrible and so hopeless.
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1: On our next Coast to Coast program, Stacy Horn joins us to talk about Roosevelt Island and what's going on over there. And then later on, Richard Lawrence joins us to talk about the extraterrestrial plan for world peace. We'll come back in a moment with John Rhodes and take final calls with him. Beyond Belief, that's another one of our television shows.
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1: I coughed, and I coughed until I choked 24 hours a day. 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

0: And welcome back to our final segment. George Norrie with you, along with John Rhodes. John, if you had an opportunity to talk to a reptoid, what would you ask it?
1: Oh, that's a really good question. Might say you want to go out and get drinks tonight. You know, I don't know. It would. I would probably ask him, what have they found to be one of the greatest mysteries that they have yet to have answers for?
0: On this planet, you mean?
1: Anywhere. I would like to find out what an advanced civilization thinks about mystery and what is wondrous to them compared to us. We have to put ourselves almost in the native point of view, looking at the people breaching the forest wall and introducing themselves with much more advanced technology and a different way of thinking. I would also ask if they believe in a creator.
0: That's a great question. Do they believe in God, a creator?
1: Right. I can't imagine that they all think the same way. I mean, there must be other species must have wondered the same thing over and over and over again. And I'm sure their sciences have probably a lot more answers than we would probably like to hear, because human beings love mysteries. Sometimes if you answer the mystery with a solution, you're not the most favored person at the dinner table.
0: So a few days ago, John, I was thinking that this is all so marvelous, this universe, the stars, the planets, life. It just can't be an accident.
1: I don't think it's an accident as well. I think that probably in our human experience is probably just one little sliver of an experience. If you think about it, as we get older, time goes faster and faster as the older that we get, and we realize that what we're really are, even if you're lucky enough to live 70 years, that's nothing in the span of billions of years. And I know that there's an existence beyond the physical space, because I've accidentally left my body once in an astral form, in an astral manner. So I know that our consciousness goes with us afterwards. It doesn't lay there on the ground in our flesh, and our perceptions continue. And so, and most likely, if we have no physical forms and we're energy beings ourselves, then there is no such thing as death.

0: because energy always just continues. It just transforms.
1: Let's go to the phones. John in Wisconsin. John, go ahead.
2: Hello, George. Hello, John. Brief comment and a question, please.
1: Sure.
2: John, you're very well versed on the subject, more so than anybody I've ever heard. My question is, what is your biggest barrier of getting support from your work? Is it from the faith base, the political base, the scientific base, or all of the above? And George, thank you for taking my call.
0: It's super question. I'm glad you answered, as a matter of fact, because I was hoping somebody would. What's the big obstacle? The largest obstacle that we find now is that so many people have heard about this subject matter tied to people that write books and make speeches and all of the nonsense that they've put out there, that it's very difficult for a sensible person to start grasping it. But once they do, they recognize that beyond all of the ridiculous talk, all of the claims, all of their eating our baby fears and things like that, underneath that, there's a common sense to it that when people start listening, then they start recognizing there's something more to it. The biggest obstacle are the circus barkers out there who are expressly trying to promote fear rather than understanding and a potential for peace.
1: What was it, John, that got you into the reptoid belief theory?
0: I think two things that come up over and over again. First of all, Dale Russell's work. Because when you have a scientist saying, look, the dinosaurs, if they had been allowed to change over years, would start looking at it more like humans. It starts to give weight to a conversation. In addition to that, years ago, I remember seeing an interview with Glenn Dennis, who is the mortician in Roswell. And he said that his nurse friend of his, who was present during the collection of the bodies, had given him a piece of paper and drew on it what the being's hand looked like. And what I noticed that were circular little pads on their fingertips. And I recognized right away that those circular little pads are the same things that lizards have on their fingertips to help them climb walls. And that's a terrestrial thing. And so maybe we're looking at a terrestrial issue going on here more than anything else. And the other third thing was that I felt a great deal of opposition, including Men in Black contact, when I started turning the corner and introducing the crypto-terrestrial point of view, the intelligent animals that live on our planet. Apparently that really didn't sit well with certain authorities. They didn't want to go in that direction, but I kept pushing it and pushing it and pushing it. And things got very, very interesting and difficult for me at times. Because of that, I mean, the one thing about going to the FBI because of the death threats, that was just one issue. But it was literally like Rosemary Guiley, our friend, she wrote an article for, I think it was Fate magazine, that said my work was like Sisyphus pushing a boulder uphill. And that's just the way I imagine my life at the age I am. And having seen it come to fruition like this with friends around me to experience it. And that means not only you and I and the speakers that we know involved in this conversation, but all the many, many, many people out there who share with us, who crowd around us at conferences, who share with their heart all their experiences and everything like that. I appreciate everybody, including the people that lent to this conversation, regardless of whether or not they gave credit to the people before them. They still pushed the conversation forward. And to them, I'm also very appreciative.
1: Let's go to John in Phoenix. Welcome to the show, John. Go ahead.
3: Hi. Thank you, George, for getting me in. Mr. Rhodes, there was a movie about, I think, 47 years ago that dealt in a nice light with these creatures. There's a movie named Gargoyles with Cornel Wilde, and I believe it was the first movie with Scott Glenn, and it shows them, you know, as, you know, with the females taking care of the eggs in their cave, the male of the species had wings. And I don't know if you, you know, it showed them in a different light as a familial thing where they were trying to get the skeleton back of one of their dead that was trying to be sold off at auction. And I was wondering about that. And secondly, Wasn't it Project

0: And that really struck with me when I was younger watching that. I looked at that and I thought, well, that was fantastic because it's another one of those monster movies, you know, but I didn't quite understand it from the perspective as I do today. And I didn't appreciate it like I do today. And what was the second part of that question?
1: It had to do with the movie.
0: Which movie?
1: Well, you already talked about the Gargoyle one.
0: The Gargoyles, right. Any of those films that have characters like that, most of them are just a part of story and myth making. Another part of it is perhaps an intentional operation to desensitize humanity to an event that's coming up. And I wish them luck. I wish everybody luck. But I'm sorry. I didn't write the second part of that question down, and I'm terribly sorry I didn't get it. So thank you. Please just come to my website, reptoids.com. Get in touch with me. I'd really appreciate hearing from people. All of you guys are my friends, and thank you for your support.
1: Let's go to Mayat in New York. Hello, Mayat.
2: Yes, hello, George. Thank you so much. John, my question is, and let me send some warm greetings to John from Renton, a great conversationalist and a sincere and good friend. First of all, David Icke, which Tom mentioned, also shares some of his experiences as regards seeing humans, or what we think of humans, as morphing into reptilians. And my question is, what is your take on that? And he also said this, the royal family and people who are in positions of ungodly power and control. So I'd like your take and takeaway as to what do you think that he came up with what he experienced. And I'll listen over the air. Thank you.
0: I think what we're looking at is that some people have seen people actually change shape, or literally change shape, their face shape. For a brief moment, they become something else, or for a brief second. I've actually had something like that happen in a certain way, but not with reptilian. I think that what happens is that there's a part of our brain that perceives if a person is trustworthy or not. And I think that sometimes when you run across people that you suddenly want to repel from, the brain kicks in and it does something like what is called an eidetic overlay. Now, that's just the same thing as children sitting over a little toy set that's got little people and everything, and they're moving it around. Well, in that child's mind, those people are alive. And actually, they say that in the child's imagination, they see them as living people. Okay. And what happens is that ability still is within us. And I think that sometimes we pick up on the energies of other people, and our intuition is trying to communicate with us that this person is not trustworthy. And this kind of thing happens. Now, remember, also with the shape-shifting issue, what people see doesn't necessarily mean that's what happened. They could say that I saw something shift shape, but also the children who saw the Mother Mary at Fatima, they were surrounded by thousands of people, yet nobody could see them except the children. So there's a perceptual thing here going on. In other words, can they allow certain people to see them and others not? And I'm not sure exactly if that can happen. I know that there was a friend of mine many years ago who said that his father worked in intelligence, and he, as a child, was privy to an experiment that the government had, in which he was in a small village square, like a town square. Somebody sitting with him from the military said, "Watch this. You're going to see something amazing." And then a vehicle pulled through, a Jeep, and it was blowing its horns. It was had a guy in the back throwing a 50 caliber and blowing rounds out of it. Yet nobody in the town square even turned once to look and see what the commotion was.
1: International line. Let's go to Don in Canada. Go ahead, Don.
3: Hi, George. Hi, John.
0: Hey.
3: John, I really like how well-rounded you are.

0: you just observe and analyze and don't put anything into it. Anyway, for UFOs, I knew a guy in Germany. He was in a small town when they were developing them. I think the Germans had like 6 projects on the go at the same time, or maybe 7. And then they'd send somebody around to go visit each one. But the UFO that his two people that he knew were working on go from 0 to 60,000 feet so fast it would bend the airframe because they hadn't developed the metal allergy yet, which they got from the Sanskrit text. And I've always been fascinated by what you were just talking about is what's happening and people can't see it. The one thing I noticed, though, is a lot of people say, like, I was looking at opening up the third eye. I've been working on it, but I haven't got it yet. Maybe I'm too old to teach a dog, old dog new tricks. But even Jim Carrey talked about once you open your third eye, you'll never see life the same again. So it's perception of reality. But what I find fascinating is how aliens can distort what we see. Like, it's like, are we not developed enough, or that kind of thing? The other thing I'll point out is, okay, so I have a farm with sheep and cattle on it. So it's my job to keep them fed, alive. Like, if they try to escape out of the pens all the time, I have to get rid of them. I have to constantly be on guard for predators and stuff. So I'm beginning to think that we're just somebody's sheep population with the long-term idea is behind it. I'm not quite sure, but it's, but so now I have, for my sheep, I have guard dogs, so I have to feed
1: well,
0: them.
1: That's the way to do it, to be sure. Mm-hmm. John, we are out of time, my friend. Thank you for everything.
2: Oh, no, okay. Thank you very much, George. It's been a blast as ever. It's 30 years of talk on your show, and it's just great.
1: We'll keep doing it, my friend. Stay healthy. John Rhodes, the Crypto Hunter. For Dan Galante, Tom Danheiser, Sue Trikas, Lex Lonehood, Sean Latasur, Alec Fernandez, Tim Banal, Mary Berry, George Knapp, and Richard Serrett. I'm George Norrie, somewhere out there on Coast to Coast AM. We'll see you on our next edition. Until then, be safe, everyone.

0: Here's your updated 570 WNAX forecast. An upper level ridge of high pressure forecast keep the heat around the next several days. We'll start to see some relief from the heat for portions of the region as we look ahead toward the later part of the weekend. We're also seeing a fairly active pattern for parts of the region too, with some off and on chances for showers and storms. For tonight, we could still see a few strong to severe storms making their way across portions of north central to northeast parts of Iowa. Showers and storms into Friday could become strong to severe again as we look towards southwest Minnesota, stretching into central and eastern parts of Iowa. We're also keeping an eye on Saturday afternoon into Saturday night as showers and storms will develop across portions of the northern plains, and those could become strong to severe in eastern parts of South Dakota, southwest Minnesota, and northwest parts of Iowa. During all three of those time frames, large hail and damaging winds look to be the primary threats. By Sunday, we're expecting some cooler air to start to move into portions of northern South Dakota and southwest Minnesota. I'm meteorologist Regina Cole on 570 WNAX. Right now, it's 84 degrees.
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0: We've all got someplace to be. Make sure you get there. Always wear your seatbelt. Keep your eyes on the road. Slow down and never drive after drinking. Let's make this the safest year yet.
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2: This is WNAX Yankton. 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It doesn't just raise the bar. It is the bar. It's 5 o'clock.
3: New Hampshire voter is going to go to the polls today to decide who will face off for a Senate seat that's being vacated. Fox's Grinnell Scott with more.
4: The most watched primaries will decide who faces off in November for the U.S. Senate seat Democrat Jean Shaheen announced earlier this year she would give up. Democratic Congressman Chris Pappas will face off against Democratic Socialist Karishma Mansour, while on the Republican side, two former U.S. Senators, John E. Sununu and Scott Brown, will seek their party's nomination. Republican Governor Kelly Ayotte seeks a second term in office. In New Hampshire, the governor's term is

0: 2 years, not four. Primaries will also set the November races for both of the state's U.S. House seats. Grinnell Scott, Fox News.
1: And gas prices are up year over year as many Americans wrapped up their Labor Day weekend this yesterday. AAA put in the nationwide average for a gallon of regular at $4.15, nearly a dollar more than the average this time last year. I'm Ted Lindner. This is Fox News.

0: From the heartland of America and the gateway to the West, good morning, good evening, wherever you may be across the nation, around the world. I'm George Norrie, and this is Coast to Coast AM. Happy Labor Day to all of you. Next holiday is Thanksgiving, and it'll pop up sooner than later. And later tonight, the Crypto Hunter joins us. Here's what's happening. Powerful Hurricane Lowell is expected to make a possible rare direct hit on Hawaii, as heavy rain associated with the Category 3 hurricane has already triggered flash flooding in Oahu, and damaging surf is pounding Hawaii's southern shores. Lowell's track shifted further east early Monday morning, Hawaii time, closer to the western islands. Keep our fingers crossed there. The average number of ships traveling through the Strait of Hormuz has fallen to the lowest levels since May, according to a report. U.S. Central Command said that American forces enforcing the maritime blockade against Iranian ports have redirected 94 commercial vessels, and the Israel Defense Forces said it struck several Hezbollah terrorist infrastructure sites across southern Lebanon. With more on today's activities, here's Tom Danheiser.
1: Well, George, U.S. Central Command says its forces have redirected 94 commercial vessels, disabled three, and boarded two since mid-July when the U.S. reimposed its blockade on Iranian ports. According to the shipping data, shipping traffic through the Strait of Hormuz fell 28% to 77 vessels last week. A senior United States official told Al Jazeera that waterway is fully open and under U.S. Navy control. Meanwhile, Israel continues to warn of a potential escalation in the West Bank. Israeli warplanes and military units carried out strikes in southern Lebanon following cross-border drone activity resulting in local casualties. The Israeli Defense Forces continue consolidating positions with southern Lebanon, targeting what they identify as Hezbollah infrastructure and weapon transfers. And Lebanon's health ministry says that Israeli strikes over the past 3 days have killed at least 27 people and injured 69 others in southern Lebanon.
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1: For those times when you didn't realize you needed what you didn't know what was for sale.
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1: A five-state Trader on 570 WNAX.
3: And t-shirts, cheese, carpets, and certain household appliances like stoves and air conditioners will be subject to 25% tariffs, while forklifts and industrial molds will face tariffs of 15%. Gordon.
4: Thank you, Mike. Economists say Canada's tariffs could hit manufacturers in Midwestern states like Michigan and Indiana particularly hard, as well as dairy producers in Wisconsin and Vermont. The levies were imposed in response to U.S. tariffs on things like Canadian milk, hockey sticks, alcohol, plywood, and down feathers. It's 11 minutes now after the hour. On This Morning, America's First News.
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1: Glad you're with us. Welcome into Tuesday. If you've missed anything from today's show, you can always catch a podcast. It's available every day on Apple, Google, Spotify, or wherever you get your podcasts. President Trump's latest effort to put pressure on the Federal Reserve's rate-setting committee won't have an effect on the Fed, but how will the central bank process, say, the latest jobs report from August?

0: Here's Ken Smetters, faculty director of the Penn Wharton budget model. Ken, what about the August numbers?
1: I mean, the August numbers were definitely materially stronger than expected. You know, payrolls rose by 162,000. Unemployment, you know, basically held steady. So it may be tempting to say, well, the Fed views this as potentially inflationary. At the same time, the biggest gains were in leisure, hospitality, local government, education, some healthcare. Losses actually in information, financial activities, and as well as motor vehicles and parts, partly because of tariffs. And so my reading is that it's pretty neutral for the Fed. It certainly does not make the case for them to lower rates. And so do I think it makes the case for them to raise rates? The market is certainly pricing that in right now. But nonetheless, I think it's mostly neutral.
0: Okay. So if things are neutral here, here comes President Trump Friday talking about what threatening foreign trade if interest rates aren't lowered. So now what?
1: Yeah, well, I mean, the fact of the matter is tariffs actually help contribute to higher interest rates. And the reason why is that tariffs don't just limit the amount of goods and services that trade across borders, but also the amount of capital that flows across borders. And so tariffs themselves help raise interest rates rather than lowering them. So you can't have it both ways.
0: Okay. And then what if, I guess, the president were to carry through with these threats? I mean, what could that mean? Maybe even more broadly for the economy.
1: Yeah, if we're talking about the threats being tariffs, then it's going to mean a bit higher prices. Sometimes people exaggerate that. I mean, the tariffs have had a modest increase in prices. Most of that is driven by, of course, the actions in the Middle East. But with the biggest impact is that it tends to increase borrowing costs, both the federal government as well as U.S. consumers. In other words, tariffs aren't just about the trade of goods and services. They also have a big impact on capital flows, and they reduce capital flows. They reduce the demand for U.S. assets by foreigners, and that tends to raise interest rates.
0: Yeah, we're speaking with Kent Smetters, faculty director of the Penn Wharton budget model. I mean, if you were in charge of the Fed here, which way would you be leaning with regards to rates?
1: Yeah, I think the market is certainly pricing a bit of a modest increase in the discount rate. And so I think that's probably the direction that is reasonable here, given the inflationary pressures. Otherwise, they're not going to get back to any sort of reasonable expectation of, say, 2 and 2.5% inflation over time. I will say the market right now does not believe that the Fed is going to get back to 2% inflation over the next decade. It's pricing 50 basis points higher, around 2.5%. I think it's actually going to go higher than that over time. And I've said this for a couple of years. It's just not plausible at the current federal debt to get back to 2% inflation. And so I think if I'm playing the chair with an economist hat on, then I am probably raising rates a little bit.
0: Should we then, since you brought it up, aggressively attack federal debt?
1: Yeah, there's no question federal debt is a problem. There's a lot of misinformation about federal debt right now. There's a lot of clickbait online about it. It is true that sometimes people exaggerate some of the their interest rates today, impact that federal debt's having on it. But at the same time, the path that we're on is a really unsustainable path. The issue right now is not the current level of federal debt. The issue is the path of federal debt in the future under current law. And so if we don't do anything about it, the financial markets will start to price in more aggressive inflation over time. And so that's going to mean high interest rates for a long time.
0: Thanks, Kent. Kent Smetters, faculty director of the Penn Wharton budget model. 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Did you know your car can be a spy? Here's a true story. 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No accidents, no tickets. 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It was hundreds of pages. Now, generally,

0: 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Your car should take you places, not take you for a ride. 20 minutes after the hour on this morning, here's Dom Savino.
1: And now, the three big things you need to know. Number one.
2: Canada's retaliatory tariffs on U.S. goods went into effect this morning as the trade war grinds on. The tariffs target $20 billion worth of American-made products, from aluminum foil and air conditioners to T-shirts and cheese. Now, President Trump is calling for a boycott of Canada's Bombardier jets, threatening to stop the sale of its planes that are not made in the U.S.
1: Number two.
2: A major escalation in the Middle East. Iran-backed Houthi rebels injured more than 70 people in a wave of attacks on Saudi Arabia. Fires also raged at several Saudi oil facilities and utility plants. It comes as Iran plans to designate a new restricted zone just outside the Strait of Hormuz to stop ships from going through the vital waterway, even as the U.S. Navy escorts oil tankers across.
1: Number three.
2: Back home, candidates spent the Labor Day weekend on the campaign trail as the midterm elections hit the home stretch. Leader of the House Democrats, Hakeem Jeffries, was back home in Brooklyn, where he said it's a, quote, challenging time with a fight over voting rights and ICE arrests.
3: We're going to stand up and show up and speak up for what we know is right.
2: Republicans will gather in Dallas tomorrow for the start of a rare midterm convention. Hurricane Lowell is closing in on the westernmost Hawaiian islands as a Category 2 storm. Kauai County Mayor Derek Kawakami warns there's potential for devastating storm surge.
4: Our biggest concern, of course, is impacts from Hurricane Lowell could include increased rain, which means if you are in a flood-prone area, we have a high degree of concern for your safety.
2: Lowell will come within 100 miles of Kauai. The storm has sustained winds of 110 miles an hour. There's been another art heist in Europe. Early this morning, thieves made off with three paintings from the French Riviera designated to the artist Renoir. Local and national police now say they're searching for two suspects. Hollywood is toasting a summer for the ages.
5: You're a man who needs to control his fate. But you cannot control this.
6: No one could stand between me and home. The gods.
2: Yeah, well, the gods gave theaters the gift of The Odyssey and a new Spider-Man movie. They led the charge for the highest grossing summer of all time at the box office. From the start of May through Labor Day, theaters raked in $4.7 billion.
0: Jeez.
2: Oh, yeah, a lot of popcorn.
0: I knew it was a good summer. I didn't know it was that good.
2: The best.
0: Turns out great. Thank you, Dom. 23 minutes after the hour. 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

0: Thanks for being with us. Welcome to Tuesday. A new study from the National Bureau of Economic Research finds that worker use of artificial intelligence has been widespread but shallow. What that means from Andrew Keschner, personal finance reporter at MarketWatch. Andy, take us through it.
1: What it's showing is what these folks did is they surveyed people. They asked what their jobs were and how often they used AI for what tasks. And, you know, there's some interesting takeaways. First off, the widespread but shallow means there's a lot of people using it, but not for a heck of a lot. You know, maybe for one or two tasks here or there. And what is interesting about it is the one or two tasks here or there, the people using it are not always the people who you think they are.
0: All right. For example, I would imagine researchers use it a lot. Is it concentrated in certain industries more than others?
1: You're right. I think it can skew more to white collar in a way because AI is really good on, finding information and crunching numbers and those sorts of things. I mean, it can't build a building or, handle a pest control call. There's that. However, what the researchers did is they thought about what sorts of jobs are exposed, quote unquote, to AI, meaning it could double the productivity. And then they actually placed that against how many people said they used AI. And sometimes the results were surprising. For example, you had 6 in 10 construction equipment operators saying, that they use AI for at least one task. And that was, much higher than the predicted score of how many would use it. And the same goes for for laundry and dry cleaners. In fact, there's more dry cleaners and people handling laundry who use it, compared to receptionists or information clerks, according to the survey findings. Which again is counterintuitive because you think it's like this white collar technology for these things, but there's a couple things it shows. It could be that the people in the dry cleaners are using it for all sorts of kind of side issues of like business questions or maybe even like what happens if I get spaghetti sauce on linen. But people in like a medical office, they can't just plug in certain things into AI because of HIPAA laws or other sorts of regulations. So it's showing the march of AI in the workplace is there's still a lot we don't know.
0: Meanwhile, there's still plenty of anxiety and distrust, it would seem.
1: I talked to one of the researchers about this. I said, what does this show about that? And he's like, well, it really kind of shows we're still in the early innings of this because we have just like such shallow adoption in a wide range of places. It remains to be seen like how much deeper it goes.
0: Thanks, Andy.

0: Hey, everyone. 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

0: No fear, just facts. This is America's First News, This Morning with Gordon Deal.
1: Thanks for being with us. Welcome into Tuesday, September 8th. Gordon Deal with Dom Savino in for Nicole Murray. Some of our top stories and headlines, the five people killed by an Amazon cargo plane that crashed in Miami were all in vehicles that were

0: struck on the ground. Retaliatory tariffs from Canada take effect today on $20 billion worth of U.S. goods like golf clubs and cheese. Houthis in Yemen today attacked energy sites in Saudi Arabia, injuring more than 70 people. If you missed it Sunday, President Trump appeared to suggest that New Mexico be named New America. And the strangers who cheered a little boy as he bravely jumped from a diving board at a pool in Texas. That story in about 20 minutes. Here's a sad state of affairs. The Wall Street Journal says companies are adopting new screening tactics to combat AI-assisted cheating and fraudulent candidates during remote job interviews. Here's Julie Bauke, career strategist known as Julie on the Job. Julie, what's going on?
1: Companies are using AI to do, a lot of times, first-round interviews. But what they don't want is for you, as the interviewee, to use AI on your side of the interviewing table. So what they're doing is they're using AI and their process to help catch you, trick you, if, or at least uncover, if you are using AI to answer a question. So for instance, I'm sitting here and I get a question from an AI chatbot or something that says, tell me about a time when you, tell me about the most difficult situation you found yourself in, or whatever. And if a real person is on the other side, and if I am on my side with one hand putting that answer into some sort of AI tool and coming out with a great answer, they can see me. They can see me looking over here. They can see me lose my attention. But if it's a an AI tool on the other side, what they're doing is they're measuring, where are you looking? You know, where are you? Are you looking off to the side? Did you open another browser window?
0: Yeah.
1: And they have monitors that actually monitor the signals that your browser's putting out. And there's things like, do a scope of the room. And you know, in the past, especially during COVID, we all pulled up those pretty backgrounds because we didn't want people to see our towels thrown everywhere. And in this case, they're saying we don't want you to put up a fake background, because if you put a fake background up, then you could be kind of fighting fire with fire in some cases, saying, okay, who can play this game? And so there's a lot of, once one side figures this out, we're going to use AI to do our screening. You have to know, it's just like, and we've talked about this, when a company puts keystroke monitors on the company laptops, there will be the equal and opposite reaction will be, there will be someone who develops tools to block it.
0: Mm. We're speaking with Julie Bauke, career strategist we know as Julie on the Job. I guess, right, I mean, to a certain extent, this is a sign of how much we might cheat during job interviews and how much money is at stake with something like turnover, obviously, or fraud.
1: Yeah, yeah. I mean, the employer wants to hire somebody who can come in and do the job effectively in their culture. That's the bottom line. If I had to say it in one sentence, hiring is about pain. Hiring is about something not getting done. The seeker, on the other hand, is trying to find something that will allow them to utilize their skills and experiences in a way that helps them grow their career. And so you've got, you know, so when we try to meet that in the middle with AI, we're kind of, things like culture fit are missing. I always say there's two things: can I do the job, and can I do the job at your company? So two different things. And the resume, a lot of times, will say, yes, I at least am saying on my resume, I have the skills and qualifications to do the job. That's right there on the resume, if your resume is true. But there's been resume fraud for so long that people exaggerate their skills and experiences. But the piece of it that's really hard to ascertain for either side is, are you going to be effective in our culture? Are you going to fit? And when it comes to hiring, that's the piece that nothing can do that as well as a well-trained human can, and a well-trained interviewee, to really determine, is this something that's going to be a mutual fit and that we're both going to be happy with, you know, after the first 6 months. And that's the piece that's always been confounding in interviews, because it's that certain kind of intangible

0: beyond what's on the resume. Mm. So AI just makes it, worse. It makes that gap even bigger.
1: Thanks, Julie. Julie Bauke, career strategist we know as Julie on the Job. Hey, if you've missed anything from today's show, there's an easy way to catch up. Just tell your Alexa, Siri, or Google to play This Morning with Gordon Deal. 20 minutes now in front of the hour. Coming up next, more evidence that scams don't have to be sophisticated to be effective.
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0: Thanks for spending time with us. Welcome into Tuesday. It is time now for the mic drop with this morning's Mike Gavin.
1: Good morning. Well, we're certainly hoping this isn't becoming a trend, but it appears another player has pretended to be a pro athlete for attempted financial gain. We told you about the guy who became infamous recently for posing as a 49ers player in order to trick women into giving him money for investments. Now a more low-tech scam in Georgia. A man allegedly stole a $90,000 BMW SUV from a hotel by convincing valet workers that he was a professional basketball player who owned the car. Surveillance footage caught the suspect walking through the hotel lobby, removing belongings from a white Audi, then showing a valet ticket for a gray 2026 BMW X5 parked at the Hyatt Regency Savannah. Reportedly, the suspect told the valet he was a professional basketball player who had multiple cars parked at the hotel. Once he was inside the BMW, he drove off. The car that was stolen was given out as a loaner vehicle to a guest staying at the hotel. At last check, neither the car nor the fake pro hoops player had been found.
0: Oh, wow.
1: Yeah.
0: So still out there.
1: Apparently still on the loose.
0: Wow. I

0: I thought that the vehicle would just be easy to track with any measures of different technology inside it.
1: I think they said they did sort of track. At one point, they did find its location via a tracker, but again, I don't think they actually were able to catch up to the car or the driver as of yet.
0: I got to be honest, Mike. If I swiped a $90,000 new BMW SUV, I'm not that eager to abandon it either.
1: Yeah,
0: to keep it around.
1: Yeah,
0: I like this thing.
1: See how long you can keep this thing going. Yeah. I mean, you know that's why you stole it, I assume.
0: Right.
1: You thought it was a cool car. Now, I perhaps at some point he might want to sell it and recoup his investment here.
0: Right.
1: But for a little while anyway, you're going to want to tool around town with it.
0: I don't want to impress the neighbors. I'm not stealing a Toyota Corolla. I'm going for the BMW SUV.
1: Yeah. And, you know, not everyone likes to make a big deal about their birthday, but it's hard to ignore those ones that end in zeros. San Francisco 49ers defensive coordinator Raheem Morris celebrated one of those last week, or did he? The 49ers left for their season opening game in Australia last Wednesday, September 2nd, and Morris's 50th birthday was September 3rd. Unfortunately, the team plane crossed the international dateline during the flight and didn't land until the morning of September 4th. Essentially skipping September 3rd altogether. Social media commenters had lots of laughs and jokes, with many joking that this officially makes Morris a 49er for life.
0: Because he was about to turn 50, is that what it was?
1: Yeah, you see what they did there? Yeah.
0: So, maybe he just celebrates double next year?
1: You could do that.
0: 51 and 50 together?
1: Yeah, yeah. You know, some people say, like, you know, forever, they're always 29. You know, how old are you? Oh, 29. I've been 29 for, 30 straight years.
0: Yeah.
1: And he could just be 49 forever at this point. I think he's allowed.
0: A valid case.
1: Yeah.
0: That is a funny story, actually. That's really good.
1: Yep, sorry. No birthday this year.
0: Sorry, Raheem. Maybe next year.
1: Yeah.
0: Thank you, Mike. 13 minutes now in front of the hour. On This Morning, America's First News.
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0: interrupted by people taking photographs using bright lighting and making too much noise during points. The tournament gave official accreditation to 100 content creators. That's in addition to traditional journalists and broadcasters. Meanwhile, everyday Americans are growing increasingly annoyed by them. Fox News says in Nantucket, Massachusetts, an island accessible only by airplane or ferry, Four Winds Craft Guild recently hung a sign saying, "No influencers." The store owner, John Sylvia, told the New York Times, "Sometimes appears his store is a stage." His partner said people are taking pictures as they sip iced coffee and do shoe kicks. In Hudson Valley, New York, OpenAI hosted a group of content creators last month for a summer camp trip at Wildflower Farms. The retreat sparked controversy, with many blasting the nature-focused getaway, given concerns about the environmental toll of data centers needed to power AI. 9 minutes now in front of the hour. On This Morning, America's First News, here's Dom Savino.
1: And now, the three big things you need to know. Number one.
2: The Amazon cargo jet that killed five people at Miami International Airport ended up 1,300 feet past the runway. Officials found all of the victims were in two vehicles the plane struck Sunday before bursting into flames. NTSB Chair Jennifer Homendy says the investigation continues.
3: We'll have to interview the crew. We'll have to interview others. We're going to want to talk to crew members of flights that may have landed prior to this flight.
2: Investigators have recovered the jet's black box data recorders.
1: Number two.
2: The U.S. Coast Guard has joined the search off the Bahamas for a missing plane carrying four family members flying back home to Florida. Sylvie Larry says her uncle was the pilot.
4: We're asking for everyone out there to please help, whether it's by plane, by boat, any signs that you've noticed, to help us find them and bring them back alive.
2: The plane was also carrying the man's wife and two of his grandkids.
1: Number three.
2: At least two people were killed by Russian airstrikes on Ukraine's capital, Kyiv, as the countries resumed fighting after pausing for a few days while the U.S. envoy held talks with each of the country's leaders. President Trump's son-in-law Jared Kushner and special envoy Steve Witkoff were traveling with a proposal to end the more than four-year-long conflict. Iran has a new plan to stop ships from going through the Strait of Hormuz. It's announced a new restricted zone just outside the crucial waterway. Still, Energy Secretary Chris Wright tells Fox the U.S. Navy is helping oil tankers across.
5: We did indeed get just under 18 million barrels of crude in a 24-hour period earlier last week. And the running average right now is over 9 million barrels a day, just on the waterborne routes.
2: Oil prices are up 2% after Iran-backed rebels launched new attacks on Saudi Arabia. More than 1,500 pounds of ready-to-eat pork products are being recalled because they may have been contaminated with listeria. The recall affects guanciale pork imported from Italy and sold in eight states, including California, Texas, and New York. No Wi-Fi, no video boards, no game clocks, at least not ones you could see from the stands. Last night's SMU-Florida State football game was a throwback to a simpler time. A pregame power outage delayed kickoff by nearly 2 hours. Some power was eventually restored to the stadium, but the teams agreed to cut the fancy stuff to literally keep the lights on. SMU won on a late field goal, 27-24.
0: Fancy stuff. You know, that's like an affront to three other people in this room. Mike Gavin and Dave Duncan and myself were all public address announcers. There was no public address announcing at the game either.
2: Was there not?
0: Yeah. Fancy stuff. You think we're fancy? We're like essential parts of the game, Dom.
2: Yeah, it's important. I didn't realize, fairness, that there was no PA address. You could still be the announcer for the press box.
0: True.
2: Just folks sitting in the press box.
0: Listen, you throw the window open, my voice is big enough to carry throughout the stadium.
2: Get the megaphone.
0: I have a big mouth right here. 6 minutes now in front of the hour.
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Thanks for being with us. A little boy's hesitation before jumping into a natural pool turned into a wholesome moment in the Texas state capitol when an entire crowd began cheering for him. He was captured at Barton Springs Pool in Austin last weekend. The crowd at the Natural Springs swimming pool had gathered around when the little boy climbed onto the diving board overlooking the deep end. With his dad encouraging him and waiting in the water below, the boy finally takes the leap, sending the crowd into a huge celebration. The woman who captured the moment says strangers kept cheering on other nervous diving board jumpers throughout the day. Barton Springs Pool measures 3 acres in size, by the way, and is fed from underground springs with an average temperature of 68 to 70 degrees. It's located within Zilker Park. That'll do it for this hour. For Dom Savino and Mike Gavin, I'm Gordon Deal. Thanks for listening to This Morning, America's First News.

0: roads are impassable because of downed trees and power lines, but they're also impassable because of salt water moving in from the ocean, filling up streets that are a bit more inland with feet of salt water. So very dangerous.
1: Heavy rain could cause flooding on the Big Island. Lowell right now, a storm with 110 mile an hour top winds. It's primary day in New Hampshire with another socialist candidate on the ballot in the Senate primary, Karishma Manzoor, facing off with Democratic Congressman Chris Pappas. On the Republican side, former senators squaring off Johnson and Chris Brown, Scott Brown. 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
4: That heat's going to be out there for one more day.
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1: What went wrong is still an unanswered question in Miami after Sunday's Amazon cargo plane crash, overshooting the runway while landing, smashing into vehicles, leaving five people dead, five wounded.
6: The National Transportation Safety Board is in Florida to examine the wreckage and start its effort to find out what caused the accident. Board Chair Jennifer Homendy said data collection has begun at a scene she could only describe as extensive.
7: You can see airbags, the surrounding airbags. You can see components from vehicles, both passenger vehicles and the aircraft itself.
6: The process ahead will look at the plane's history, pilot experience, and weather, among other factors. The flight data and cockpit voice recorders have been recovered. Those devices will be processed at the NTSB's Washington headquarters. Gernal Scott, Fox News.
1: An accused crypto scammer due in federal court today in Washington expected to take a plea deal.
8: Investigators say Malone Lamb was the mastermind behind a Bitcoin theft worth more than $240 million in August of 2024. The scammers, young men in their late teens or early 20s, duped a man into turning over the virtual keys to his crypto holdings, then went on a wild spending spree, with Lamb dropping more than $500,000 in one evening at a Los Angeles nightclub. 18 people have been charged, and Lamb, an eighth grade dropout from Singapore, would be the 11th to plead guilty. Crypto regulations have been loosened in President Trump's second term. Crypto fraud complaints to the FBI rose 50% in 2025, the same year the Justice Department disbanded a unit dedicated to prosecuting crypto-related crimes. Tanya J. Powers, Fox News.
1: Speaking of theft, valuable Renoir paintings were stolen early this morning from a small museum in the French Riviera worth millions of dollars, though they dropped one of those paintings as they fled. On Wall Street, stock futures are mixed, almost 400 points lower now. Now for the Dow. I'm Dave Anthony. This is Fox News.

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1: Washington versus Ottawa again. Good morning, I'm Gordon Deal, along with Dom Savino, in for Nicole Murray. On this Tuesday, September 8th, glad you're with us. Here's what's up this hour.
2: Canada today began retaliatory tariffs on billions of dollars of American goods, like cheese, t-shirts, and fishing rods.
1: The people killed and injured during the crash of an Amazon cargo plane in Miami were in vehicles beyond the runway.
2: Officials in Saudi Arabia say 73 people were wounded today during attacks by Houthi rebels in Yemen.
1: And now Hollywood's newest program are targeting big tech.
3: But I had noticed a couple shows that seemed to be portraying the tech titans in less of the sort of ambitious, almost altruistic, building a better way of life for everyone, to really more like characters from, say, a Succession.
1: Joe Flint at the Wall Street Journal on the shows reflecting changing attitudes towards Silicon Valley. The National Transportation Safety Board says the five people killed when an Amazon cargo plane overshot a runway at Miami International Airport were in two vehicles struck by the aircraft. Five people were also injured in Sunday's wreck when the Boeing 767 overran runway 30 on landing, struck a Ford Econoline van inside the airport, then a Toyota Corolla outside it, all while bursting into flames. The van that was struck was owned by a contract cleaning company for the airlines. Seven people were inside. NTSB Chair Jennifer Homendy.
4: We'll have to interview the crew. We'll have to interview others. We're going to want to talk to crew members of flights that may have landed prior to this flight.
1: In total, the plane traveled about 1,300 feet past the paved surface. The flight was operated by 21 Air LLC. It had arrived from San Juan, Puerto Rico, and was on its third flight of the day, having gone from Cincinnati to Miami, then Miami to San Juan, and back to Miami. More violent flare-ups in the Middle East today. Officials in Saudi Arabia say 73 people were wounded when Houthi terrorists in Yemen, backed by Iran, attacked energy facilities. Iran warned that energy infrastructure across the Gulf was vulnerable in the wake of a tit-for-tat exchange of attacks on ships in and around the Gulf last weekend. Oil prices have climbed to around $99 a barrel this morning. The Houthis have been launching attacks toward Saudi Arabia since they declared a naval blockade against Riyadh in July, with strikes targeting its vessels in the Red Sea. Energy Secretary Chris Wright on Fox News says oil continues to move in the region.
5: We did indeed get just under 18 million barrels of crude in a 24-hour period earlier last week. And the running average right now is over 9 million barrels a day just on the waterborne routes.
1: Meanwhile, the Wall Street Journal says Iran's oil export revenue is drying up as a U.S. naval blockade strangles shipments from the Persian Gulf and offshore stockpiles feeding China dwindle. No Iranian crude has crossed the blockade since it was reinstated by the U.S. Navy in mid-July. Retaliatory tariffs from Canada took effect earlier today on an estimated $20 billion worth of U.S. goods, ramping up a trade war between the two neighbors. We get more from this morning's Mike Gavin.
6: The Canadian government announced the planned tariffs 2 weeks ago after trade negotiations broke down and the Trump administration followed through on a threat to impose 50% duties on $20 billion worth of Canadian goods. Canada's tariffs range from 15 to 50%. At the highest range of 50% will be American milk, perfume, video game consoles, golf clubs, fishing rods, steel, aluminum, jackets, and t-shirts. Cheese, carpet,

0: units and certain household appliances like stoves and air conditioners will be subject to 25% tariffs, while forklifts and industrial molds will face tariffs of 15%. Gordon.
1: Thank you, Mike. Separately, President Trump posted a map with the pattern of the American flag superimposed over the U.S., Canada, Mexico, and part of Central America, as well as Greenland, Iceland, and Caribbean islands like Jamaica and Cuba. Hey, make sure to check out a podcast of today's program, which has stories you won't hear this hour. 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And another low-level scam involving someone impersonating a pro athlete. 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
1: Thanks for spending time with us. Welcome into Tuesday. The Labor Department surprised with 162,000 jobs added in August, but that report might also pave the way toward an interest rate hike by the Federal Reserve, which has been eyeing elevated inflation and now has another reason not to worry about the job market. Analysis from Victoria Guida, economics correspondent at Politico. Victoria, explain.
2: The job market's looking fine. We had, as you said, an unexpectedly strong showing this month. And so basically it just shows that the Fed doesn't have to be worried about the job market, which means that they can afford to be more worried about inflation, because you raise rates to fight inflation and you lower rates if you're worried about the job market

0: and the economy flagging.
1: Okay. So the next, I think, big piece of data comes September 11 with the CPI, right? Is that kind of part of the calculations that'll be taking place here?
0: That's the big one, yeah, because you may know Fed Chair Kevin Warsh recently gave a speech in which he sort of laid the groundwork for potential rate hikes. He didn't explicitly commit to them, but if all the things that he was saying pointed in that direction, right? He said inflation is concerning. It doesn't look like it's getting markedly better. He said the job market's actually at full employment, which basically means they're doing great there. And he doesn't think that rates are cutting into growth that much. And if you put all that stuff together, that means rate hikes. And so the question is basically when. And if the inflation numbers next Friday look tame, the Fed might be willing to wait a little longer to get more data, right? Because if inflation looks like it's starting to come back down, you know, maybe they're willing to be a little bit more patient. But if we get a troubling number Friday, we could get a hike in September.
1: Yeah. Yet on, but it was a Thursday, September 3, we saw comments from a Fed governor, I believe, that seemed to kind of confuse things, right? The stocks shot up on the news. I mean, what are we doing here?
0: So the Fed is at a strange place right now because Kevin Warsh has taken a little bit of a different tack than his recent predecessors, where he doesn't give nearly as much signaling about what might happen. And so as I sort of mentioned, you know, Kevin Warsh had laid the groundwork for rate hikes, which made markets think that, you know, a rate hike in September was decently likely. And so basically what this speech from, his name is Chris Waller, did is it sort of said, well, you know, it kind of depends on what inflation does. He was kind of saying something along the lines of what I was just saying, which is, you know, it's possible the Fed could wait a little bit longer. But the reason I say it's a little bit confused is because Kevin Warsh is not giving clearly a signal from the top on, like, this is how we're thinking about it, this is how we might move. You have to pay attention to the whole constellation of the committee. There are actually 19 people on the Fed's rate setting committee. There's 12 of them that have a vote in any given year. And so we have to do a lot more vote counting than we normally do because they're not necessarily getting the nudge from the top that they normally do.
1: Wow. We're speaking with Victoria Guida, economics correspondent at Politico. The story is called Surprisingly Strong Jobs Report Could Set Stage for Fed Rate Hike. So let's circle back here to the basics of Friday's numbers and like, where is the hiring happening here? What are the, I guess, maybe positive signs here from the job market?
0: So there was a big jump in food and drink places. There was 59,000 net jobs added in that sector compared to, I think it was about 12,000 on average over the last 12 months. So a big jump there. Education too, which, you know, it probably makes sense given the time of year we're going back to school.
1: Right.
0: Those were the strongest sectors, but I mean, it's a really notable number. It was 162,000 net jobs added in the U.S. economy. And the reason that's so notable is, lately, you know, we've seen a stream of baby boomers retiring. We've seen a big, big downshift in immigration because of the Trump administration's policies. And so, the job market looks a little bit different than it had before, where, you know, a sort of flat job growth or even maybe minorly negative isn't nearly as concerning as it would have been under previous eras of the economy, because we're losing a lot of people from the labor force, and so we don't need as much job growth.
1: Yeah. So that particular type of job growth, is that what we necessarily want or need? Or do we want to see it broader generally? Is it okay that it's concentrated here for a while?
0: Well, you always want to see broad additions. You know, for a long time, the healthcare sector has been a huge impetus for private sector job growth. And, you know, the more broad-based employment is, the better. I think that the concern would be we still are seeing a lot of recent graduates who are having a harder time find jobs, right? So maybe the rest of us have a little bit of an easier time, but you know, people who have fewer skills are having a little bit harder time in this economy. And so that's something that over time could nudge up the unemployment rate.
1: Thanks, Victoria. Victoria Guida, economics correspondent at Politico. 20 minutes now after the hour on This Morning, America's First News. Here's Dom Savino.
2: And now, the

0: three big things you need to know. Number one.
1: Jackets, cheese, paper, even golf clubs and fishing rods. Canada's retaliatory tariffs on a long list of U.S. goods went into effect today. The latest escalation in a costly trade war between longtime allies. The tariffs impact about $20 billion of American goods in all. President Trump escalated further on social media yesterday, threatening to stop the sale of Canada's Bombardier jets not made in the U.S.
0: Number two.
1: We're learning more about the Amazon cargo jet that killed five people and wounded five more when it overshot the runway Sunday at Miami International Airport. Investigators say all of the victims were in the work van and the SUV the jet struck before bursting into flames. NTSB Chair Jennifer Homendy.
2: We have an incredibly safe aviation system here in the United States. With that said, when a tragedy occurs, it's devastating.
1: Investigators have recovered the jet's black box data recorders.
0: Number three.
1: Candidates spent the Labor Day weekend on the campaign trail as the midterm elections hit the home stretch. California Democrat Ro Khanna called for an economic shift at an event in New Hampshire.
3: The Democrats' highest priority should be to build a future economy that works and has success for every American in every community, not just for a few billionaires in a few places. It needs to be America's next New Deal.
1: Republicans will gather in Dallas tomorrow for the start of a rare midterm convention. President Trump and Vice President J.D. Vance are both expected to speak. Hurricane Lowell is closing in on the westernmost Hawaiian islands as a Category 2 storm. Kauai County Mayor Derek Kawakami warns there's potential for devastating storm surge.
4: Our biggest concern, of course, is impacts from Hurricane Lowell could include increased rain, which means if you are in a flood-prone area, we have a high degree of concern for your safety.
1: Hurricane Lowell has sustained winds of 110 miles an hour. Shares of Novartis are tumbling 10% this morning after what's been a bad week for one of the world's top drug makers. It's had three drug trials flop, now revealing its treatment for muscle wasting disorder failed a late-stage trial. Advancements in AI may soon allow what we've only seen in movies, humans talking with animals, but some groups claim the connection could violate animals' right to privacy. In a new article, researchers argue we could be violating the privacy of animals by collecting data on their movements and the sounds they make.
5: Yeah. No more chips. You're not tracking us with chips anymore. That would be the first thing my dogs would say. No more chips. And here's Dom's next story. Attorneys representing Labradoodles and Great Danes.
1: That's a good business.
5: 23 minutes after the hour.
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0: Thanks for being with us. A new crop of TV shows is taking a more skeptical and sinister view of Silicon Valley, questioning the motives of tech giants and their founders. It's a story by Joe Flint at the Wall Street Journal. Joe, what do we have?
1: Well, basically, there's some shows coming on. I mean, it's not that tech is a new thing for Hollywood to explore, but I had noticed a couple shows that seem to be portraying the tech titans in less of the sort of ambitious, almost altruistic, building a better way of life for everyone, to really more like characters from, say, a Succession. Characters who might be driven more by dominance, control, wealth, more personal ambition than virtuous ambition.
0: Okay. So one of these shows that you mentioned here is Cupertino, which is, I believe, due out in October on CBS. What's that about?
1: Cupertino is sort of a classic David and Goliath type legal drama. The quick premise is that an executive at a tech company is squeezed out of his job, basically under dubious circumstances. And his initial thought is to sue the company, of course, to right the horrible wrong that's been done to him. But his own lawyer tells him, you know, you can't go up against these giants. And he then sort of stumbles into opening up his own law firm, where he takes on cases that are speaking up for sort of the little folks of tech who get squashed by the big companies, ripped from the headlines of Silicon Valley. So, you know, the show explores subjects like AI, prediction market gambling, the consequences of these new technologies on privacy and how people interact with each other, or how people sometimes can be influenced by a chatbot they're having conversations with to do some sort of hideous thing. So it's kind of exploring all those things and exploring bigger issues of just how tech has reshaped our lives, and sometimes not in good ways.
0: Another here, which began on AMC, I think, is then switching to Netflix, as you say, is The Audacity. What about that one?
2: The Audacity is a really fun sort of dark, you'd call it a dark comedy maybe, but it is about a Silicon Valley inventor who's had some success, but now he's sort of struggling and he's trying to get back on top and willing to take lots of sort of questionable shortcuts and manipulate people, including his therapist, to do it. And that's sort of one of the funner subplots, is a therapist who kind of trades off all the dirt she gets from treating top Silicon Valley executives. But it just sort of shows again that a lot of these people aren't focused on, you know, tech that can make the world a better place. We can cure diseases. We can help people communicate better. It's really more about, how can I make this app, get some big tech company to buy it, and I can have billions, and the folks we might be exploiting to get there, well, that's just tough.
0: Thanks, Joe. Joe Flint, reporter at the Wall Street Journal. 30 minutes now after the hour. On This Morning, America's First News.

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That felt good, huh? 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
1: Thanks for spending time with us, and welcome into Tuesday, September 8th. Gordon Deal with Dom Savino, who's in for Nicole Murray. Some of our top stories and headlines: the five people killed by an Amazon cargo plane that crashed in Miami were all in vehicles that were struck on the ground. Retaliatory tariffs from Canada take effect today on $20 billion worth of U.S. goods like golf clubs and cheese, fishing rods. Houthis in Yemen today attacked energy sites in Saudi Arabia, injuring more than 70 people. And the school crossing guard in Las Vegas being hailed a hero after protecting a mom and two kids from a speeding car. That story in about 20 minutes. Two pieces of recent analysis capture the decline of the United States in different ways. We get analysis from Rick Newman, writing for

0: the pinpoint press. Rick, what are they?
1: What's happening in bond markets is important. It's not a crisis. Everybody should know that. But one well-known economist, Torsten Slok, said the Federal Reserve no longer controls long-term interest rates. And that is a change. That is a fundamental change in the way financial markets have operated for the last 30 years. And another one was a piece in foreign policy, why the United States keeps losing wars. We don't lose every war, but we are not winning the Iran war, and that is hanging over us right now. And to my mind, you know, America is, I don't want to say America's in decline because I'm not a doomer, but I think America is changing. And, you know, given that we now have a $40 trillion national debt, it's not the number that matters, but relative to the size of the economy, financial markets are starting to tell us that it's too much. That is what is going on in the bond market right now, is interest rates are going up because there's too much federal debt and other types of debt. And we need to start thinking about a future or perhaps a present in which the United States doesn't get to call the shots anymore in terms of arranging the global economy to benefit itself more than anybody else. The Federal Reserve may not be able to control interest rates the way we have in the past. And, you know, 15, 20 years, it could even be 5 years from now. I think we could have, things could be very different in the United States.
0: How is it that this Torsten Slok said that it's the market, not the Fed, that controls long-term interest rates?
1: It's complicated, and this is not an hour-long podcast, but when you have an hour-long podcast, we'll do it. But, I mean, to try to simplify, since the Great Recession, basically in 2008 and 2009, the Federal Reserve has been able to intervene in financial markets in a fairly complex way that has allowed it to lower long-term interest rates. That's not the short-term rates the Fed sets directly. It's long-term rates, such as the 10-year treasury rate, and that affects mortgage rates, business loans, consumer loans, and things like that. And it has basically kept those interest rates artificially low ever since the Great Recession. So that's more than almost 20 years, really. And it's starting to look like it just can't do that anymore. This is what people are talking about when you hear something's going on in the bond market. It's that the bond market is taking over and pushing up interest rates, kind of disregarding the Federal Reserve and also the Treasury Department. So this is not a problem for most people. I mean, most people don't go out and get a loan every month. Yeah. I mean, you might get a mortgage once every 20 years or something like that. But here's what I think this is going to matter, Gordon. We are going to have another recession. We've gotten used to every time we have a recession, Congress floods the zone with fiscal stimulus. Last recession, we had basically $5 trillion worth of fiscal stimulus, and that was all borrowed money. I don't think we're going to be able to do that next time.
0: Mm.
1: Because the market is not going to be cool with $5 trillion of new treasury debt coming onto the market. And I think that's going to constrain the government's ability to stimulate our way out of the next recession. So that doesn't mean disaster. It means when we have another recession, it could last longer. We could have unemployment going higher than it would otherwise go. And it gets back to this theme that the United States is giving up its ability to call the shots a little bit.
0: Solutions here, Rick.
1: Get the debt under control.
0: How?
1: That's it.
0: How?
1: It's going to be a combination of spending cuts and tax hikes. I mean, I'll give you one example. So we know that Social Security is going to start running short of money in a few years. There's one thing that Congress could do on that, which is to just either raise or eliminate the income cap at which you pay Social Security. So right now you only pay Social Security tax. I think the cap is around $180,000 of income. You could raise that to $500,000. You could raise it to $1 million, or you could eliminate it altogether. So if somebody makes $23 million a year, they're paying Social Security tax on that entire amount. That would go a long way toward rectifying Social Security.
0: Thanks, Rick. Rick Newman, founder of The Pinpoint Press. 20 minutes now in front of the hour on This Morning, America's First News. Coming up next, a laughable attempt at a car break-in.

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1: The team's looking good this season.
2: I think so. Man, I miss playing football. 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

0: Thanks for spending time with us. Welcome into Tuesday. It is time now for the mic drop with this morning's Mike Gavin.
1: Good morning. Well, we know that lots of us have started to use AI to plan our trips and show us the most effective way to get around our destinations, but this might be your sign to look twice at that AI-generated itinerary before you leap. This after three California hikers who use Google Gemini to plan their Mount Shasta climb had to be rescued after becoming stranded in a steep canyon. After the rescue, the hikers told a sheriff's deputy they relied heavily on Gemini for information about the route and advice on what to pack. Authorities said the AI assistant recommended the group bring less food and water than they needed for what was initially expected to be an 8-hour climb, and said the outing stretched into a multi-day ordeal. The county sheriff's office described the hikers' reliance on AI as a critical misstep and urged climbers to get information directly from local authorities before heading onto Mount Shasta.
0: What? Yeah. I don't understand. Like Mount Shasta is no joke. It's like a volcano.
1: Yeah,
0: in like Northern California,
1: 14,000 feet or something like that. Yeah.
0: If you're planning an 8-hour climb, you to me are probably not novices, right? Yeah. This is not some trail, you know, where you bring your dog and you have a picnic,
1: right?
0: Right. So if you're planning an 8-hour hike on Mount Shasta, you're probably an experienced hiker or climber.
1: You would hope so.
0: The fact that you would lean on Google Gemini, which is giving you or recommending less water and snacks than usual, makes zero sense.
1: Yeah.
0: Just zero. It's almost like read the signs on the highway. You don't need Google Maps all the time. Just read the signs. For these guys, just lean on your experience.
1: Right, right. Yeah.
0: Bring the extra canola bar and water. You're going to need it.
1: Yeah, this definitely shouldn't have been there.

0: first rodeo. And if it was, I guess that was their first problem.
1: That'd
0: be
1: another.
0: They were yeah. inexperienced.
1: Yes.
0: And maybe they thought, we'll just, AI will just tell us what to do.
1: Yeah. Because anybody can just handle an 8-hour climb on, Mount Shasta.
0: Yeah.
1: Come on, use your common sense.
0: When in doubt, bring a little extra, okay?
1: Right.
0: The next time, for sure. And here's someone else who got stuck in a rough spot, but in a much more low-tech, dumb criminal kind of way. A would-be car thief in Chile got stuck upside down with his legs dangling outside after trying to squeeze through a vehicle's sunroof. Municipal security cameras captured the bizarre attempted break-in. The suspect tried to climb headfirst into the car's sunroof, but became completely wedged upside down. Local authorities arrived shortly after the municipal monitors spotted the mishap, rescuing him from his awkward position, only to take him straight into custody. Social media commenters plastered the comments section with crying laughing emojis. Many ripped the utter stupidity at his attempted theft, even for a dumb criminal. One lamented the fact that this wasn't a Waymo car, thinking about how funny it would have been if it had driven off with the thief's legs still dangling above it.
1: That's a great take.
0: Yeah.
1: That's a great take.
0: That would have been a good one.
1: Just parading the guy like downtown for all to see.
0: Yeah.
1: Busted.
0: In that case, we'd be very much pro-robot and pro-AI.
1: Yes.
0: We generally have anti-takes during this segment, but we'd be all for it in this situation.
1: Right. It's some random town in downtown Chile would have been great.
0: Yeah.
1: Just the embarrassment, the humiliation. Oh, man.
0: I'd say, that takes a lot of chutzpah, I feel like, to try to break into a car through a sunroof.
1: That way.
0: A lot of confidence in your abilities.
1: Yeah.
0: To even like attempt something like that.
1: And confidence in what, your waistline also?
0: Well, that as well. I mean, there were some people who said, maybe if he was a few pounds lighter, he would have squeezed his way through. I don't know.
1: Thanks, Mike. 13 minutes now in front of the hour on This Morning, America's First News.
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0: addition to traditional journalists and broadcasters, the tournament this year gave official accreditation to 100 content creators. Meanwhile, everyday Americans are growing increasingly annoyed by social media influencer stunts. Fox News says at the World Cup, a pair of Argentinian YouTube content creators were arrested, charged with interference at a sporting event after authorities said they bypassed three layers of security. At Six Flags, a YouTuber named Alan Farrell was banned for life not long after posting a viral video that appeared to show him trying to eat chicken nuggets while riding a famous roller coaster at Cedar Point in Sandusky, Ohio. 8 minutes now in front of the hour. On This Morning, America's First News. Once again, here's Dom Savino.
1: And now, the three big things you need to know. Number one.
2: Investigators say Miami International Airport does not have a common system of crushable material at the end of a runway to stop planes. NTSB Chair Jennifer Homendy weighed in on the missing safety system while revealing details about the Amazon cargo jet that killed five people when it overshot the airport's runway over the weekend.
3: Whether that would have helped prevent this tragedy, and should the EMAS be everywhere at every airport, that will be a key part of our investigation.
2: Investigators found the plane ended up 1,300 feet past the runway before bursting into flames.
1: Number two.
2: 3.5 hours north on Florida's East Coast, a pilot was killed in Titusville when a small plane experienced an engine failure. Interim Police Chief TJ Wright.
4: It's unknown exactly what caused the plane to go down or anything like that, but the initial reports was the plane made contact with the power lines.
2: The solo pilot has been identified as Dr. Michael Hood from Tennessee.
1: Number three.
2: At least two people were killed by Russian airstrikes on Ukraine's capital, Kyiv, as the countries resumed fighting after pausing for a few days while the U.S. envoy held talks. President Trump's son-in-law, Jared Kushner, and special envoy Steve Witkoff traveled to each country with a proposal to end the four-year-long conflict. Canada's retaliatory tariffs on U.S. goods went into effect this morning. The tariffs target $20 billion worth of American-made products, from milk and cheese to perfume and aluminum foil. Now President Trump is calling for a boycott of Canada's Bombardier jets, threatening to stop the sale of its planes not made in the U.S. The silver screen shined this summer thanks to blockbuster films like the Spider-Man sequel and The Odyssey.
5: You're a man who needs to control his fate. But you cannot control this.
2: New data shows it was the highest grossing summer ever at the box office. Theaters raked in $4.7 billion from the start of May through Labor Day. And Gordon, one other reason it's been a great summer for movie theaters? Popcorn. AMC reports its food delivery sales are up almost 50% from last year. That's after it started selling its popcorn on delivery sites like DoorDash and Grubhub. The Mega Bag offering is an oversized portion packaged for takeout with a side of buttery topping, typically selling on apps for $25 before fees and tips.
0: For popcorn?
2: Yeah, $25 for popcorn.
0: And how big is this thing?
2: It's a mega bag.
0: Mega bag.
2: Called.
0: That's all we need to know is it's a mega bag.
2: Yeah. Wow. So it may extend up to your knee-ish. It's a healthy portion.
0: Got to call the neighborhood. Come on in. Help me with the mega bag. Thanks, Dom. 6 minutes in front of the hour.

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Thanks for being with us. A crossing guard in Las Vegas is being celebrated for stepping in to protect the mother and her two kids from a potentially catastrophic incident. Fox 5 Vegas says Kayla Leon Guerrero was walking hand-in-hand with her 5-year-old daughter, and her 11-year-old son was in tow when a car stopped less than 10 feet from hitting them in the crosswalk. Jake Garcia provided the news outlet with dash cam footage of the moment that All City Management Services crossing guard Richard Jones stepped in the path of the speeding car to protect the family. Jones believes the car was going 35 in a 15 school zone. The family plans to make Jones a gift basket that includes restaurant gift certificates, a neck fan for that Las Vegas heat, and a handwritten thank you note. For Dom Savino and Mike Gavin, I'm Gordon Deal. Thanks for listening to This Morning, America's First News.

0: There we go. None of the buttons are pushed. You'd think it was Monday, but no, it's Tuesday. Have to stop the beat. Have to figure out how to turn my mic on. Okay, so it's Tuesday officially. Feels like Monday now. How you doing? I'm Tim Borman. No critters this morning, but boy, I drove in heavy rain up until Tabor, and then it disappeared. We've only had 500s here. Tyndall, man, we had a couple of inches. Last night we had thunderstorm warnings, tornado warnings, sirens going off, power going out. But I'm here now. Big Scott's on his way in. You go grab your coffee, come on back, and we'll talk about what's going on in the world. And would you look at that? For whatever reason, I don't have a legal ID either. So you're listening to WNAX Yankton.
1: A hurricane is brushing by Hawaii. I'm Dave Anthony, Fox News, and at 1 o'clock in the morning there, Kauai is feeling low the most.
2: It's now about 90 miles due west of us here on the island of Kauai. We're in Kailua. Winds have gusted down nearby Lihue Airport to 84 miles an hour, sustained at 55.
1: Fox Weather's Mike Seidel.
2: The Pacific Ocean way out of its banks, coming across the seawall, across the beach. The whole area here around these hotels is underwater. There's a lot of debris. Power outages, 91% of the island out without power.
1: And Hurricane Lowell's heavy rain stretches east even toward the Big Island, where flooding is a concern. Canada is fighting back in a renewed trade war with the U.S. New tariffs in effect today.
3: After renewed trade talks fell apart with Canada, the Trump administration announced additional tariffs on more than $20 billion worth of goods. Canadian officials then announced retaliation.

0: mandatory tariffs ranging from 15 to 50% on everything from dairy to furniture, aluminum, tools, sewing equipment, makeup, stoves, radiators, prefabricated structures, and more. Prime Minister Mark Carney said last week when the Trump administration stops throwing shade and doing memes, talks can resume.
1: That's Fox's Jessica Rosenthal. Oil prices up 2 to 3% as the Iran conflict spills again into Saudi Arabia, where Iran-backed Houthi rebels in Yemen attacked facilities in several Saudi cities. In addition to recent attacks on oil tankers in the Red Sea, Saudi Arabia vowing to retaliate. Russia attacked Ukraine again overnight, killing at least two people after another U.S. attempt to stop the war.
2: Fighting was paused over the weekend as U.S. envoys Jared Kushner and Steve Witkoff arrived in Kyiv for their first official visit to Ukraine, this after visiting Moscow in a renewed push to end the war. The main targets in these overnight attacks were Kyiv and the southern Odessa region.
1: That's Fox's Jonathan Savage, and it's primary day, polls opening in New Hampshire. 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
1: Days after the mistrial in Massachusetts in the Lindsey Clancy murder case, an Illinois woman who closely followed that trial is due in court today in the death of her son.
4: Will County prosecutors say Corey Walsh is charged with three counts of first-degree murder, accused of killing her two-year-old son on September 1st. Frankfort police responding to a call from a neighbor, finding the boy unresponsive. An autopsy suggests he was strangled. Walsh, who was found with self-inflicted injuries, telling police she killed her son because she believed he was the devil. Her attorney says she suffered a psychotic episode. Those who know Walsh telling investigators she was invested in the Lindsey Clancy case. Clancy, who was charged with murder for killing her three young children in 2023, pleaded not guilty, with her lawyers arguing she was suffering from postpartum psychosis. A judge declaring a mistrial in the case last week after the jury failed to reach a verdict. Kristen Goodwin, Fox News.
1: There could be selling on Wall Street after the long holiday weekend. Dow futures are down big, more than 400 points. A Pro Football Hall of Famer is being sued.
5: An investor in Project Exodus claims in the lawsuit that former Cowboys running back Emmitt Smith and his longtime business partner misrepresented efforts to secure a federal loan and made excuses about lack of progress on the wind farm. Kachua LLC, which makes investments for the Eastern Band of Cherokee Indians, says a $2.5 million loan that was supposed to fund the project in Texas was instead used to pay a different investor from previous dealings with Smith's company. Kachua says it had expected to be paid back within months for an investment in the wind farm project made in 2023. They're now also seeking damages. Lisa Brady, Fox News.
1: The NFL season kicks off tomorrow night with a Super Bowl rematch. The Seattle Seahawks, who won it, taking on New England. And there are reports the Patriots are signing a defensive player, Christian Gonzalez, to a four-year, $135 million extension, making the NFL's highest-paid cornerback. In college, 19th-ranked SMU beat Florida State. I'm Dave Anthony. This is Fox News.
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7: All right, 5 minutes after 6 a.m. Tuesday, the day after Labor Day, which means I'm back to work. I'm crossing my fingers, and I would appreciate it if you just offer up a little prayer that things go smoothly from here on out. 71 outside. They say there's a possibility of light rain. I drove in relatively heavy rain coming to work, at least for the first 10, 11 miles of my journey. But it's been very light once I got closer to Yankton. We've had 0.05 in the gauge as of just a few minutes ago. So it's something we're going to be keeping an eye on. As far as the weather goes today, showers, thunderstorms are likely right through all of the morning up until early afternoon. Cloudy skies for the most part. We should see a little bit of sun trying to burn through later this afternoon. Today, we

0: are going to get up to a high of around 85. The chance of rain, 60%. Overnight tonight, partly cloudy, 61 for a low. Sunshine and 82 tomorrow, 55 the low. Thursday, sunny, around 85. Friday, sunny, up to 91. And then the weekend, a little bit cooler. Sunshine and 77 on Saturday, 75 on Sunday, with a 50-50 chance of rain throughout the day. We'll keep an eye on that forecast, and we will let you know if it changes as the day goes on. Law enforcement officials say that there is no active threat to the Yankton Middle School after investigating a social media post that raised concerns about student safety. School administrators alerted authorities after becoming aware of a TikTok post that referenced a possible threat involving the school. Law enforcement immediately launched an investigation to determine the credibility of that information. According to the Yankton County Sheriff's Office, the officers identified and interviewed a juvenile connected to the post. Authorities say that the student's family has been fully cooperative throughout the investigation, and officials haven't found any evidence of an active threat to the school. Now, as a result of that, classes are scheduled to go today as planned at Yankton Middle School. The investigation does remain ongoing. Officials emphasize that while there is no danger to students, staff, or the public at this time, they are encouraging anyone who learns of information that could impact school safety to please report it immediately to local law enforcement. Authorities say that they take all potential threats seriously and will continue to work closely with school officials to ensure a safe learning environment for students and staff. Emergency crews are battling a fast-moving wildfire West River. This is actually north of Spearfish near I-90 at Exit 10. It's prompting precautionary evacuations and warnings for motorists to stay clear of the area. Law enforcement and fire officials say that changing weather and fire conditions have forced emergency responders to evacuate nearby homes that could be threatened if that blaze continues to spread. Authorities are closely monitoring the fire, and they say additional actions may be taken if conditions get worse. The Spearfish Police Department is also urging residents not to call 911 for updates about the fire. Officials say that dispatchers are being flooded with information requests, and that creates a strain on emergency communications and potentially delays responses to actual emergencies. Authorities are asking the public to rely on official information channels as updates become available, and also to reserve emergency lines for situations that require immediate assistance. Drivers are also being urged to avoid the area around Exit 10 and to be prepared for rapidly changing road conditions. Officials warn people not to stop along I-90 on the highway shoulder or any other unsafe location just to watch the fire. They say vehicles like that can create traffic hazards, interfere with firefighting operations, and put both motorists and first responders at risk. Emergency crews are on the scene working to contain the blaze. Residents are encouraged to stay alert for additional evacuation notices. And in case you missed it over the weekend, Governor Larry Roden and his Democratic challenger, Dan Ahlers, took to the stage, the Freedom Stage, at the South Dakota State Fair for their first debate. Both candidates criticized President Donald Trump's decision to import foreign beef. Roden said that he was disappointed.
1: I have supported President Trump on a lot of things he's done. His latest announcement on the 300,000 metric tons of ground beef coming to South Dakota is not one of them. And I don't support that. And I thought he was wrong-headed in his logic. And the things that came out of that administration trying to defend it, I think, were weak.
0: Now, Ahlers said that Trump is ignoring American producers.
2: And this was not the first time that Trump had talked about bringing imported beef. And we have to be a stronger advocate for our farmers and ranchers. And that means also working with our members of Congress to make sure that that happens. And I think we have to be there. We have to continue to beat that drum. And I think that that's what we can do. Obviously, he didn't listen.
0: Now, that wasn't the only topic the two candidates talked about. Education funding came up. Ahlers said that the state is not keeping its promises to its citizens.
2: The last 2 years, we have not met what we are required to fund education. In fact, it's this consumer price index for urban wage earners or 3%, whichever is less. And we did half of what the inflation rate was. We need to honor that statutory commitment.

0: That's the first place that we can start.
1: Now, Roden, for his part, said South Dakota schools are properly funded.
2: In the Noam Roden administration, for the last 8 years, if you took all 8 years and added the statutory increases that were required over those 8 years, we're still this year 7.6% above where we would have been if we would have just followed the statute. So I reject any argument says we haven't made education a priority.
1: Now, that weekend debate was hosted by the South Dakota Farmers Union. It is the first of two, the second debate being put on by South Dakota Public Broadcasting. That is coming up in just a couple of weeks. Obviously, we'll hear more about it. Overcast skies right now on Tuesday morning. Monday. It feels like Monday, but it's Tuesday. 71 outside. From the WNAX newsroom at 12 minutes after the hour, I'm Tim Borman.
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8: There has been a substantial leap in U.S. drought coverage. I'm Danielle Drotzman with your Farm News Update. The latest U.S. Drought Monitor records a significant increase in drought coverage throughout the month of August. USDA meteorologist Brad Rippey notes that increase as of September 1st.
9: Our drought coverage at the end of July, July 28th, was just under 48%. So you can see from that change from a little under 48 to a little over 59%, that we have seen an 11.16 percentage point increase in U.S. drought coverage during the 5 weeks ending September 1st. If you step back just one more week to July 21st, that's our recent low in drought coverage across the U.S. You have to go way back into the spring to find lower drought coverage. And that week, we were at 45.8%. So you compare July 21st to September 1st, that six-week period since the recent low to the current high, that is actually over 13 percentage point increase in the last 6 weeks. So again, a lot of that worsening conditions focused across the South, and then really from the Southern Plains on into the Mississippi Delta, kind of bearing the brunt of the heat and the dryness. Although we certainly did see some increases in coverage in other areas as well.
8: And with that being said, D3 and D4 drought coverage has really grown over the past month.
9: Now, if you look at the high-end drought, the D3s and D4s, which is extreme and exceptional drought on the U.S. Drought Monitor, we've also seen, unfortunately, an increase in coverage there. We had a recent low of about 9.5% of the country covered by extreme or exceptional drought. And that was back on August 4th. Flash forward 4 weeks later,

0: to September 1st, and coverage of extreme to exceptional drought is up to 11.4%. So we've seen an almost 2 percentage point increase in those high-end drought coverage levels in the last 4 weeks. So no matter which side of the coin you look at, all drought or the high-end drought, we have seen unfortunate late summer increases in overall U.S. coverage.
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0: God, I hope so. Yeah.
1: We're doing fine.
0: Sure, we're doing fine.
1: I see you on the nightline.
0: 570 WNAX, good morning.
1: No need for you to fight, boys. Hang up all your guns.
0: It is 6:19.
1: And as best as you can.
0: Did we survive the weekend, Tim?
2: Yeah. I celebrated Labor Day by coming to work on Sunday.
0: I saw that.
2: Last night, I thought I should get to bed early, get ready for a fun day at work. And, you know, then the thunder and the lightning and the
0: flooding, probably.
2: Tornado sirens.
0: Oh,
2: and
0: boy.
2: The rain was coming in the garage door, so I have, like, a wading pool in the garage. And then the power went out. And, you know, so
0: it's been going well.
2: That was great. And yep. I come in this morning and all the buttons aren't pushed. And we have a wonderful new operating system that thought it was 5 o'clock at 4 o'clock, 5 o'clock at 5 o'clock, 5 o'clock at 6 o'clock.
0: Well, Jimmy Buffett, the ghost of Jimmy Buffett is in our new system. It's because it's 5 o'clock somewhere all the time.
2: And I, you know what? I can live with that. I just didn't spike my coffee, so I was not properly prepared.
0: Oh, yeah, yeah. There is that.
2: No, it today is going to be wonderful.
0: Is it? Oh, I haven't looked at the weather yet or things like that.
2: At 10:30, everything's going to be awesome.
0: Isn't there like a, what's at 10:30 today?
2: You have an email.
0: Oh yeah, that's going to be fun. You've been awaiting this for a while. And now you have the added tension of operating system added to it, so.
2: Whew. It's going to be a corker.
0: If you see a little nuclear explosion somewhere around the Yankton area today, that'll be Tim at about 10:30. So, all right, let me take a drink of my water here.
2: All right.
0: And, so there were storms last

0: night, and it looked like it stormed all night, didn't it? Kind of.
1: Yeah. I mean, I was shocked. This morning there was still lightning, there was still thunder, it was still raining. And I got on the other side of Tabor, and I just drove out of it.
0: Hmm.
1: And you know, there's 500s in the gauge here.
0: That you know, it looked like Yankton was hardly getting anything.
1: I know. Tyndall, Friday night into Saturday, we had 2 inches.
0: Wow.
1: There were areas on the outskirts of town that got 4. I did not look at the gauge this morning, but I have no doubt we got another healthy shot, mm-hmm. Just judging by how much I waded through in my garage. So, we were in the belt. Yankton was not.
0: Yeah, yeah. It's kind of like around Sioux Falls and Harrisburg, like just to the east of us and north of us, there was a tremendous amount of rain over the weekend. And we had a little bit, but the storms were set up quite strangely. And then they moved in a weird westerly direction for a while. So it was, I don't know, you know, everything was a little screwed up this weekend. But here we are. Nonetheless, officially, meteorological fall, but it did not feel like fall at all this weekend. It was pretty darn warm out there.
1: Yeah.
0: And there is some light at the end of the heat tunnel, but today, showers and thunderstorms likely before 1, then maybe some more storms after that. Who knows? 85 for the high today. It should be dry tonight and 61. Dry tomorrow, 82. Thursday, sunny, 85. Friday, 91 again. And then Saturday cools off a little bit. Sunny, 77. Sunday, chance of showers and storms, 75. Monday, chance of showers, 72. So look at that. So if you've been too warm, well, relief is coming. It's the humidity, though, has been awful humid for the duration here, too.
1: You know, it really has. It's been sticky. Here in the building, my office where I'm sitting right now is, to quote my son-in-law, a sauna.
0: A sauna?
1: He says sauna funny.
0: It's a sauna.
1: I like to pick on him about it. He isn't listening, which is probably good. But, you know, if you are listening, Lucas, you say sauna funny.
0: Hmm. By the way, are things rotating?
1: Not that I know of.
0: Oof.
1: We're going to be shutting down computers across the building at some point today, trying to figure out what's running in the background that's messing up the rotation.
0: Okay. Can I play rock and roll over there while we're down? While our hat-wearing computer's down?
1: Well, you know,
0: play some rock and roll
1: over there? The hat-wearing computer said, hold on, let me double check. So I've heard this now probably 14 times over the weekend.
0: Okay.
1: the hat-wearing country has been playing Justin Moore Time's Ticking for 3 days.
0: That's it? That's the only song it's been playing?
1: When you hop in your car and it tells you what you're on.
0: That's way down the line.
1: It is,
0: that's,
1: but 104.1 is a talk station that has been playing Time's Ticking by Justin Moore for 3 days.
0: Well, maybe there's maybe time is ticking for that thing. I don't know. We'll see. All right, so here we go. Back to it. Tuesday, September 8th. Hope you had a great Labor Day weekend. And back into the swing of things here on International Literacy Day, National Actors Day, National Ampersand Day. That's the and sign, isn't it?
1: It is.
0: National Ants on a Log Day.
1: Isn't ants on a log when you put peanut butter and celery and put raisins on top of it?
0: Okay, I'm
1: just put together 3 things that are just fine by themselves into one conglomeration that's gross.
0: Peanut butter, celery is fine. I don't want any raisins on it. I like peanut butter and, or I should say celery and cream cheese, or celery and any kind of cheese is pretty good. What else we have? National Date Nut Bread Day. National Pledge of Allegiance Day. I pledge allegiance to the flag of the United States of America and to the republic for which it stands, one nation under God, indivisible, liberty, and
1: justice for all.
0: Amen.
1: Play ball.
0: Pardon Day. It's been a lot of pardons going on the last, I don't know, couple months, years, whatever it's been. Star Trek Day. I'm not sure why it's Star Trek Day. Maybe it's the day it debuted on NBC.
1: It's a day to live long and prosper.
0: I guess so. Telephone Tuesday, Virgin Mary Day, World

0: Physical Therapy Day today. 71 right now here in Yankton. I'm trying to think ahead of anything that I'm going to have done before if we go to our commercial break here. And we're not there yet, but I'm just, you know, you got to plan ahead now a little bit, you know.
1: Yeah, because things take hard left turns.
0: Yes, they do. So, I was getting comfortable with, you know, running this system while, you know, I was here, what was that, Friday or whatever the day
1: was.
0: Oh,
1: yeah, nothing like here, everyone learns something new and then go take a 3-day
0: weekend. Yeah, and now I'm back and I'm like, how do I do that again? So, well, it's a learning process. We'll get it through it all together. And I, you know, I've got my buttons.
2: That's right.
0: I've got that "that's right" button, so I think we're good. All right, here we go. Early morning question is, you know, it's been a kind of a crazy time for, you know, territories, countries, maps, states, lakes, gulfs, things like that. My question is, should Trump change the name of North Dakota to North America and South Dakota to South America? Because
1: he suggested
0: that we take New Mexico and make it New America. Over the weekend. You know, because we really don't have a lot of problems. Gas prices are just falling. The economy is booming. Well, it is for the stock market people. But, you know, we got other things that we can, you know, be distracted by, evidently.
1: You know,
0: he's trolling. I know he's trolling, but the president shouldn't be a troll. President shouldn't live under a bridge at some point, you know.
1: Come on. The man deserves a hobby. here's my thing. New Mexico to New America. No, because that in the long run, that would just make New Mexico think they were more important because they were named after America. Mm. So let them be New Mexico. If you're going to start talking about renaming North Dakota and South Dakota, really, you just make us Dakota and make them, you know, give them a proper unique name.
0: Well, you got to get ahead of this, you know, because the Carolinas might be, well, we want to be North and South America.
1: No, they don't. They don't. We can be Dakota and they can be Land of the Frozen Dead.
0: Mm-hmm.
1: And, you know, North and South Carolina can just combine into America's Trailer Park.
0: Well, I don't know if you've been to parts of our states either. We probably shouldn't be on a high horse when it comes to that. But I'm just saying.
1: Are you saying parts of our state need a coat of paint?
0: Have you been to, was it East North Street in Rapid City? Various other parts of the state, too. In Rapid, they can't hear us, so. Yeah, I mean, unless they're really trying to hear us this
1: morning. They can hear us.
0: Yeah. Anyway, haven't we had enough distractions, really? I mean, come on. Let's get back to business. We have to bear down and make this place run now. I think they should do the same in Washington, D.C. They should bear down and make that place run. They, you know, the new operating system they're running on might need some tweaks, too. So, anyway, that was one of the many things over the holiday weekend that was brought to my attention. We're starting our football games, Vikings football, this Sunday. You can't go. Well, you can't go with us because we sold out like a month and a half ago. But we still have a whole bunch of Viking games that you can go to. We did sell out the Dolphin game. We're getting close to selling out the Indianapolis Colt game, the Buffalo Bills on a Monday night. And then you've got games against the Bears and the Lions, the Commanders, the Falcons, and all kinds of wonderful things. So check it out. At WEDAXTrips.com, we still have room on our Kansas City bus trip to see the Chiefs take on the Denver Broncos. Opening night of Monday Night Football, which is next Monday night. It's here. There's like a football game on tomorrow at like at noon or something because they're playing in Australia. Did you see that?
1: Yeah, I quit paying attention.
0: Oh, well,
1: I know
0: bigger
1: I should,
0: fish to fry. That's fine. I can understand it right
1: Overseas
0: now.
1: Football.
0: Australian football.
1: I just revert to my childhood when you really didn't know what the heck happened in the NFL unless you stayed up late and watched George Michael's Sports Machine.
0: Mm-hmm.
1: And overseas football is me just waiting for someone to reinvent George Michael's Sports Machine because I don't want football starts at noon, 3, or it's a night game.
0: Mm-hmm.
1: We're played at 1:20, which is 7:20, which is across the international date line.

0: with, you know, 40,000 people in attendance who got free tickets wearing jerseys from the local soccer club going, what the hell are they doing?
1: Mm-hmm.
0: No, thank you. No, thank you.
1: I still think George Michael did his best work with Wham.
0: I do.
1: I'm just testing out buttons here this
0: morning. And that was a pretty good one.
1: Mm-hmm.
0: That was good.
1: The laps is on a rotator. Did it rotate? Nope. Still not rotating. The world goes round and round, but our rotation has stopped here. But that, let me briefly explain to the listener what a rotation is. We have a little computer program here where we put various things on, different commercials, different promos, different liners. So if you've heard the same liner play, oh, I don't know, every time for the last 3 days.
0: Or more.
1: That's why, because our rotators aren't rotating. But we're hoping that a reboot of the whole system will either bring that back or take us farther into the ditch. But we'll find out later this morning. So tune in during the Colin Strombeck extravaganza for the answer to that one. All right. So anyway, where was I? Was I going to do some news or something like that?
0: I don't know. I suppose you could.
1: Well, hold on. I've got to go over here to which one? Okay. I have to load something first. So what do we got? No, I don't want that. Oh, I hit that. Okay. No, that's not. I don't want that either. Windows Select, is that one? Oh, I know what it is. Just give me one sec here. I remember now. No, I don't. Because I've got the new. Oh, let's see. Oh, man. I thought I knew this system better than I do. Okay. All right, there we go. Show log, main log. Okay. No, that's not the button you want. These are not the droids you want. I'm looking for the news bed. Or, well, I'm sorry, Tim, but it's going to have to be this.
0: Okay.
1: In news this morning, law enforcement says there is no active threat to Yankton Middle School after they investigated a TikTok post. A juvenile connected with the post was interviewed. Family cooperating. Classes will continue as scheduled today. The sheriff's office urges anyone with new information to report it to authorities. Do you have anything more on that, or just
0: no? That is really where we are at right now. Mm-hmm. The whole thing is sort of under control. They are concerned, obviously, if anything else comes up, they want to be on top of it as best they can. But right now, everything is all clear. Classes will carry on as expected, and we'll just see what happens. The family's cooperative. They talk to the individual, and that's where we're at.
1: Okay. Diesel fuel hit a new record price in the U.S. on Friday, soaring to an average of $5.85 a gallon for the first time ever as the war with Iran disrupts the world's flow of fuel. That's going to not only show up in the price of diesel, but the price of everything else, because the trucks haul everything. And, you know, I know a lot of these businesses just want to help out and really not take the price hit or anything like that and pass it on to the consumer. But more than likely, that's what's going to happen. Iowa's corn crop is moving slowly toward maturity, with just 6% of acres mature, they're saying right now. 2 points behind last year and the five-year average. Dent stage ahead of pace at 68%, and 94% of corn has reached dough.
0: Dope.
1: Whatever that means. Both and all the corn farmers are like, this guy's a moron. I'll be the first to admit, you know, I don't know much. Other than, you know, eating corn, I don't know much about it, but that's fine. Both corn and soybean rates are at 77% good to excellent in the latest USDA report. The SEC and the NBA have requested information from the Brookings-based electronic sign manufacturer Daktronix as part of their ongoing investigations into wrongdoing by Kawhi Leonard and the Los Angeles Clippers. You got to think the folks at Daktronix are like, oh my, what did we get ourselves into here? Yeah. You know, and I'm sure somebody talked them into it. Oh, yeah, well, you help us out here a little bit. You know, that'd be great. And, you know, and
0: we make scoreboards.
1: Yeah. I never heard of a scoreboard company ever being in trouble for anything, you know, until
0: now.
1: And I don't know what they can be in trouble for, but I don't know.

0: It's one of those weird things. This is almost good news, so I guess I could do that now if I can find the button for you. Here we go, and then I got to find the fall. Oh, there it is. Okay.
1: Good news, everyone.
0: 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For all your auction needs, count on this outstanding team to get your land and real estate sold for the best price. Zomer Auctions, Rock Valley, Iowa. Well, thanks to Sherman and Kimiko Peterson's estate, Irene Wakanda graduates will now be guaranteed scholarships. The couple donated millions, bringing the fund to $5.7 million, it says, plus $1.5 million for community projects. Each student could receive up to $12,000 over 4 years of college, tech school, and university. That's pretty cool, you know.
2: That is.
0: For Irene Wakanda. So congratulations to all the students there. That's definitely a worthy cause. And then, of course, over the weekend, they had a new operating system at Wrigley Field, too, the way it looked. Nebraska's volleyball match at Wrigley Field was suspended after the court became too slippery from humidity. Girls are slipping and falling all over the place, and they're like, ugh, that's not good. We don't want that. Fans described the atmosphere as electric, with thousands of Husker fans in attendance, including some folks that we sent out there. It looked like they had a great time in Chicago and all the other stuff that they did. They went to a Twins White Sox game. So they had plenty of other fun things to do. But after two delays and repeated towel work from, like, anybody who had a pair of hands, they were on that court wiping it up. They called it. After that, despite the shortened night, fans said the energy and the experience were worth the trip. So, there you go. Volleyball should probably not be played outside. Although we played in Luther League all the time back when I was in high school. You know, St. John's Lutheran, and then we would have competing churches. Emmanuel Lutheran would bring their volleyball team over. We played a lot of volleyball back then. And we played it outdoor, but it was also on dirt. So, there you go. Anyway, 6:38, I think I've got commercials and stuff figured out, but we don't know for sure. We'll find out next for you here on 570 WNAX. It is 6:38, right now 71 here in Yankton, 570 WNAX.
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6: Breaking news. South Dakotans will vote on a ballot measure called Amendment L this November. Amendment L would rewrite the state constitution to weaken citizens' power at the ballot box. It's similar to initiatives that voters already rejected multiple times in recent years, including a resounding defeat in 2022, when more than two-thirds of South Dakotans voted no. Opponents of Amendment L are urging their fellow South Dakotans to vote no again this year, arguing that out-of-state billionaires are once again behind Amendment L, which is a political ploy intentionally designed to weaken voters' control over the future of the state. The result is exactly what the billionaires want: more power for lobbyists and special interests, and less power for everyday South Dakota citizens. South Dakotans who are against Amendment L say, quote, "Our Constitution shouldn't be for sale.

0: this November, vote no on Amendment L. Paid for by L. No.
1: Despite the risk, millions of people drive impaired in the United States each year, killing thousands. Don't be a statistic. Get a ride. 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
4: 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Ooh, looks like our Fox News update will not be updating.
5: Why not? Why?
4: Well, I don't. It says memo. Yeah.
5: No. I meant why not more as a rhetorical question.
4: Oh, I see.
5: Why not?
4: Just put it on the pile.
5: Whatever.
4: Pile of things.
5: Whatever.
4: So anyway, here we are on our wonderful Monday, Tuesday. It's Tuesday, isn't it?
5: Yeah. And only on the calendar, because this is definitely a Monday.
4: Did Jim go home and get a nap? Because I called this weekend, and I think Jim kind of lived down here.
5: Yeah, I actually tried to call him around 4 and went right to voicemail, which is why it's been 5 o'clock since.
4: Oh, sure.
5: Whenever.
4: Okay, well, you know, we're fumbling around in the dark a little bit here, but hopefully the lights will be turned on later this morning. We'll see. I guess instead of you teasing what's going on in the news, we could probably just start the news. How's that sound?
5: You
4: ready?
5: You want to? Okay.
4: Let me see if this works. Hold on.
5: Ooh, 570. WNAX News. Just like that. 642. You don't have to wait for me to record. I'm right here to mess up live and in person. Weather-wise, what do we got today? We've got 70 outside right now. Possibility of sprinkles. That's going to be in the area probably until early afternoon. Like I said, I drove in pretty heavy rain for the first half of my commute this morning. We've had 500s here at the station through the course of yesterday. As far as today goes, a chance of rain around 60% up until 1 or so in the afternoon. Maybe see a little bit of sunshine. Yeah, off and on later today, 85 for a high, 61 the overnight low, 82 and sunny on Wednesday, 85 and sunny on Thursday, Friday sunny and 91, then into the 70s for the weekend. We'll keep an eye on that. We'll let you know if it changes. The South Dakota Highway Patrol is kicking off a 3-day school bus safety enforcement and education campaign today. It's aimed at improving driver awareness and protecting students as they travel to and from school. Now, through Thursday of this week, troopers are going to be working with school districts across the state to monitor bus routes, observe loading and unloading zones, and ensure that motorists are following laws designed to keep kids safe. Drivers can expect to see increased patrol activity near bus stops, school loading areas, and other high-traffic locations where students board and exit buses. Troopers will also be following selected school bus routes and conducting targeted enforcement efforts to identify violations and encourage compliance. The Highway Patrol reminds motorists, it's easy. You slow down when you approach a school bus. You stop when the bus has its red warning lights flashing, and that stop arm is extended. I mean, there's a reason there's a big stop sign that flips out from the side of the bus. That means that's what you do. Officials say a few extra seconds of caution can help prevent tragedies and keep our students and kids safe. And the Missouri River Basin continues to feel the effects of drought. The U.S. Army Corps of Engineers reporting that August runoff above Sioux City totaled just 1 million acre feet. That is 73% of the norm. Corps officials say runoff was especially low in the Fort Peck and Garrison areas because of long-term precipitation shortages and extremely dry soil conditions. However, late summer rainfall did boost the runoff in areas around Oahe, Fort Randall, and Gavin's Point, helping offset some of that deficit. John Remus is the chief of the Corps' Missouri River Basin Water Management Division. He says the additional rainfall in the lower basin allowed reservoir managers to maintain lower release rates while still meeting navigation needs downstream. More than 83% of the Missouri River Basin is currently classified as abnormally dry or in drought. The Corps now forecasts that the 2026 runoff is about 60% of average, with even drier conditions expected across parts of the upper basin as we head into this fall. Where's my button? Oh, you got it. Thank you. What do we got? We got 70 degrees outside. We've got overcast skies. And from the WNAX newsroom, I'm Tim Borman.
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0: Let me turn my headphones up. I can't hear myself.
1: There we go. 6:49 here at 570 WNAX. The Twins, I don't know. They win one, they lose one. Can't imagine they're gaining any ground. But the Tigers beat them yesterday. 5-4. Then on Sunday, the White Sox beat them 10-1. Saturday, the Twins won 6-4. Friday, the White Sox won 4-1. So, more baseball as they keep playing AL Central teams. They'll play the Tigers again today. 5:40, the start time, 5 o'clock pregame here on 570 WNAX. Do I dare to look at the standings? What do you think? 7-8 games out, something like that?
0: 7.5.
1: I can hit the standings button. I like Google for some things, but some of other things. 7.5 for Tim, so there you go.
2: That's right.
1: I'd imagine wild card probably 2-3, maybe 3-4, who knows at this point. I mean, it's not a total collapse. They're still kind of in it, but
0: yeah,
1: they're not doing themselves any favors.
0: If they were a building, they would only be partially condemned.
1: Yeah. Partially condemned. The pundits putting together the wins losses for the Vikings. I saw one yesterday. What was it? 5-12.
0: Whoa.
1: Yeah. 5-12. Okay. Ouch. You can have a little bit of pessimism, but I don't know. Maybe it was a Packer fan that put that list together, but I'm like, come on, let him get on the field. Yeah, Harrison Smith signed. He's back again for another year. So we got Harrison Smith back on the defense. We'll see. You know, that's why you play the game. Either they're going to be good or they're going to be bad. It's going to be like every other year. They'll be, or

0: we weren't. Mm-hmm. The year we won, it was sort of like, okay, didn't really see that one coming out of the gate. But, you know, you're talking to a guy who enters every NFL season thinking 5-12 doesn't sound bad.
1: Who is your quarterback, by the way, now? Because you got rid of Joe Hill, didn't you? Wasn't he like the backup guy that always seemed to play more than the starter?
0: Yeah, I mean, we've got, what's his name now? Schuff or whatever.
1: Schuffler?
0: The Schuffler and Spencer Rattler.
1: Oh, that's right.
0: We got Spencer Rattler on the coming off the bench. The second string QB. He's a gritty kid. He's out there. Yeah. A cloud of dust and a hearty 1.5 yard incomplete pass. It's Spencer Rattler with your New Orleans Saints.
1: Yeah, so, I mean, here we are. We'll see. We'll see what happens. You know, there could be some surprises. There could be maybe not surprises. I'm not sure. But I'm going to put in the NFL schedule here.
0: Have you seen the, I hesitate to bring it up because I have to use a term that you hate, the NFL conspiracy theory?
1: What's this now?
0: The one that says every year when they debut the logo for the next big game, Super Bowl, that you can tell who's going to be in it based on the colors of the design.
1: Sure.
0: Because it's been accurate for like the last 15 years.
1: Hopefully there's some purple in there this year. Is there purple?
0: You're asking the wrong guy.
1: Okay.
0: Because I'm
1: Okay.
0: But what I saw of it, it looks like it's got some Miami type colors.
1: We'll see about that one.
0: I don't think it's Miami, but it's that sort of subdued light coloring.
1: Well, if there's purple in it, it could still be Baltimore too. So, yeah, can't get your hopes up even if there's some purple in there. All right, here's your schedule. Football starts on a Wednesday this year, tomorrow night.
0: Right.
1: Patriots Seahawks 7:20. Says.
0: Where are they playing at?
1: That one's in Seattle, I think. Okay. Let me check, because you don't know for sure.
0: Well, it's a normal time, so it probably is in the continental.
1: Lumen Field, Seattle, it says here. Right. Let me see where it's going to be on. It'll be on NBC. So that's the Sunday night game on Wednesday night game.
0: I wish there was some sort of a television carrier that you could just pay one subscription price and get all of your networks and a bunch of channels you could watch. They could call it cable.
1: Cable.
0: Or they could call it satellite. But, you know, I don't know why no one has ever invented such a thing when we have all this convolution of having to get 18 different carriers to be able to see four things that you want to see.
1: Crazy thing is now, even with cable, like we have cable here, but it's streaming.
0: Well, our cable here stinks.
1: Yeah.
0: Our cable here is awful.
1: It's free, so shh.
0: You know, and it's still overpriced.
1: Well, no, it stinks. It's not free, actually.
0: No, it's not. It stinks.
1: No.
0: But I will call them out on that.
1: Okay. All right.
0: They wanted to come and fix stuff. And our engineer was like, when do you want them to come and fix stuff? And I said, well, is it going to impact what we do on the air? And he goes, probably. I said, then tell them they have to come in after 6.
1: Yeah.
0: He goes, well, they won't like that. And I said, well, I don't like the service we get, so they can come in after 6. If we can get good service, they can come in before 6. But if our service is going to stay like this, come in on a weekend at 8 o'clock, you weenies.
1: Yeah, yeah. So,
0: is that too much?
1: No, that's fine. You're good. The Thursday night game, which is in Australia, is actually at night. It's not. I thought from what I saw, it was like 1 in the afternoon. But maybe it's 1 in the afternoon over there. I don't know.
0: That could be.
1: So Niners and Rams, which should be a pretty good game, but that's in Melbourne on Thursday, Melbourne, Australia.
0: I will say I am curious to see what kind of a crowd they get in Melbourne.
1: Yeah. I imagine it'll probably be sell. Yeah, they always say it's sold out. They're not going to play like one of those spring league football, you know, the IFL or whatever that, you know, that's on Fox and ESPN that they're trying to, you know, put together. I would imagine the crowds will be better than that. And that's the games up until Sunday, and then Sunday the full slate of games. And the Vikings with the Packers. That's a true test right there. Week 1, Vikings-Packers.
0: That is.
1: 3:25 game. So, Monday, I don't know, we'll see. You know, with the way things are right now, it might still be an all-

0: all hands on deck type situation. So
1: you know, and it that is going to really sort of set the tone for Vikings fans.
0: Mm-hmm. Yeah,
1: and that's a rough first game. You're going to be on the bus. I will just plan on having everything under control.
0: We'll see. We'll see where the lay of the land is.
1: If it's entirely possible, I say take a Comrex and just...
0: now you're talking.
1: Get some sleep and work from the bunker.
0: That's another element that we have to add into all the other things. So, you know.
1: That may not work.
0: No, it should work. It'll be fine. It just comes in over here, then not over here. And we should be fine. In theory. So we've got that going for you. We'll have, I think we have the game on Sunday, or do the Twins take precedent yet? Have we figured that out?
1: No.
0: That's one. Let's lower on the totem pole.
1: I'm just happy when a game ends and we go back to programming we're supposed to have.
0: Yeah. Yeah. Yeah.
1: Oh, this is what we need. This would make the day better.
0: You've got some on your desk. We could break into that at some point.
1: I don't
0: point.
1: Have this on my desk.
0: Well, it's a country radio station next to your office, so you have some sort of liquor.
1: The one is a pansy drink.
0: Is it the one I bought you?
1: It's good, but it's a pansy drink.
0: Well, I brought like Crown, didn't I? I bought you.
1: Yeah. Peach.
0: You're calling that it is kind of a pansy drink.
1: You gotta have the right mixer.
0: I suppose. 7-Up's always pretty good, I guess.
1: 7-Up works. Orange juice works.
0: Okay. Let's see. I don't want to play that again because we just heard that one a little bit ago. So I'll just hit remove on that. And we'll take a quick commercial break here.
2: Tequila.
0: And do a shot of tequila if we can. Weather-wise, once again, showers and thunderstorms. Could see some more of them still straggling out there. Then sunny 85 today by this afternoon. 61 tonight, 82 for tomorrow. Right now here in Yankton, we have 71, 570 WNAX.
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5: 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It doesn't just raise the bar, it is the bar. It's 7 o'clock.
6: Dollar for dollar retaliation. I'm Dave Anthony, Fox News. That's what Canada did today with new tariffs in effect on American imports after trade talks broke down last month.
7: They range from 50% on milk and aluminum products to 25% on cheese and seafood, all the way down to industrial equipment. U.S. tariffs on Canadian goods cover wine, hockey equipment, and cement, among other things. And now President Trump is targeting private jet maker Bombardier, writing on Truth Social. No more selling Bombardier in the United States. Their products aren't good enough. Over 50% of their revenue comes from the United States. The president goes on to say that it's a company that lives off of American buyers, companies, and airports, and that they can't treat America like a piggy bank without building here.
6: Fox's Alexandria Hoff at the White House. Just south of the Canadian border, more polls are opening in New Hampshire, where it's primary day, and there's another socialist on the ballot.
8: The most watched primaries will decide who faces off in November for the U.S. Senate seat Democrat Jean Shaheen announced earlier this year she would give up. Democratic Congressman Chris Pappas will face off against against Democratic Socialist Karishma Mansour, while on the Republican side, two former U.S. Senators, John E. Sununu and Scott Brown, will seek their party's nomination.
6: For Fox's Good All Scott, Saudi Arabia is vowing to retaliate after Iran-backed Houthi militants went on the attack from Yemen, hitting facilities in several Saudi cities after also hitting oil tankers in the Red Sea. Oil prices up 2 to 3% this morning. Hurricane

0: In Lowell is brushing past Hawaii, where it's still in the middle of the night. The island of Kauai is closest and feeling the force. Fox Weather's Mike Seidel is there.
1: There's debris everywhere, rocks, boulders, trees. Power out is out to 92% of the 36,000 customers here on the island. We've had anywhere from 2 to 4 inches of rain down here at the coast, but up in the mountains, they've had just over a foot of rainfall.
0: Hurricane Lowell, a Category 2 storm, could also cause flooding on other Hawaiian islands. 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
0: 8 weeks before the midterm elections, Republicans want the Supreme Court to get involved as the Trump administration tries to salvage the president's executive order aiming to restrict mail-in voting. And there's also a fight in Missouri over congressional redistricting.
3: Missouri Republicans are urging the U.S. Supreme Court to allow newly drawn congressional districts to go forward, while opponents are arguing to keep the map on hold. Emergency filings over the weekend come as a deadline to send mail-in ballots to military and overseas voters is set for September 19th. Missouri Supreme Court blocked the Republican-drawn map and instead ordered a voter referendum on the proposal. The proposed map would give Republicans an advantage in 7 of the state's 8 congressional districts. In Washington, Jared Halpern, Fox News.
0: Why did the Amazon cargo plane overshoot the runway after landing and smash into several vehicles? The National Transportation Safety Board is in Miami investigating Sunday's crash that left 5 people dead, 5 injured. Chairperson Jennifer Homendy says,
4: "We were able to recover the flight data recorder and the cockpit voice recorder that is going back to the NTSB."
0: Another museum burglarized in France almost a year after the jewel heist in Paris. Renoir paintings stolen early this morning.
5: Initially, 4 paintings created between 1886 and 1910 went missing from the Musée Renoir in Cagnes-sur-Mer on the French Riviera. 2 have since been found abandoned in the museum's garden. The thieves have not been caught. A large hole can be seen in the wire fence that surrounds the museum. According to the local mayor's office, the stolen artwork had a value of more than $10 million. He believes police sirens caused the thieves to flee the scene. Jonathan Savage, Fox News.
0: On Wall Street, it's mixed. NASDAQ futures are up slightly, but Dow futures are down more than 400 points. I'm Dave Anthony. This is Fox News.
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7: And good morning. 5 minutes after 7, it's Tuesday, the 8th of September. 71 outside. Chance of showers, thunderstorms, 60% odds to be exact. That's in the area probably until early afternoon today. After that, we should see a little sunshine peeking through. Look for a high of around 85 this afternoon. Partly cloudy overnight, 61 the low. Tomorrow, sunny and 82, 55 for a bottom end. Then Thursday, sunshine, 85. Friday, sunny, 91. The weekend, going to be in the 70s, both Saturday and Sunday, with a chance of rain developing Saturday night, about 40%, 50-50 odds of it all day Sunday and Sunday night. We'll keep an eye on that part of the forecast, let you know if it changes. The record high on this date, 102. That was set in 1947. The record low, 38 in 1995. Yesterday, 88 the high here at the station, 66 the low, 5/100ths of an inch of precip in the gauge a little bit before 6 a.m. this morning. Current temperatures around the region this morning, 69 in Fargo, 63 in Jamestown. The Twin Cities are at 67. It's 69 in Fergus Falls. Des Moines has 67, 71 in Cherokee, 73 in Sioux City. Lincoln checks in at 76. Ainsworth is at 70. And across South Dakota, starting on the west end, 59 in Rapid City, 67 in Pierre.

0: Aberdeen has 69. It's 71 in Brookings. And then as we go around the southeastern South Dakota triangle, we go in descending order. The old hometown of Korska, 73. Sioux Falls, 72. Here at the WNAX studios, 71. See, we're all in the same weather system. A new EPA proposal on permits that are needed for data centers is causing some pushback in the western part of the state. The federal agency is looking to drop a federal requirement that requires the state to notify the public and take comments before they issue some air quality permits, including those that are needed for a new data center. In Rapid City, the city council is preparing a local ordinance that would require public hearings and approval from the council before any major data center project could ever move forward. City Council President Stephen Tamang says that the facilities constrain both utilities and the quality of life.
1: Overall, right now, it's kind of a net negative, and I feel pretty strongly that large-scale data centers are not welcome in Rapid City, at least from my standpoint.
0: Now, supporters argue that data centers are critical to America's AI future and allowing the nation to compete with China. Senator Mike Rounds agrees that communities have to have a say, but he also believes that the long-term future of the industry may not even rest on Earth.
2: Long term, I believe that the vast majority of new data centers will probably be based in space. And the reason for that is that they have an immediate permanent supply of solar power available to them. And when you put them in space, the cooling systems aren't nearly as tough to do.
0: Now, meanwhile, Rounds' challenger in the U.S. Senate race, independent candidate Brian Banks, says that growing political spending by tech interests raises concerns about local control. Bangs is pointing to campaign contributions that are tied to Meta-backed political action committees.
3: If you've got enough money, you can buy the elected officials you want to deliver the results you want. And that is not the system that we were promised growing up and when we learned about American government in school. And that's not the system that I want. And the people that I've talked to, that's not the system they want either.
0: Now, the debate continues as we all deal with concerns over economic development, transparency, utility demands, and community oversight when it comes to data centers. The scaffolding is gone and the lights are back on at the South Dakota State Capitol. Officials unveiled the newly restored Capitol Rotunda following months of renovation work. A ribbon-cutting ceremony marked the completion of the project, which started back in March and focused on restoring the historic artwork, decorative paintings, plasterwork, and architectural details that have defined the rotunda for over a century. The project included a new lighting system that was designed to better showcase the landmark space. Governor Larry Roden says the Capitol, that's where South Dakotans' business gets done, and says the restoration helps to preserve the building for future generations.
4: Doing the people's business is a lofty endeavor, and the height and the beauty of this rotunda is meant to reflect that. This building has stood for over 100 years, and any building has wear and tear over time. It's incumbent upon us to keep the people's house beautiful and sturdy, not just for us, but for future generations, which brings us all here today.
0: Now, the rotunda has long served as a gathering place and a backdrop for some of the state's most significant events. Darren Seeley is a commissioner with the Bureau of Human Resources and Administration. He says that the project protects a shared piece of South Dakota history while highlighting the craftsmanship and artistry of the original design. And meteorologically, it's fall. On the calendar, the first day is still a few weeks off. Summer, not quite done according to the calendar, but whether it's the calendar, meteorologically, either way, we're still in that in-between area, and it doesn't feel like fall. State climatologist Laura Edwards says it's been a warm one, and it's been warm for quite a while.
5: You know, it's overall been warmer than average for the growing season, primarily driven by July, which is very much above average for temperature across the state. You know, we looked at top five, top 10 warmest July across most of South Dakota, with the West coming in more at the second warmest on record.
0: And now Edwards also talked a little bit about exactly how dry it has been this entire summer.
5: but we've had a lot of dryness, and that's been kind of the bigger story than the temperature.

0: has been how much drought we've seen. And there's certainly a lot of areas of state, some areas in the southeast, some areas north of here, and a few hot spots out west as well that are really in severe to extreme category of drought after so far this season.
1: Edward says that right now the forecast, as they look forward, the weather should cooperate for the start of the fall harvest. The chances of an early fall still looking pretty slim right now. Temperature is going to remain a little bit warm, a little bit humid as we move forward. We'll see how that all comes about as we work our way towards where we're going next. I'm sorry. I'm looking for my button. There we go. Things keep going to new places. It is 71. It's 12 minutes after. From the WNAX newsroom, I'm Tim Borman.
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9: I'm Dom Savino with Your Money Now. The so-called K-shaped economy may be taking a new shape. That's according to new data from Bank of America, which found wages for lower-income households are growing faster than those for higher-income households. The bank's consumer accounts data found those lower on the income scale saw wages grow in August at an annual rate of 4.7%. That's more than 1% higher than higher-income folks. Boston Scientific is still investigating the cyber attack last month that disrupted the company's ability to process and ship orders worldwide, but the medical device maker already knows the result is a drag on business. This morning, Boston Scientific says it's going to come up short of its revenue and profit targets this quarter as it's still ramping up operations, getting them back to normal. On Wall Street, futures are lower as oil prices rise amid the latest escalation in the Middle East and the start of Canada's retaliatory tariffs on...
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0: Our cattle markets last week had a lot of news to digest. I'm Keith Lundberg with your farm news update. As we finished up last week, we seen a cash cattle market slightly lower, sales essentially from 215 to 219. John Dick is with Swenson Investments and Commodities based out of Sioux Falls.
1: Yeah, feeders first are fighting back here. Obviously, the index is quite a bit higher than where the September's start of the day here. So kind of going up to meet that, we do have a couple weeks before those two, it'll have to consolidate. I think we've seen similar price action as the hogs a few days ago. You get near these bottoms and then you find explosive buying near those monthly or call it probably yearly lows on the fat. So I would say some technical buying, and the funds are still really long this market. They still have a lot of positions, so it seems like they're willing to defend it down here. Boxes haven't been as strong as I'd like them to be, but it seems like there's a good demand here today.
0: Looking over at the hog markets, we wrapped up the week essentially with cash prices from $88 to $90. Pork cutouts as well, they have been on a teeter-totter, finishing out the week lower.
1: Yeah, I mean, hogs have had a nice little $4 run or thereabouts, depending on what contract you're in. I would say they're in a spot with some technical resistance, but it seems like they've been kind of opposed to the cattle here as of late. If one's up, the other one's down, so it seems like that's kind of the trend here again today.
0: And on the grain side of things, a lot of attention focused on a couple of the markets, the soybean and wheat market.
1: Vladimir Putin essentially came out and hinted at a higher likelihood of, a peace deal going in place. Obviously, nothing signed, nothing, written down or, in place as of right now.
0: We'll continue to watch with your farm news updates. I'm Keith Lundberg.
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0: my head.
1: Yep, that's what I did.
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0: Ooh, babe, you got what it takes, so I made you my wife.
1: It's 12 when this song came out, Tim. 12.
0: Since then.
1: Sitting at home, parents' house, with my big Koss brown headphones on, singing along with,
0: ooh, I love you.
1: Love this song. Climax Blues Band, who had a bigger hit, I think, with Couldn't Get It Right, 1977 or so. But they came back in 82. Love this song. Every now and then, Too Drunk to Fish will pull it out. And to the dismay of most of the crowd, but there's always a couple people out there like, I love that song! Yeah, all right!
2: There's nothing wrong with it. It's not exactly...

0: exactly a party tune.
1: It's not a banger, no.
0: No, but it's a good song.
1: Yeah.
0: And if you do a good job of it.
1: Yeah. Well, this is why I like the old stuff better than the new stuff. It's like, okay, I remember when I was 12 years old and that one song from the Climax Blues Band came out. How are you going to have... I remember when I was 12 years old and Morgan Wallen had 14 songs on the chart and I can't remember any of them because they all sounded the same, you know?
0: I was out and about on Saturday.
1: Yeah.
0: And I saw a younger individual wearing a Morgan Wallen concert t-shirt.
1: Mm-hmm.
0: And I couldn't help myself. I'm like, did you get that at a Morgan Wallen show?
1: Yeah.
0: Did he play good stuff? Oh, he played all his hits. I said, okay.
1: Name four.
0: I said, and these are songs that are like awesome?
1: Yeah.
0: Would you tattoo the lyrics on your forearm? No. And they looked at me like, who are you, you weird old man? Get away from me.
1: I'm conducting a survey for a local media company, so please.
0: I just smiled and walked away. But I thought it was a worthy question.
1: I was going to say maybe his mom bought it for him because she went to the show. But I don't know. Like I said, it's maybe it's for some people. It's just not for me. I said that a few times, I think.
0: Maybe.
1: So. It's 71 right now. The temperature today, it should be about 85. It was warm over the weekend. It was more humid than anything. Yesterday was really nice. It was cloudy, and there was a nice breeze, but you could still feel the humidity in the air, that's for sure. But forecast as we go through the week today, about 85, with a chance of showers and thunderstorms continuing. 61 tonight and dry. And then until probably Saturday night, we should be dry. Sunny 82 tomorrow, sunny 85 Thursday. 91 again, warm on Friday and breezy. Cooling off Saturday to 77. Chance of shower Saturday night into Sunday. Sunday cloudy 75. Monday chance of shower 72. As we head toward the first week of the NFL season, which we mentioned last hour, will begin tomorrow night. Tomorrow night. And I want to extend a big thank you to the guys who wanted to put me in their fantasy football team. And I just couldn't make it there on what was it? They were doing a draft on, yesterday, I think it was, Labor Day Monday. And I had, or it was either Sunday or Monday. I couldn't make it either way because I had done gigs on Friday night and Saturday night, and I had to spend a little bit of time. Oh, so I'm going to cut out for a couple hours, go play fantasy football.
0: Oh, well, have fun. You know, okay, we'll change the locks while you're gone.
1: Yeah, why don't you just stay there at the bar afterwards then? So, but a big extending thank you. And, somebody actually took the time and said, hey, come join our league. And look at me. I was begging to be in a league, and I'm like, oh, I can't come.
0: And then you don't do it. But, very, very nice of them to make the offer.
1: That's, absolutely.
0: Because they really don't know you.
1: No, they don't. I mean, other than to hear this doofus on the radio in the morning. And,
0: I'll vouch for you.
1: Mm-hmm.
0: He's a good guy. You want him in your league.
1: You do. Because I would have just given you my money, essentially, because these guys are old school. These guys were like doing a draft where you had to, not only be there, but you had to know stuff. See, I've been skating by on the last 10, 15 years of fantasy football because you can use the computer now. And the computer says, well, this is the next guy you should take. When I had to do that on my own, I didn't do very well. But the last 10 to 15 years where the computer helps you, it's like, oh, okay.
0: Yeah. Oh, I need a backup quarterback?
1: Yeah.
0: I'll get Spencer Rattler because I like his name.
1: I can't even imagine, if it was round 14 and everybody's gone and all that are left are like the kickers for teams that aren't going to do very well this year. And it's, there's that rookie who came from Ohio State or something like that, or Boise. He came from Boise, and I have no idea. You remember back in the day that they had the NFL magazines, the fantasy football magazines?
0: Yep.
1: And that's how you sourced, what players you wanted on your team. And I don't even know if you can get those anymore, And like I said, with the computer, I do quite well. Without the computer, I would... I

0: should have just went to the draft, cut a check to him, and then never talked to him again because they would have taken all my money.
1: So. Give me the next best available in all 14 rounds. Yes. Yeah. Here's my check. Yeah. Let me buy a round of beers. I got to go.
0: I should have done that. I should have called. They did the draft down at Gibbs. I should have given my call down there and said, let me buy a round. And maybe I'll do that. Maybe if they have another gathering at some point. So just email me. I'll send you a voucher for some beers or something. All right. Anyway, it's 727 here at 570 WNAX. I'm just making sure I've got my ducks in a row for whatever's coming next. I think so. All right. We could probably do one of them did you knows. Did I put a did you know? Do I have that on here? I don't think I do. Here's your new intro for Did You Know? I'll just use that for everything here now. Let me make sure I have a Did You Know.
1: Aren't you on, is Did You Know on the second page?
0: No, I haven't put Did You Know in there yet. Oh. It's not high priority. It's used once a day. Other things are used more often.
1: Did you know we don't have a Did You Know button?
0: That's okay. The Did You Know, everything I need to, if I need to talk over something, it will be Skol Vikings from here on out. Skol Vikings. And it actually, well, I guess Quick Trip or Quick Star, whatever you call them, Quick Stars here in South Dakota and Iowa and various other places. They're Quick Trips in Minnesota and Wisconsin. They started in Wisconsin. Did you know that Quick Trip is removing its roller grills from all stores starting
1: what?
0: They're getting rid of the roller grills. I tell you what, I look at the roller grills a lot of the time, and that hot dog's been spinning on there for a couple of days, because if you don't get them fresh off the roller grill, they start to game up a little bit. So I kind of salute them. Their favorites like hot dogs starting September 21st, hot dogs, brats, cheddarwurst, and tornadoes, which are quite possibly the most underrated gas station food in the world, those tornadoes.
1: Tornadoes are much better than a lot of people give them credit
0: for. Yeah, they're very good. They're going to move those to the hot spot where you find all their hot foods now. Like their, they got like whole chickens there. They have
1: whole chicken.
0: They got whole chickens. They've got chicken tenders. They've got egg rolls. They got burgers. They've got all kinds of things in there. In the hot spot, I guess you could call it. So
1: now you know
0: what's that.
1: But when I used to live up in the north central part of the state,
0: mm-hmm.
1: there was a little gas station in the town I lived in that had a roller with mm-hmm. hot dogs and brats,
0: yeah,
1: and tornadoes, and then they had one of those quick fry machines where you could take your frozen stuff out of the freezer. You dump it in, you set the time, you close the gate, and it just automatically deep fries it.
0: Really?
1: And spits it out when the timer's done.
0: Wow.
1: I can't remember what they call that frying machine, but they had that. And one day I'm sitting there looking in the brats. They had the jalapeno cheddar cheese brats rolling on the thing. And,
0: mm-hmm.
1: and they're good, but I don't know how long they've been there.
0: So you threw it in the deep fat fryer, didn't you?
1: I was starving, so I took two of them. I threw them in the deep fryer and just set it for like 20 seconds. And the outside got crispy and deep fried, and they came out, threw it on the bun, added a little bit of mustard, a little bit of sauerkraut. And then one of the guys was watching, he's like, what the hell did you do? And I'm like, I think I either made it better or I destroyed it. And I took a bite, and I'm like, it's better.
0: Yeah, it's better. Like you went back in time, or you changed the timeline or something like that.
1: A bunch of people started using that. Folks at the gas station are like, why'd you do that? I'm like, because it makes it better.
0: Mm-hmm. I like that. That's a good idea. I've never seen a fryer like that before in a gas station.
1: I don't remember what the heck it was. It was just a big silver box. It had a knob in this door that you pulled out, and there was mm-hmm. a basket. And in the freezer, there were fries and mini tacos and, you know, mini burritos and wings, drummies, you know, anything that could be fried.
0: Right.
1: You could take it out frozen. It had a sticker on top of the container and said how long you cooked it for. You threw it in the, I think it was called auto fry.
0: Huh.
1: You threw it in, you set the timer, you dumped it, and it fried, and it spit it out on the bottom, and you put it in your container, and you brought your container up to the front, you paid for everything, you left.
0: So I assume that there is no way that the hot oil could, like, you know, splatter on you or anything like that.
1: No, it's all enclosed.
0: Okay. All right.
1: You can't, you got to work hard to get to the oil.
0: Because, you know, just random people running a deep fat fryer at a gas station, that just seems like

0: there could be trouble.
1: You would never see it at any gas station with a bigger
0: liability
1: population.
0: Insurance or anything like that.
1: Well, no, a bigger population where the potential for idiots is exaggerated.
0: Okay,
1: but you know, here it was like everyone just knew you could do this, or someone at the station would dump all the stuff in for you and make it.
0: Well, now I kind of want to try that. So, where was it at?
1: That would have been in Falkton.
0: In Falkton.
1: Yep.
0: Okay. Well, Falkton's ahead of everybody.
1: I'll give him a shout at a shout okay. out. Burmax.
0: Burmax?
1: Burmax.
0: Mm. Mm. Interesting. Anyway, Quick Trip says that they're going to put them in the hotspot, individually wrapped for grab and go. Company says sales were stronger there anyway, so the grill space will be reallocated. Quick Trip now has 900 plus Midwest locations. I wonder how many Casey's has. I wonder how many Circle K has. It's like one builds a station somewhere and the other two have to build a station right by it.
1: I actually saw a news story over the weekend that I want to say it came out of like the New York Times, mm-hmm. or somewhere much, much bigger.
0: Right.
1: And not what you would expect. And it was an expose on the fact that Casey's and its pizza is approaching a point where it could take the place of it could move ahead of Domino's nationwide.
0: Could they cook their pizzas then, if that was possible?
1: I think it really depends on what Casey's you go to.
0: Yeah, I think here's what they should do, and I would allow this. They should they can take one slice out of the pizza just to test it and eat it. Granted, if you worked at Casey's, you'd be a big fat slob if you had to eat a slice of pizza for every pizza you made. But I wouldn't have a problem with that, just to see if it's cooked. What do you think? That's not a bad idea, is it? It's the Casey's little test slice.
1: Yeah,
0: you know,
1: it came out of the New York Post.
0: When's the last time you actually finished a whole pizza? From not only Casey's, but anywhere for that matter.
1: Well, yeah, it takes a couple days.
0: I'd say let them have a test slice, or, you know, maybe you don't have one person do that. You spread it throughout the store, although there's like three people that work at a store. So
1: here we go. Casey's has 3,000 stores in 19 states.
0: Okay.
1: And they are the fifth largest seller of pizzas in the nation.
0: Is Costco like number one, though? Costco sells a lot of pizza, too. But probably not as much as Casey's. I don't know.
1: I'm looking to see who the top four are, and I can't quite find that.
0: Okay. That's fine. I mean, you were just, you're covering the Casey's beat, so.
1: Well, let's see. We've got Papa John's and Pizza Hut and Domino's are three of the top four.
0: Okay.
1: I can't find the fourth one. Casey's is number five.
0: I like, we have a Domino's now in Harrisburg, which is nice. And they cook things right more often than they don't. Pizza Hut needs to start baking. I need to go to the one that's in Sioux Center where you can actually have a sit down and they bring the pizza out to you. I think the problem they suffer from is their pizzas are sometimes underbaked too. I don't know when pizza, you know, restaurants became scared of baking their pizzas. Same thing at the, there's a gas station in Harrisburg that has a Godfather's Express.
1: And right.
0: It just needs to cook a little longer. That's all, you know. There's a fine line between, you know, you're not going to burn it, you know, just cook it a little bit longer.
1: It's like, oh, the outer edge of the crust looks like it's done. We have to stop, and the inside middle of the crust is still doughy.
0: Yep, exactly. So
1: either get thin crust and finish it all the way through, or let it bake just a little bit longer.
0: Sioux Falls still has a full-fledged Godfather's pizza, and I need to go there because, you know, Godfather's, when done well, is quite good, too. By the way, we've killed a tremendous amount of time on the Did You Know pizza thing here today. It wasn't even pizza that it started
1: well
0: with.
1: Done.
0: It started with hot dogs.
1: Well done.
0: So there you go. All right, well, this is what we're trying to do. We're killing time till we get this whole new system figured out, so I think we did okay there. I'm sorry I have to use this again, but for our news.
1: I know.
0: I know. Here we go. I'm sorry I put that one on there, but it was the one
1: No, you're not.
0: No, I'm not sorry at all. I love that.

0: I should have that my ringtone. I might do that at some point here. Hey, what else we got here? Trump signed two executive orders affecting cattle producers. The USDA says they direct stronger predator-less reimbursements, whatever that means. Oh, predator loss reimbursements. There you go. More scrutiny of Packers and Stockyards Act violations and expanded interstate sales of state-inspected meat. So, and a review of the country of origin labeling authority, which Rounds has been after that for a long time. You know, country of origin, hasn't he been?
1: Yeah, it's been on his radar for quite a while.
0: The last polling I saw, I don't know if there's been updated, but him and Bangs were like tied?
1: I saw a poll that said that they were both within the margin of error.
0: Yeah. Well, it will be interesting because, you know, Rounds kind of suffers from, you know, anybody who it might be an independent or might vote Democrat. It's probably going to vote for the independent, and it's Bangs, B-E-N-G, right? Bangs, am I saying it right?
1: Yes, Bangs.
0: Yeah. Might vote for him. Usually you probably need better name recognition so I remember things. But, yeah, it's Brian, right?
1: Brian Bangs.
0: Okay. Because I keep getting texts and emails from him all the time. You'd think I'd remember him at this point. But then there's Republicans who are like, well, he's not Trumpy enough. And then, you know, so I don't know. It could be interesting. I mean, if I were betting money and I'm not, I'd probably bet on Rounds. But it could be closer than you think.
1: I think we're going to see nationwide, we're going to see independents doing better than we have in any recent years. Because I'm watching the one in Nebraska.
0: Yeah.
1: Osborne and Ricketts. That one's going to be tight.
0: Yeah. And all the ads are like, who's the Osborne?
1: Yeah.
0: He's the independent. He's a Democrat. He talked about Democrat stuff. He's a Democrat.
1: Well, he's pretty tough because he out and out ran. Mm-hmm. As a Democrat, and then decide to run as an independent, you know, but, and Bangs sort of suffers from that a little bit. I don't think it's really suffering. Suffering's not the right word.
0: Yeah.
1: But they're going to throw out, they were a Democrat, and they did. They ran as a Democrat to get the Democratic machine behind them the last time they ran.
0: Yeah.
1: But now, well, Osborne last time ran as an independent also against Deb Fischer, but made a really good showing.
0: Yeah. It's going to be interesting. That's for sure. Rick Harrison, he's the dad on the Pawn Stars show.
1: Right.
0: And I like Pawn Stars. I'll watch, if it's on, I'm going to watch that show. He's recovering after emergency bypass surgery. A family spokesperson says the 61-year-old went in for what they expected to be a minor procedure, but doctors performed the bypass instead. Harrison expected to make a full recovery. And the best we can do for you in the hospital, Rick, is 3 weeks.
1: Ah, I see what you did there.
0: There we go. Okay. I'm figuring out the buttons. It'll take a while. what else we have here? Shallow wells across the Black Hills are running slow or going dry after years of low snowpack, limited rainfall, and rising water use. Experts say that underground aquifers have dropped sharply, especially in areas without municipal or rural water systems. This summer's extreme heat has made the problem worse, as people, crops, and livestock all need more water to get by. See, this is why you don't want them data centers. We hardly got any water now, and they're going to suck up more water? I don't think so. I don't think so. See, and people on a recent survey said, who would you trust to talk about data centers? And they trusted... Was it me?
1: It was you and Crawford. You and Crawford, which tells me that people don't really want information.
0: Yeah.
1: They just want someone to gripe.
0: They want spin, evidently. But yeah, I don't think data centers.
1: Yeah, trust me, you guys are spinning way more than our rotators.
0: Yeah, that's for darn sure. Speaking of rotators, let's rotate out of this wonderful segment here. Let me have some outro music here. We're working on stuff. It's an ongoing process. Every day will be a little bit better, we hope so. 72 right now on our way to 85 after showers and thunderstorms. Not that much rain in Yankton, though. Tyndall looked like it got walloped, but here.
1: Oh, yeah.
0: What'd we end up with? 1900s, you said?
1: Five.
0: 500s?
1: 500s. That's all it was in the gauge this morning.
0: That's crazy.

0: crazy. There could be a few stray showers and storms today, but on the whole, it should be sunny and about 85. Still dealing with some warmth. In fact, by Friday, back to about 91. But we'll give you the full forecast here in a little bit. We'll take a quick break, and coming up for you, a look at news. Whether we have Fox News or not, we shall see. But Tim will have news.
1: I'm here.
0: And that'll be nice. And you know what? I've been spitting all over the screen all morning, and nothing's happened. It's wonderful. We finally got rid of the spit screen. So, we didn't get rid of the spit. We just got rid of the spit screen.
1: Baby steps.
0: 742. Baby steps. Yeah, baby steps. 742. We'll take a quick break. More coming up here on 570 WNAX.
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0: 745 here at 570 WNAX. That's 72 on our way to 85 today. Some showers and thunderstorms went through the area last night. I'm gonna check the radar here once. Check the radar. See what's going on.
1: Look at the radar.
0: It looks pretty dry for us for a while. There's a few showers to the south of us, south of Norfolk, O'Neill, and places like that, seeing some of that rain this morning. But on the whole, most of the stuff's moved off now into southwest Minnesota, northwest Iowa. Worthington's getting a pretty good shower and thunderstorm right now. Storm Lake, places like that, dealing with it this morning. All right, it's time for a little bit of news with Tim, and there's... I don't know. Do you want to intro the news that you're going to go right into, or you just want to go right into the news?
1: I don't know. You want me to... I guess I'll just go right into
0: it. All right, let's do that.
1: I just now caught up with what I was looking at. Hey,
0: there you go.
1: Good morning, 570 WNAX News. It's Tuesday. Feels like Monday. We're going to try and get to a Wednesday here eventually. 70 outside. Going to get up to around 85 today. Chance of rain right up until early afternoon. Overnight tonight, partly cloudy, 61 the low. Then for the next couple of days, 82 the top on Wednesday, Thursday up around probably 85, Friday 91, then the 70s for the weekend. We'll keep an eye on it. We'll give you a full rundown of exactly what the

0: forecast looks like coming up in just a little bit. The South Dakota Democratic Party is urging thousands of voters to remember to change their party registration back to Democrat. Now, a lot of them switched affiliations so they could vote in the summer's gubernatorial runoff election. Party leaders say more than 5,000 voters change their registration ahead of the runoff. Fewer than half of them have switched back. As of this week, only about 2,000 have returned to the Democratic rolls. Officials warn that the situation could have major consequences heading into the November general election. If voters remain registered with another party, it could weaken Democratic candidates statewide and make it more difficult for the party to remain competitive at the ballot box. Party officials say every registration change could make a difference as campaigns enter the final stretch leading up to Election Day on November 3rd. And yesterday was Labor Day. Thousands of union members and labor supporters braved rainy weather in Des Moines, Iowa, as they turned out for an annual parade to show their support for workers' rights just weeks before Iowa voters head to the polls. Dozens of labor organizations took part in the event, including teachers, engineers, transit workers, healthcare employees, among them 800 newly unionized Unity Point nurses. They were there as well. The focus on workers comes as Iowa's labor market shows signs of slowing down. The state lost more than 3,000 jobs in July. Republican gubernatorial candidate Zach Lane says his priority is ensuring Iowa jobs go to Iowa workers, with his campaign calling for tougher immigration policies as part of that effort. Labor leaders say the issues discussed at the parade are expected to remain front and center throughout the remainder of the campaign season leading up to the general election. 7:48 is our time. It's Tuesday morning, 70 outside. From the WNAX newsroom, I'm Tim Borman.
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0: 752 here, 570 WNAX. If you've been hearing Crawford say Omaha, Omaha a lot, that's part of our rotation problem. That's the only promo that's running right now, along with a lot of other things. The five-state trader lead-in has been playing a couple of times, too.
1: Yeah, I've caught that. That's weird why that one's playing.
0: Because it's on a rotor.
1: It's on a rotor?
0: It's on a rotor. See, that's the problem. Our rotors aren't rotating.
1: That shouldn't be rotored. It's just the open.
0: Yeah. Yeah, it's on a rotor. That's okay. We're going to get it figured out. If not, we're going to get Canada Boy down here again. Rick, you're going to have to come back down. Bring some maple syrup. And bring some stuff that before, you know, that we're going to get tariffed on like really bad. I'm trying to think of Canadian. Bring Bare Naked Ladies down with you. We'll have them do a show.
1: We all need new hockey sticks.
0: Yes. So
1: I could use three, please.
0: Three hockey sticks. So.
1: Yes.
0: But anyway, we're working through it. It'll take a while. It just doesn't, even best case scenario, we would still have a few bumps in the road. It's just that's the way it goes. And then eventually we'll get used to this and all will be well.
1: Yeah.
0: We'll all look for better things.
1: Right. Whatever you say there, boss.
0: Okay. I love this song, by the way. I like the Kinks. I like the Kinks a lot. All right, coming up on 7:54. We'll take a quick break here. We'll have markets coming up for you live at 55 and a visit with Jim Wooster right now here on 570 WNAX.
2: Well, it's a fine Tuesday morning, everybody. As we rapidly approach the first day of fall. And, oh, by the way, this is Avera Reports, the daily radio program originating from the halls of Avera Health and done by the one and only. Okay, I mean one and only. You know, I want to talk about colorectal cancer, beginning with the fact that colorectal cancer is common with more than 150,000 new cases each and every year. In fact, it's the second leading cause of cancer deaths overall, and recent data tells us that colon cancer is a leading cause of death in men and women under 45 years of age. One of the reasons the recommended age to begin colon screening has changed from 50 years to 45, meaning that more people are now eligible for this very important screening. We know that colorectal cancer is very treatable when discovered in the earliest stages. And as Dr. Christopher Hurley, MD, Avera gastroenterologist, adds, and I'm quoting, it's even preventable when physicians have the opportunity to find and remove precancerous polyps before they develop into cancer. Avera has over 30 locations that offer colonoscopies across the region. It is a gold standard. It can save your life. And I've told you before, I've had four over the years, and it's not that big a deal. For Avera, I'll talk to you Wednesday morning.
3: 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This morning, market update is being brought to us by the Steffes Group. As we look back to the livestock scene, most livestock contracts closed lower on Friday as traders may have positioning themselves ahead of the three-day weekend. It seems that you can never really tell what news will develop from one day to next, especially with an extended weekend. Cash cattle prices wrapped up things on Friday from 218 to 222. Box beef cutout values Friday afternoon. Choice was down 73 cents at 376.17. Select was up $5.15, now at 355.87. On the hog side of things, cash hog prices generally from $89 to $90. Hogs did show about the same. Some of the weakness was more pronounced on the charts. And the pork cutouts after a day that was lower on Thursday night, we ended up $1.74 Friday afternoon higher. The national carcass value $92.86 and in Omaha at $93.02. We are looking for some two-sided trade here today on the cattle front and on the hog front. We are expecting to see those markets just a little bit lower. How about overnight trade on the grain side of things? Well, as we look at December corn, that's up 1 penny, 537 3/4. March up a half a cent, 552. May up 1 penny at 560. On the soybean side, November beans down 3 cents at 1306. March down 2 at 1328. May is steady at 1335. October soybean meal, that's down $5.20 a ton, $3.43 even. October soybean oil up 23.

0: 3 points at 69-12. On the wheat side of things, December Chicago up 10 cents, 744. March up 11 at 760. May up 10 cents at 766. December Kansas City wheat up 13 cents, 815. March up 14 at 829. Minneapolis December wheat up 13 at 758. March steady at 763. And the oat contracts for December up 2 cents at 371. And as a look at your markets, Markets Live 55, brought to us by the Steffes Group. 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
4: I'm Dom Savino with Your Money Now. A SpaceX rival has made it to space. German rocket maker ESAR Aerospace successfully sent a rocket into orbit for the first time over the weekend in a milestone for Europe's commercial space industry. It was only ESAR's second test flight. The company says it's now focused on increasing production and launch frequency. Oil prices are climbing 2% this morning after the latest escalation in the Middle East. Iran-backed rebels injured more than 70 people in a wave of attacks on Saudi Arabia. Meanwhile, Iran plans to designate a new restricted zone just outside the Strait of Hormuz in its latest bid to stop ships from going through the vital waterway. In response on Wall Street, futures are lower to start the holiday-shortened trading week. Stocks finished little changed last week after a much hotter than expected jobs report fueled concerns that the Fed could hike interest rates later this month. Its next meeting is next week.
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6: Canada hits back. I'm Dave Anthony, Fox News, imposing new tariffs today on billions of dollars worth of American imports, retaliating to the Trump tariffs the president put in place after trade talks broke down last month.
7: Those tariffs hit hundreds of American products on $20 billion of goods. Canada is imposing tariffs as high as 50% on milk, steel, and aluminum products, 20% on cheese, paper, or household appliances. The 50% tariffs on Canadian goods include products ranging from wine to hockey equipment.
6: That's Fox's Alex Hogan. And while that could affect the economy, oil prices are rising almost 2% this morning after Iran-backed Houthi militants went on the attack in Saudi Arabia, hitting facilities in several cities after also targeting oil tankers in the Red Sea, Saudi Arabia vowing to retaliate. The U.S. has gone on the attack again in the Pacific in the year-long operation targeting drug trafficking.
8: U.S. Southern Command officials say the vessel was linked to the criminal group Los Choneros and is the fifth targeted by U.S. forces in less than 2 weeks. A Southern Command statement says that the Joint Task Force intercepted a floating refueling station that supported illegal drug trafficking operations in the Eastern Pacific. Video shows military personnel boarding a boat, followed by a helicopter flying overhead, and then a projectile striking and sinking it. The military says those on board were removed and have been transferred to Ecuadorian authorities.
6: Fox's Tanya J. Powers. Hurricane Lowell moving past Hawaii, but it's been brushing by for hours, closest to Kauai, where the power is out for almost the entire island. Fox Weather's Mike Sidell's there.
9: Not surprising. With winds gusting as high as 84 miles an hour. It's still raining, still pelting me. The good news is, a couple of things, the tide is now going out. So those persistent, gnarly waves coming in from the Pacific have backed off. They're not coming as far inland.
6: There's a manhunt in France for two thieves who stole two paintings from a Renoir museum, artwork worth more than $10 million. 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
1: Russia goes on the attack again in Ukraine, launching drones and missiles overnight, killing 2 civilians in the capital, Kyiv, where just 2 days ago, 2 American envoys went trying to stop the war.
2: The trip to Kyiv by President Trump's envoys Steve Witkoff and Jared Kushner followed a similar mission to Moscow. Ukrainian leader Volodymyr Zelensky says they presented several new decent ideas for peace talks, and he's hoping for a one-on-one with President Trump later this month. While peace would be on the agenda, he also wants help with air defense as winter approaches. Moscow says any hopes of an end to the war depend on the Ukrainians. The Kremlin insists it must achieve its military goals. Jonathan Savage, Fox News.
1: The Menendez brothers could get out of prison earlier than they thought possible. A parole hearing's been set for next March in California, moved up from August of 2028. Eric and Lia Melendez got life sentences for murdering their parents in their Beverly Hills home in 1989. There's controversy in Louisiana over an ex-mayor's release from jail.
3: Former DeRidder, Louisiana Mayor Misty Roberts walking free after serving 90 days for having sex with a 16-year-old while she was in office. Some in the community outraged that the judge, who admitted an error in determining the sentence, chose not to amend the ruling for Roberts, who faced up to 17 years for her statutory rape and indecent behavior with a minor convictions in March. Prosecutors allege she sexually assaulted the boy while they drank alcohol at a pool party in her home in 2024. She was also ordered to pay $5,000 in fines, submit to regular drug screenings, register as a sex offender, and undergo psychotropic and psychological therapy. Lillian Wu, Fox News.
1: As oil prices rise, the Dow might fall on Wall Street. Coming off a long holiday weekend, Dow futures down more than 300 points, but that sell-off may not hit the Nasdaq. Its futures are up modestly. I'm Dave Anthony. This is Fox News.
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5: And good morning, 5 minutes after 8 o'clock, Tuesday morning, September the 8th, 72 outside. We've got sunshine right now. Now, it still says showers likely or possible up until early afternoon. Right now, the cloud cover is going away in the Yankton area, so that may not be 100% accurate. At some point today, though, 85 will be our high. I think that's a pretty accurate call. Overnight tonight, partly cloudy, 61. Tomorrow, sunny and 82 with a low of 55. Thursday, sunny and 85 with a low of 65. Then Friday, sunny and 91. The weekend, sunny on Saturday, 77. 50-50 chance of rain on Sunday with a high of 75 in the forecast. We will keep an eye on it and let you know if it changes. Law enforcement officials say there is no active threat to the Yankton Middle School. That follows an investigation of a social media post that raised concerns about student safety. School administrators alerted authorities after they became aware of a TikTok post that referenced a possible threat involving the school. Law enforcement immediately launched an investigation to determine the credibility of that information. According to the Yankton County Sheriff, officers identified and interviewed the juvenile connected to the post. The student's family has been fully cooperative throughout the investigation, according to authorities. Officials have found no evidence of an active threat. As a result, classes will go on as scheduled today. The investigation remains ongoing. Officials emphasize there is no danger to students, staff, or the public at this time. The sheriff's office is encouraging anyone who learns of information that could impact school safety to report it immediately to local law enforcement. Republican Governor Larry Roden and his Democratic challenger Dan Ahlers debated this past weekend at the South Dakota State Fair. It took place on the Freedom Stage. It was sponsored by the South Dakota Farmers Union. Both candidates fielded a lot of questions. Rural health care, President Trump.

0: imported beef plan and also education funding. When it comes to education funding, Ahlers said the state is not keeping its promise to its citizens.
1: The last 2 years, we have not met what we are required to fund education. In fact, it's this consumer price index for urban wage earners, or 3%, whichever is less. And we did half of what the inflation rate was. We need to honor that statutory commitment. That's the first place that we can start.
0: Now, the governor said South Dakota schools are properly funded.
2: In the Noam Road administration, for the last 8 years, if you took all 8 years and added the statutory increases that were required over those 8 years, we're still this year 7.6% above where we would have been if we had just followed the statute. So I reject any argument says we haven't made education a priority.
0: This is the first of two debates that the candidates will be taking part in. The second coming up a little bit later this month. It's going to be hosted by South Dakota Public Broadcasting. All of that leading to the general election on November 3rd. And the state of South Dakota is moving forward with a plan to bar SNAP recipients from using their benefits to buy soft drinks. But retailers warn that that change could create some major issues at the checkout line. The waiver request, which is required under a law that was passed during the past legislative session, was submitted late last week. Supporters say the goal is to make sure that taxpayer-funded food assistance is spent on healthier options. South Dakota Retailers Association Executive Director Nathan Sanderson says enforcement of the plan is a lot easier said than done.
3: What exactly constitutes a soft drink is difficult to know. Is orange juice a soft drink? Well, natural orange juice has a higher sugar content than a lot of products that one might think would be soft drinks.
0: Now, Sanderson says that sorting through thousands of products and updating the store systems, that's going to create administrative burdens. He warns that retailers could face confusion and frustration from customers when items that were previously eligible are suddenly removed from the SNAP program altogether.
3: There 100% will be impacts. You're going to have to figure out a way to make this all work. And that's not even counting any of the pushback that they're going to get from consumers who are going to want to know why the product that they were able to purchase last week isn't able to be purchased this week, and so on.
0: Now, the sponsor of that original bill, Taylor Rehfeld out of Sioux Falls, says the waiver is a step in the right direction, despite facing legal challenges in other states where it has already been passed, including neighboring Nebraska and Iowa. If approved by the USDA, the change would take effect within 6 months, and it would impact roughly 72,000 South Dakotans. We've got the sun peeking through right now. 72 is the current temperature outside. From the WNAX newsroom at 10 and a half minutes after, I'm Tim Borman.
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6: Taking some time and finding out what's going on within the soybean industry. I'm Keith Lundberg with your Farm News Update. Last week, while attending the Farm Progress Show in Boone, Iowa, I caught up with Travis Hutchinson. He's a board member of the United Soybean Board, and he's a farmer producer from Maryland.
7: Yes, sir. Thanks for having me.
6: Yes. Yes. Welcome. Welcome to the Midwest.
7: I'm out there in that Chesapeake Bay watershed where we get to feed the guinea pigs for water quality and everything. I'm actually on the east side of the Chesapeake Bay, right in the heart of the Delmarva Peninsula.
6: Wow. So you got to get me up to date. How are things looking as far as crops? You know, we have been hearing dry areas, wet areas. How about yourself? What did you have here?
7: Right through our area, we were dry very early through planting up to the middle of July. From the middle of July till the middle of August, we've had more rain since then than we did the five previous months put together.
6: Wow.
7: But through it all, our corn hung on, and we're looking at a very good corn crop, and we get a few more rains to finish out the beans. I'm excited to get started harvesting because it's looking good.
6: Yeah, and you usually start harvest towards the latter couple days of August, which we're now past, but early part of September. So kind of on a norm for you get at this point?
7: Like I said, we're probably starting a little bit farther behind. That allowed me to be able to come out to Farm Progress because if harvest would have started, I may not have been able to get away. So it's worked out.
6: Yeah. So. Well, again, we really appreciate you taking time being with us. We were talking about some of the things before we jump into some business here, but on the home farm place, you guys worry a lot about hurricanes, right? Is that something that's kind of bigger for you guys?
7: Yes, living out there, right there on the Atlantic Ocean and having a Chesapeake Bay.
6: Wow.
7: When we have a good crop, but till we get the crop out of the ground, we worry. We keep an eye on the tropics to see if anything's brewing and which way they project them to go and everything.
6: Taking some time and visiting with producers. With your Farm News Update, I'm Keith Lundberg.
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10: we be friends? I'm Taylor Riggs, and this is the Fox Business Report.
11: The Federal Reserve and inflation are back in focus as Wall Street gets back to work today. The Fed meets 1 week from today and releases its decision on interest rates the following day, September 16th. Historically, every major U.S. stock index experiences its worst average returns in the month of September. There are two inflation updates this week, the Consumer Price Index on Friday, the Producer Price Index, inflation at the wholesale level on Thursday. Biotech company Boston Scientific says it won't be able to forecast its business because of the cyber attack that happened last month. It continues to make progress in restoring many of its systems that were affected by the hack. Canada's retaliatory tariffs took effect overnight. That's your Fox Business Report.

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4: 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And Adamson, 110 head of steer and heifers at 800. And JF with 105 at 7, 800 pounds. 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
1: Are we getting pizza today, Tim, for the meeting? A bunch of pizza.
2: No.
0: Today would be the day that we should have had the pizza that we had not too long ago, because today would be the day that you get bad pizza. You've been bad.
2: No pizza for you.
0: No pizza for you. You get uncooked pizza.
2: You get raw vegetables on dough. And one whole tomato.
0: Yeah.
2: Make your own.
0: I don't mind the vegetables if they're, you know, they don't have to be. I mean, as long as they're warm, if they have a little bite to it. It's the dough. You got to cook the dough. It's not that hard. Why you have an oven, folks? This goes back to London. It's like a couple of weeks ago when I, this is like a week ago maybe when I had my uncooked pizza. I just, you know, I've been so disappointed by food lately. Just on the whole, it hasn't been very good. I had good food the other night. We went over to Maury's Steakhouse in Sioux Falls, and that's always good. They never screw anything up there. It's like wherever you go, it's something's never right. Wendy's has gone down the tubes, by the way. You know, it's really gone down the tubes in Yankton because it's closed. But the ones even in Sioux Falls, I don't know what's going on there. Used to be Hot Fresh Burgers. They haven't screwed up the Frosties. Frosties are still good. Their burgers are a mess right now.

0: Everybody's disappointing me. I'm trying to think of other places that have disappointed me lately. I'm sure it'll come to me. But it's like, you're paying top dollar now to eat out at places, and the food is slop. You know? I don't like that. I don't want slop. I want something good. Right?
1: Absolutely.
0: So, that's my complaint. Maybe that's why I've lost a little bit of weight. Maybe I'm not happy with the food anywhere lately. What's a good place for lunch today? What's a good place to go, Tim? Do you got anything? I tell you what, go ahead.
1: No, I was going to say, I got nothing.
0: Yeah. The Mexico Viejo is pretty good. Because their chips and salsa the salsa is just, I could just drink a glass of that salsa. It's so good. Could make a Bloody Mary out of it or something. But
1: I'll bet it would be good to Bloody Mary.
0: Mm-hmm. You want to blend it up a little bit. You don't want a chunky Bloody Mary, but the flavor would be quite good. I'm trying to think of places that haven't disappointed me lately. Oh, we went to Inca yesterday. That didn't disappoint me. That's pretty good. What did I have there? Oh, we had fajitas. Fajitas were good. You can't go wrong with fajitas. Fajitas, I go all the way back to Chi-Chi's. Remember when Chi-Chi's was in Sioux Falls?
1: It's
0: a long time ago. But you'd always get the fajitas and the Mexican fried ice cream and everything. They had a buffet. A Mexican buffet. That was pretty cool. I really have nothing to talk about if I'm rambling this long about food. But like I said, I've been very disappointed by everybody who's brought me food lately. Except for Inca yesterday.
1: That's
0: fine.
1: Really sort of an impressive stat.
0: Mm-hmm.
1: It is.
0: Yeah, I'm just, you know, we cooked at home on Saturday and had burgers, and that was pretty good. I guess we'll just start eating. Follow Crawford's advice. Just, you eat at home. Might have to start doing that a little more often. We'll see. But anyway, if you have got any good ideas for where I should go eat, you let me know. Because I hear this, the Brulee thing over in Vermilion, that Cafe Brulee. That's pretty good. I've eaten there once, not that long ago, and I think I had soup and a sandwich. But then, was it Mr. Smith's in the hardware store?
1: Oh, yeah.
0: In Vermilion. I don't know why I'm so Vermilion-centric, I guess. I don't know. I used to go to Wendy's here a lot. There was that burrito place. That's gone now. Trying to think of other wonderful food places here in town.
1: There used to be a lot of really good food places that have just fallen by the wayside.
0: Mm-hmm. Yeah, I don't know what it is. I'm not quite sure. But if you've got a good place for me to eat, you let me know. If you want to give me a free meal, I'll come over there too. No, you don't have to give me anything for free. I'll come over there, I'll eat, and then I'll come back on the radio and say, whoa, you got to try this place. That's good eating. Right? Is that legal? Can I do that?
1: I think it... Yeah.
0: I'll buy my meal. See, that's the thing. You know, there's playola, plugola. We don't do that here. We pay our own way. Although we did go down to the Wiener House and they took care of us. But we told them they didn't have to. And I tipped them like $20 or something like that. And I felt that, they did some nice work for us there. We had delicious wieners. And, We need another little trip like that. After we get all this stuff figured out here with our computers, let's go get something to eat somewhere.
1: I think it's about time.
0: Mm-hmm. I think it is.
1: It definitely is. Yeah.
0: I brought it up quite a few times. Meridian Corner, just up the road here on Highway 81, where it meets with 18.
1: I think that place deserves a visit.
0: Yeah. I don't know if they're open. You know, my hours or anything, but I'd come back and we'd grab a bite there sometime. So anyway, you can email Tim or myself, and we'll come eat at your place, and we'll buy. You don't have to buy us food. We make radio money, so don't you worry.
1: Yeah,
0: pal.
1: I mean, we'll have 3 saltines and a glass of water, please.
0: Oh, yeah. So there you go. Weather-wise, let's take a look at that. We always talk about the weather. We've always got the weather, right?
1: Okay. There's always the weather.
0: Showers.
1: You had me at showers.
0: Showers and thunderstorms. I don't know if they say likely before 1. A chance now. It's down to 30%.
1: I think our chance is going away quickly. I see a lot of sunshine out there.
0: It's nice out there. Partly sunny, 85 today. 61 for tonight. Sunny, 82 for

0: tomorrow. Sunny, 85 on Thursday. Friday, sunny, 91. And we start to cool off for the weekend. Saturday, mostly sunny and 77 as we head up to the Twin Cities to watch the Vikings and Packers play. And I do believe the Twins play on Saturday also. So we've got that going for us. And then Saturday night, a chance of showers, low 56. 75 on Sunday with a chance of showers and thunderstorms. Monday, 40% chance of showers, high 72. That's pretty cool, you know. All of a sudden, boom, you know, it's fall. So be on the lookout for that. It's somewhat welcome, you know. It's not 55 or 45, 72. It's pretty nice.
1: Mm-hmm.
0: All right, 828 here at 570 WNAX. Me complaining about food and...
1: Yeah.
0: That's about it. Oh, I got to get Glarg, blah, blah, blah, and the other Twins theme on here. But yeah, the Twins, they could be doing better.
1: They are a team.
0: They are a team.
1: They have matching uniforms.
0: 7.5 out here. I might have time to take a gander at the AL wildcard just to see where they're at. But because it would be more exciting if we're going to go see them play this weekend if they were actually playing for something.
1: Yeah.
0: You don't want to see them not play for something. They're 4.5 out of the wild card. You better kick it in there, Minnesota Twins. Get to work. Let's go. Chop, chop over here. Let's start winning some ball games.
1: My gosh, the way you guys are playing, you'd think you'd make pizzas.
0: Undercooked. Ooh, what's Keith saying? Let's hear what Keith says in the background there. Okay. All right. I was hoping the Twins bed would play me out, but it's already over. That's fine.
1: It's much shorter than the polka.
0: We've got so many things to figure out here, so I'm just going to get out of the way. We'll let Keith do the markets. Somebody's going to teach me how to dub a commercial. I don't know how to put a commercial into this crazy thing. Do you know how to?
1: Well, I know how to put it into the memory, like put it directly into the stack.
0: No, to put it into the system.
1: Oh, yeah. Yeah, I know how to do that.
0: Oh, well, Tim will show me that.
1: Not that it works, okay. Because I've been doing it since Friday, and every time I turn around, Jim's calling me going, did you save this? How come it doesn't show up? I don't know.
0: Well, we'll figure things out. Anyway, thanks for being a part of the fun this morning here. It's coming up on 8:30.
1: Use the term loosely.
0: Yes, we do. On 570 WNAX, markets are next.
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cattle futures this morning are opening up here just a little bit higher, as well as the hog market. Looking at the grain side of things this morning, we are seeing some strength with the corn and wheat market. Little bit of two-sided trade early on here with our soybeans. Good morning, I'm Keith Weinberg with a look at your opening markets. And the markets this morning are being brought to us by Pioneer Services. Looking at the livestock trade as we officially kick off the markets here for this Tuesday morning, we find October live cattle up 92 cents at 213.67, December up 62 at 215.35, February up 62 at 217.20, April is up 60 cents at 218.82, and June is up 65 at 213.60. Feeder cattle market, September up 12 cents at 324.95. October up 50 cents at 320.65. November up 47 at 315.20. January up 17 at 308.32. And March is up 25 cents at 305.55. Lean hog trade, October is up a dollar here at 83.32. December this morning, 72 cents higher, 73.22. February up 52 cents, 75.75. April up 25, 81.30. And May is steady at the moment at 85.77.

0: It's time to check in here this morning with Brad Coima, Coima, Coima, and Varlick, based out of Sioux Center, Iowa. Brad, nice to have you alongside once again here this morning. And looking at the cattle trade, a little bit higher so far as we kick things off. Feels like a Monday, but this Tuesday morning. And I know there's a lot of outside news, maybe even some of the outside markets that might be playing a factor today here with our livestock as well as grain trade. Your thoughts about even on the cash side of things, just a lot to kind of weed through here this morning.
1: Well, absolutely. And it does feel like a Monday, doesn't it? Thanks for having me on, Keith. You know, there's been, I wouldn't mind if we could just talk about cattle fundamentals instead of all the other outside noise, the political stuff that's out there. But I guess, you know, I comment on it not because I enjoy this part of the market. I comment on it because I'm trying to figure out what does that mean to the market from an analytical standpoint, okay? You know, all this whether it's the 300,000 metric tons or now it appears to at least to me anyway, trying to appease to the upset cattle people. This last round of stuff last week to me is pretty much a nothing burger. I mean, a lot of this stuff, you know, talking about looking at M-Cool, which I don't think M-Cool is a trend changer. It's okay with me if we label our beef, but it's not my hill to die on. You know, I'd much rather get back to a deal where we knew where we were at with the Mexican border, where we hadn't lost so much infrastructure, but that's for another story. So last week, let's go with a little step of optimism here. We actually improved a little bit on the cash market. Mm-hmm. It had been a few weeks since we'd had an up week on cash. Ended up around 220 here in the north on Friday, in the south 222, and even a little bit of 223 in the south and western Nebraska, which was a little bit better than midweek and better than the week before. So that was encouraging. You got a packer that's got some margin, you know, with he's getting these cattle bought cheap enough now compared to where boxes are that he can make a little money killing. So he's been a little more aggressive. And then at the end of the week, he seemed to pull back again. Now, I think that's an important dynamic, Keith, to see what does the beef do in relation to the kill. This week will be a smaller kill again, of course, because of the holiday. So we'll see once I'd like to see enough demand redeveloping here for this beef market that we didn't have to have such short kill without being able to get the beef to rally. So the other thing I would remind everybody is the Goldman starts today. That's selling Akbuy and Deese. That's on the cattle and the hogs both. So we'll see if that doesn't put a little pressure on the front end of the market at some point.
0: And then when we look at the hog market, we are up stronger here this morning. But boy, looking back last week on the cash front, 89 to 90, even the pork cutouts took a big hit. Your take here this morning, Brad?
1: Some tough fundamentals last week on the hog thing. We rallied right into resistance here. Like I'm looking at December hogs, you know, and we got us up to the $75 level and a couple of moving averages there. And then about a halfway retracement that we held, market feels a little like I could even use my imagination and say we might be trying to build a head and shoulders bottom here. So, you know, you can tell I'm grasping a little bit for, I'd love to see a bounce here for these hog producers. It's been a long time. We continue to struggle with the same basic fundamental, and that is that demand is okay domestically and not okay at all globally. So when you have this much production, you need to have better than average demand to get us off of here. Now, normally this would be a time of year you'd struggle, but I guess so. Let's see if we can get a bounce here a little bit just from a technical standpoint.
0: All right, sir. Hold on tight. Switching over to the grain side, since we kick things off here this morning, we are higher in the majority of our commodity prices, at least on the grain side. December corn up 1.5, 438.25. March is up 1.5 at 553. May up 1.5, 561. July up 2 at 563. November soybeans up 2.25 now at 1312. March up 3 cents, 1333. May up 2.5, 1337. July up 3 at 1338. Little pressure on the soybean meal market. October down $2.70 a ton, $3.45.40. December down $3 at $3.52.10. Soybean oil market. October up 22 at $69.11. December up 21, $69.48. Wheat trade, December Chicago up 10 cents, 744. March as well up 10.

0: at 7:59, May up 9 at 7:66. December Kansas City wheat up 13 cents at 8:15. March up 12.5, 8:27. Minneapolis December up 7.75, 7:52. March up 8.25 at 7:71. And rounding out the grain trade, the December oat contracts, they're up a half a cent, 3.69¼. Again, visiting with Brad Cuoyma, Cuoyma, Cuoyma and Varlick, based out of Sioux Center, Iowa. And we are seeing pretty well some strength here. Corn, soybeans, and wheat. Looks like maybe wheat the leader once again, but a lot of talk about soybeans. We had some good export business again last week, going to China as well as corn. We do have a WASDE report coming out here on this holiday-shortened week on Friday. Your thoughts as you look over the grain market, Brad?
1: Well, I think that looking where you finish there is maybe where I'll start. I think the trade is going to look, I think, with a lot of intensity at what this next crop production supply-demand report is. You know, it was doesn't feel like it very long ago, but last month where they surprisingly, you know, I mean, we talked a little bit friendly, I know, going into that report, you and I both did, because I thought there was a chance we might adjust the corn acres, and instead, but they actually increased acres a little bit, but took a pretty big knife and slashed the yield, which I think was a bit of a surprise to everyone, because all the procrastinators were guessing that they were going to leave that yield more like a trend line yield. So now we'll see. You know, typically, once the crop starts to shrink, it keeps shrinking, right? So, you know, the Pro Farmer Tour would suggest, too, you know, that you could see a smaller number. So we'll see. Once we're going to need something like that to justify the kind of big move we've had. I think we'll get it, but I think that's out there. Wheat big up today here as you continue to have uncertainty over there in the Black Sea. So I 1320, let's boil it down to the bean trade there. Let's get a close about 1320 on the November beans. If we get that done, I think then you could put another, maybe the last leg, but then maybe put a leg in here to 1365, 1380, somewhere up in there. I think that's a possibility. Corn market to me probably has a little better fundamentals generally, just because of what looks to be a shrinking crop there. So I think both the markets are okay, but we got to get a report out of the way on Friday.
0: Got it. All right. You talked about maybe some of the things going on overseas there. How about the outside markets? I see crude oil's reacting somewhat here today.
1: I was thinking, if you asked me about what else I'm looking at, how can you not be looking at this crude oil? I mean, this is higher than it's been in a long time. Anybody that drives a diesel truck or something like that knows what that's like. I'm surprised that we don't have a little more pressure out of the stock market because of that. I mean, it's a little lower, but it's not a wreck. But certainly that when you look at the cost of energy here, that you worry about what that means for general economy. But we'll keep an eye on it.
0: Yeah, that's one thing I've noticed over the weekend. I do drive a diesel truck, and wow, those prices continue to increase here, Brad. But hey, as always, thank you so much for your time. You have a great day, sir.
1: All right, thanks. See you.
0: All right, that is Brad Cuoyma, Cuoyma, Cuoyma, and Varlick, based out of Sioux Center, Iowa. Appreciate him helping us out as we kick off your market scene. 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I'm Keith Weinberg.
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2: It is 8:42 here, 570 WNAX. A mix of sun and clouds. Now we're cloudy again here, and 77. It's warm, and it will be warm today. About 85 for today's high, but all in all, not too bad. It warms up toward the end of the week, and then cools off for the weekend, which is nice. Tim's got news. We don't have no Fox News. I can give you a quick summary if you like.
3: Sure.
2: War, Trump, Trump, Trump, war, Trump, gas, war, Trump. There. That's Fox News for you this morning here on 570 WNAX.
3: Wow.
2: That's kind of what they always talk about. You know, that and that lady who was on trial and that thing is over. Boy, that's a mess, isn't it?
3: That's just
2: a mess.
3: Yeah.
2: That's almost as much of a mess as me putting these buttons here, I tell you. So, I did see a news story this morning. Is it Clancy? Woman's name?
3: That's her name.
2: Her lawyer now is asking Trump for a pardon.
3: No.
2: Yeah.
3: No.
2: Yeah.
3: Hey, how can she be pardoned? She hasn't been found guilty of anything.
2: I don't know.
3: It was a mistrial.
2: Don't know. What's he thinking without sending a check or something?
3: Is he thinking the president's going to absolve her of her sin of killing her children?
2: I guess. I don't know.
3: I'll pull the pin on that particular grenade.
2: Yeah.
3: The jury should be ashamed of themselves.
2: Yeah. Well, it was one guy, wasn't it?
3: And God bless him.
2: Oh, you're with the one. Oh, you're not going to be popular with the ladies.
3: No, I won't. I will not be popular, and I will take the slings and arrows.
2: We better just get into the news.
3: I will take the slings and arrows. I have a line that goes with this, and I'm just going to bite my tongue.
2: We're just going to go into the news now to save Tim. Here we go.
3: 570 WNAX. I'm Tim Borman. I've planted my flag and drawn a line in the dirt. It is 77 outside, according to Scott. According to my thermometer here, it's 73. So somewhere between 73 and 77 is where the truth lies. As far as the weather for today goes, 85 going to be our high, 61 the overnight low, 82 tomorrow, 85 on Thursday, 91 on Friday. I probably should go check and make sure there's still air in my tires after this. News-wise, emergency crews are battling a fast-moving wildfire north of Spearfish. This is near I-90 at exit 10. There have been precautionary evacuations ordered and warnings for motorists to stay clear of the area. Law enforcement and fire officials say changing weather and fire conditions have forced emergency responders to evacuate nearby homes that might be threatened if the blaze continues to spread. Authorities are monitoring the fire, and they say that additional actions may be taken if conditions worsen. The Spearfish Police Department is also urging folks not to call 911 for updates about the wildfire. Dispatch is being flooded with information requests, creating a strain on emergency communications and potentially delaying responses to actual emergencies in the area. Crews remain on the scene working to contain that blaze. And the South Dakota Highway Patrol is kicking off 3 days of school bus safety enforcement and education. The campaign runs from today through Thursday. Troopers are going to be working with school districts across the state to monitor bus routes, observe loading and unloading zones, and ensure that motorists are following laws that are designed to keep children safe. Drivers can expect to see increased patrol activity near bus stops, loading areas, and other high traffic locations. The campaign comes as students get back into the new school year and buses return to their regular routes. The patrol reminds motorists, slow down when you approach a school bus. Stop when the bus has its red warning lights flashing or the stop sign arm is extended. A few extra seconds can prevent tragedies and keep South Dakota students safer all year long. We've got cloudy skies, 70, I'm going to say 75, because, I don't have a real thermometer. From the WNAX newsroom, I'm Tim Borman. Yay!

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1: 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Good morning. I am Big Scott Allen with you here. It is coming up on 850 and your money now in just moments. Twins baseball tonight, 5 o'clock pregame, 540 first pitch. We got to win, Twins, if you want any hope of getting to the playoffs. 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
6: I'm Dom Savino with your money now. On Wall Street, stocks opened lower, weighed down by rising energy prices. The Dow is off more than 400 points. The NASDAQ is down more than 100 points. That's about a half a percent. The S&P 500 is down 25. The so-called K-shaped economy may be taking a new shape. That's according to new data from Bank of America, which found wages for lower-income households are growing faster than wages for higher-income households. The bank's consumer accounts data shows those lower on the income scale saw wages grow in August at an annual rate of 4.7%. And we could see weight loss treatments prescribed more often to young kids. That's after Novo Nordisk reported its blockbuster drug Wegovy cut obesity rates in kids aged 6 to 11. Novo said kids also went on a diet and were more physically active during the trial. But by the end, 40% of kids treated with Wegovy were no longer classified as obese. That's your money now.
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0: 800-367-WNAX. Americans do this the least, July through September. So you just got done not doing this, I guess. Right?
1: Does that make
0: sense?
1: Sure. Let's go with the flow.
0: Anytime.
1: Gotcha. Feels like a Monday, but really it's a Tuesday. Isn't it weird?
0: No.
1: No? Oh, okay.
0: No, you're weird.
1: I know.
0: No. 800-367-9629. Hey, the phone still works.
1: Hey.
0: That's good. Good morning, WNAX. Who's this?
2: Well, good morning. This is Bob from Minnow.
1: Hey, Bob.
0: How are you?
2: I'm good, but I kind of got to ask you a question or two. You guys up at the state fair?
0: No.
2: How come?
0: We always
2: have the pickup up there, what?
0: Yeah, usually we do. We've been a little busy here the last few days.
2: There, I looked every day for you up there because I've talked to you guys so many times and never met any of you. I wanted to stop and visit.
0: We'll work on it for next year.
2: I don't have a clue, but you know when I call in, I got to plug something.
0: Okay.
2: And Minnow, we're going to have the Browns come in.
0: The Browns.
2: The Browns are going to present a deal for our museum fundraiser, and it's in October. I'll make sure they get it on your website. I think it's October 4th.
0: Okay. I'll give you a hint. It's a daily activity. We do this less July through September. A daily activity. What do you think it might be?
2: July through September. Well, I think at my place it's full of weeds because we kind of got some rain.
0: That's true.
2: And the garden looks like a jungle patch.
0: Yep.
1: Yeah.
0: Let's see. Is it full of weeds?
1: No. Sorry. Sorry, Bob.
0: Not with the weeds there. 800-367-9629. Good morning, WADX. Who's this? Hello?
1: Ray. Of course it is.
0: What's going on, Ray? What do you think? Oh, I'm not
1: Ray.
0: Premature buzz there. Sorry.
3: Well, the least I do is work outside when it's hot.
0: Work outside. Makes sense. It's not right, but thanks, Ray. Have a good day. 800-367-9629. 800-367-WNAX. Good morning. Who's this?
4: This is Linda from Springfield.
0: What do you think, Linda?
4: Cook.
0: Yeah, I would agree
4: it's
0: with
4: too
0: you.
4: Too hot.
0: It's too hot to cook. Is it cook? Hi, WNAX. Who's this?
5: It's the cheater.
0: All right,
1: that's the cheater.
0: Get it done so we can get to markets. What do you think?
5: Drive.
0: I drive all the time.
1: That's right.
0: Wow. I drive more in the summertime.
1: Yeah, I do too.
0: So. Yes, it's drive.
1: I was thinking
0: evidently.
1: Maybe out walking or something. Huh?
0: I would have been wrong.
1: Yeah, story of my life.
0: Let's see if you're right with the market numbers.
1: All right, it is time for a quick look at markets here this morning. Starting out on the livestock scene, October live cattle up 50 cents, $213.50. December up $1.07, $215.80. Feeder cattle market, September up a full dollar at $325.82. October up $1.42 at $321.55. Lean hog trade, October up $2 now at $84.30. December up $1.82 at $74.30. On the grain side, December corn is down a half a cent now at $5.36 and a quarter. March down 1 penny at $5.51 and a quarter. November soybeans down 1 1/4 at 13.08. March is steady at 13.29 3/4. October soybean meal down $4 a ton, $3.44.20. December down $4.20 at $3.50.90. October soybean oil up 21 points, $69.07. December up 20 at $69.48. On the wheat front, December Chicago up 7 cents at 741. March as well up 7 1/4 at 756.5. December Kansas City wheat up 9 cents at 811. March up 9 at 824. Minneapolis December wheat up 4 cents at 749. March up 4 cents at 766.75. And the December oat contracts, they're down 2 at 366. That is your Markets Live 55 for WNAX. I'm Keith Weinberg.
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5: Democrats have the advantage. I'm Dave Anthony, Fox News. In new Fox News power rankings out 8 weeks before the November elections with control of Congress on the line.
6: Democrats are closer than Republicans to gaining the House majority, but they're not there yet. 17 seats still toss-ups, the magic number, of course, 218. We are watching some notable shifts in Ohio's House races. Republicans are more vulnerable there today, including in the 7th District near Cleveland, where a scandal involving the incumbent Congressman Max Miller is taking its toll. Missouri's 5th near Kansas City now back in Democrats' favor after a judge had blocked some new maps which would have benefited the GOP.
5: And that's Fox's Mark Meredith. It's primary day in New Hampshire where another socialist is on the ballot. Karishma Manzoor is running for Senate against Democratic Congressman Chris Pappas. On the Republican side, two former senators are squaring off, John Sununu versus Scott Brown. Canada's retaliation in a trade standoff with the U.S. took effect this morning with new tariffs on $20 billion worth of American imports. The day after President Trump added to the conflict, posting on Truth Social.
7: Canadian private jet maker Bombardier would no longer be able to sell planes in the U.S., writing in part, quote, over 50% of their revenue comes from the United States, and quote, if they want our market, they must build here and stop treating America like a piggy bank.
5: Fox's Alex Hogan. Canada and France are joining Britain, banning trade with Israeli settlements in the West Bank, where they accuse settlers of terrorism and ethnically cleansing Palestinians. It's been a stormy night in Hawaii, where it's still 4 a.m. As Hurricane Lowell passes by, Kauai's felt it the most.
8: It's left behind big pieces of asphalt. There are trees down everywhere. Boulders strewn across the roadways and parking lots.
5: Fox Weather's Mike Seidel is there.
8: The Pacific right now is kind of back to where it should be, but we had a storm surge of 3 to 4 feet, and that was forecast, and we did every bit of that.
5: America's listening to Fox News.
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1: There is selling on Wall Street after the long Labor Day weekend. The Dow is dropping 565 points. The Nasdaq's down 133. The S&P 500 losing 34 points. Miami's airport remains limited. Two runways still closed after Sunday's crash of an Amazon Prime cargo plane that left five people dead, five injured. Investigators still trying to figure out what went wrong.
2: The pilot and the co-pilot, they were the only ones on board, and they survived. That Amazon jet here still remains an active scene. Now, the NTSB says the plane overran the runway by 1,300 feet, plowing into a van owned by an aviation cleaning company. Seven people were inside. The plane then tore through a perimeter fence and hit a Toyota Corolla traveling on a road next to the airport. It eventually came to a stop in a grassy area where Tesla robo-taxis were stationed before catching fire.
1: That's Fox's Dana Marie McNichol at the airport. A Chinese company is in court today here in the U.S.
3: The trial of China's Huawei Technologies is starting 8 years after U.S. prosecutors secretly charged the company. Huawei is accused of defrauding London-based bank HSBC and other banks over its business with Iran. Huawei is also accused of lying about its dealings in North Korea. And prosecutors claim it supplied surveillance equipment to Iran to track protesters during anti-government demonstrations in Tehran in 2009. Huawei has been on a U.S. trade blacklist since 2019. A Huawei spokesperson says the U.S. government's overarching narrative is demonstrably false. Jenny Coselda, Fox News.
1: Oil prices, they're up almost 2%. WTI back over $93 a barrel. The price of gas, the same as on Labor Day, $4.15 per gallon for regular. That's the highest AAA national average has ever been at this time of year. Diesel remains near its all-time high, $5.90 per gallon. I'm Dave Anthony. This is Fox News.
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5: And good morning, 5 minutes after 9 o'clock. It's Tuesday morning, September 8th, 76 outside, sun peeking through at times. Going to get up to around 85 today. The Missouri River Basin continues to feel the effects of drought. The U.S. Army Corps of Engineers reported that August runoff above Sioux City totaled just 1 million acre feet. That's about 73% of normal. Officials with the Corps say runoff was especially low in the Fort Peck and the Garrison regions because of long-term precipitation shortages and extremely dry soil conditions. However, late summer rainfall did boost the runoff in areas around Oahe, Fort Randall, and Gavin's Point reservoirs, helping offset some of the deficit. Now, John Remus is the chief of the Corps' Missouri River Basin Water Management Division. He says the additional rainfall in the lower basin allowed reservoir managers to maintain lower release rates while still meeting navigational needs downstream. More than 83% of the Missouri River Basin is currently classified as abnormally dry or in drought. The Corps now forecasts 2026 runoff at just 60% of average, with even drier conditions expected across parts of the upper basin this fall. Water storage in the Missouri River reservoir system fell by 1.3 million acre feet during August, and officials expect supplies to continue to decline into the winter. Releases from Garrison Dam will be reduced later this month. Gavin's Point Dam will provide only minimum navigation support through the shortened navigation season that ends on November 15th. Officials are also warning downstream water users to prepare for lower winter releases and potentially reduced river levels. And Feeding South Dakota is using Hunger Action Month to shine a spotlight on food insecurity and encourage more people to get involved in the fight against hunger. The organization says hunger remains a serious issue across the state, affecting South Dakotans of all ages, from children all the way up to senior citizens. Officials say rising costs and ongoing economic pressures continue to make it difficult for many families to put food on the table. CEO Lori Dykstra says food insecurity is a growing problem that requires greater public awareness and community support.
6: Our Map the Meal Gap report just came out from Feeding America for the year, and it shows that we now have 130,340 South Dakotans who are food insecure. And that's one in five children are food insecure in our state. That's a pretty high number.
5: Dykstra says volunteers play a

0: critical role in helping that organization reach those in need. Feeding South Dakota distributes food through local food banks, pantries, and community partners statewide. As Hunger Action Month continues throughout all of September, Dykstra is encouraging South Dakotans to volunteer, donate, or advocate for anti-hunger efforts within their communities. 75 outside on your Tuesday morning from the WNAX newsroom at 8.5 minutes after the hour. I'm Tim Borman.
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3: Good morning, everyone, and welcome to your Tuesday morning edition of our WNAX 5 State Farm Report. I'm Keith Wunberg. Thanks so much for tuning in here today. 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And of course, they'd like to remind you to not let those numb, tingling feet or balance issues get any worse. 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Today, we are going to be visiting with a couple of representatives from the USDA, the Farm Service Agency, talking about the different programs that are available. And most of the programs are the same state to state, but there are a few of them that pertain to just one particular state. We're going to talk a little bit about that coming up here today. First of all, at about 9:18, we're going to check in with Hillary Miracle. She's the state executive director of the Nebraska Farm Service Agency. And then at about 9:40, we're going to talk with Roger Chase, and he's the state executive director of the South Dakota Farm Service Agency. Again, kind of teaming up here today with our friends at the USDA and the Farm Service Agency. Well, coming up in just a few minutes, Colin's going to take a peek at what's going on with the weather, our ag weather. We'll have a check of those markets coming up here at the bottom of the hour. All this and more as we continue here this morning with your Tuesday morning edition of our WNAX 5 State Farm Report.
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8: I'm Dr. Justin Wubin. Growing up as a small-town farm kid from Spencer, South Dakota, I never expected that my life would become focused on helping people with peripheral neuropathy. You see, my dad had cancer, non-Hodgkin's lymphoma, and after chemo, he was left with severe nerve damage in his legs and his feet. Burning, numbness, and tingling. And like many people, he was told there's nothing that can be done. Well, that didn't sit right with me. 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Many of our patients have experienced improvements in sensation, and even some have noticed increased in their leg strength and balance. 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
3: A busy weather pattern for the northern United States. Recent heavy rain in the Canadian prairies and good planting weather in Brazil, but not Argentina, are the weather factors driving the markets on Tuesday. Good morning, I'm Colin Strombeck with this WNAX Ag Weather Update. Some heavy rain moved through the northern plains over the weekend. Scattered showers and some areas of heavy rainfall moved through the Dakotas, Montana, and Wyoming, which may have helped to ease drought in some areas. While some showers may move through this week, many areas will stay dry. However, another system will move through this weekend into Monday and may produce some more areas of widespread heavy rain. While areas in drought could use some rain and some immature corn and soybeans still exist, many areas would like it to get dry to do field work and harvest activities. Multiple fronts moving through the central and southern plains, but heavy rain is needed to combat drought. Some limited areas of rain moved through the central and southern plains over the weekend, but many areas stayed dry and stayed dry or saw light rain. Meanwhile, temperatures remained extremely hot, quickly advancing corn and soybeans toward maturity. Some rain fell in winter wheat areas of Nebraska and Kansas, but intense heat is quickly sapping any significant moisture from the soil. It will be difficult to plant early with the continued hot conditions for the time being, even with a couple of fronts dropping south through the region this week and next. Too many areas are in deep drought and need a lot of rain to reverse the current trends. Several fronts are bringing showers to the Midwest this week and next week. Some of those areas of showers and storms moved across the eastern and western Midwest over the weekend. Though temperatures are rising early this week in the region, that also includes Minnesota, Iowa, Missouri, and Wisconsin, a strong cold front will push through the region mid to late week with areas of scattered showers and milder air. Another rise in temperatures will occur ahead of the next front moving through this weekend, and one more system is forecast to move through early next week. These fronts and systems should increase coverage of showers and thunderstorms. While some areas could use some rain for immature corn and soybeans, it's getting very late to have a significant positive impact on this year's yields. Soggier conditions as corn and soybeans mature could be a little troublesome for early harvest activity. In the Canadian prairies, the system brought widespread heavy rain to Alberta, Saskatchewan, and Manitoba over the weekend. It continues to bring rain through on Tuesday. Though some areas could use rain for drought reduction, the rain is coming at a poor time for grain quality and harvest, which will be suffering. Another couple of systems forecast for late this week and over the weekend that could cause additional problems. We'll check the Delta. We'll also see what's happening in South America, Europe, Asia, and Australia at the next WNAX Ag Weather Update. That is at 1:25. From the WNAX Weather Center, I'm Colin Strombeck.
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1: As we've been hearing, crop conditions around the upper Midwest sure vary from one location to another location. Good morning, everyone, and welcome back to your Tuesday morning edition of our WNAX 5-State Farm Report. I'm Keith Lundberg. Our thanks once again to Axiom Neuropathy Institute, located in Sioux Falls, for being a proud partner and sponsor of today's program. That's what we've been hearing while we were at the Farm Progress Show last week. That's a lot of the talk about crop conditions varying from one location to another. We are going to check in with our friends in Nebraska today to see what's going on in and around the state there as well. I have with me Hillary Miracle. She's the State Executive Director of the Nebraska Farm Service Agency. Welcome back and good morning to you, Hillary.
2: Good morning, Keith. Great to be on with your listeners.
1: You bet. And thank you so much. We were just talking about it feels like a Monday, but hey, welcome. It's Tuesday, isn't it? Boy, time flies when you're having some fun, right?
2: Yeah, we're wrapping up summer and on to the fun season of harvest.
1: You bet. Well, we were just talking a little bit about the crop conditions across the state of Nebraska. Boy, you guys have had your challenges like a lot of other places throughout the course of this year. Any updates that you can give us from side to side of the state? I mean, it does continue to vary, right?
2: Lots of variation, similar to the upper Midwest and everybody else, in that there's some very, very dry areas, some very, very good areas that are going to look great. And then we've had some hail and storms. So it's going to be a lot of variation. We will see what it brings, but we're seeing some pretty good sized silage piles go in, and I'm looking forward to finding out what harvest is like here in the next month.
1: Yeah, we'll see. Exactly. As we know, some of that is going on as we speak. Last week, USDA Secretary Brooke Rollins spent some time in Boone, Iowa, talking about what's going on in the world of ag. Now, she spent some time as well with you folks in Nebraska. Kind of get us up to date on some of the things that you got to hear and maybe visit with her a little bit about.
2: Yeah, it was pretty exciting to have Secretary Rollins. We had 11 days of the Nebraska State Fair and one really big day for us having the Secretary there. She joined us and was in the Federal Issues Forum with our two senators. So it was really great to see how Senator Ricketts, Senator Fisher, and Secretary Rollins all interacted, really looking at the future and what things look like. But she did make a big announcement on that Monday, talking about the Ranchers First Initiative, which, of course, in Nebraska, that's a big deal. But we talked about just a little bit about the brand endorsement for livestock risk protection insurance, that beef retention and national development, really looking into heifers, talked about the SPUR program, excited to learn more about that, the guaranteed load program for strengthening processing that will help support some of our regional processing. Another piece of that was federal procurement, prioritizing American beef purchases. So, you know, we look at our local schools and beef in schools programs and really looking at that in more federal and state institutions with Health and Human Services and Veterans Affairs and all of those. Beginning and Veteran Farmers and Ranchers Affairs, you know, I love those topics. Working specifically, making sure we can leverage those skills and help folks find jobs in agriculture. And then for Nebraska, this might have been the smaller ones for some other areas, but for Nebraska, Western Nebraska, we had a big one, and that is the ability to use Emergency Conservation Program on the Grassland Reserve CRP. So the Grassland Conservation Reserve Program, we had a little bit of unclear direction on if we could use ECP, and that's where we can really help replace fences. And we did work through that, and she announced that we're going to be able to help ranchers with the wildfire recovery through that. So to us, that was huge. We are very, very thankful and excited to know that after the Secretary visited and our ranchers told her we need these things, she listened. And so that was big news for us.
1: Yeah, and you bring that up, you know, with those wildfires early on here this spring. You talk about the fencing, things like that. Just so many different things we don't think.

0: think a lot about that are kind of important there, right?
1: Absolutely. And just to make sure that people can get back up and running, we're still in drought in a lot of those same areas. So it's going to continue to be a rough year. And as we go into the winter, looking at probably a little bit less hay than we may need. So anything we can do to keep it moving forward and fixing things and recovering, we're glad to be able to help with.
0: Which that right there might be another issue with the lack of hay as we go into the winter months, over the winter months in the spring. So stay tuned, right? We'll see what else might come about with that, right?
1: Absolutely.
0: Well, appreciate that. Data. Let's talk a little bit about the data. And when I say data, I know a lot of minds start going towards the data centers that are bringing a lot of talk. This is not where we're going. We're just talking about collecting some of the data information. So give me a little bit up to date on what the USDA is doing right now on some modernizations.
1: Yeah, so in addition to Secretary Rollins being here, we also had Undersecretary Hutchins and Brashears, and Undersecretary Hutchins led a data modernization roundtable that same day at State Fair, and we had farmers from both Nebraska and South Dakota join us and just share how they use the USDA data, how it's collected, what they thought of it. And so we were very excited to see the next day Secretary Rollins talked about the data modernization work. It's officially a USDA data modernization plan. It has four pillars, and these matched what our farmers talked about. So that was great to see. Improving mobile access to surveys. If we're going to share information, we want it to make it easy, right? Our farmers don't have a half hour to spend. But if we can jump on our phones and get our information about our crops in, it's much, much easier, much faster, and a better response rate. Looking at how do we use imagery we already have, satellite imagery, geospatial tools, other emerging technologies, pull those together with our producer reports just to enhance our accuracy and yield estimates. Looking at the infrastructure for technology, we want to make sure we can share information and keep that integrity of the information, that privacy between all of our agencies within USDA. You heard me mention RMA earlier with some of the brands in the heifer retention stuff. We're all working together and improving that technology will make life lots easier and more efficient and more accurate and make sure that producers can understand why we're requesting the type of information. Mm-hmm. You know, we get information overload anymore, Keith, and we get asked so many times to share information. So I think one of the things our farmers said was for our younger producers, tell us why you need us to fill this out. Help us understand where this data is going and how it's being put together really for our use as farmers and ranchers. And so not just to, hey, fill this survey out, but here's what we do with it and here's the value in it. So just more transparency in that space.
0: Now, does this tie a little bit into what the secretary kicked off back here in early August about those listening sessions, just trying to get input, kind of ties in with this, isn't it, from the producers?
1: Absolutely. Yeah. It's the continuation of that, you know, to me, one of the coolest things to see, Keith, is our farmers and ranchers taking time. They're busy, but they're taking time to participate and engage in all of these roundtables, making sure that the USDA hears directly from them and what we need as farmers and ranchers. So I'm so thankful for the farmers that are willing to stop what they're doing and say, yeah, I'll come spend some time and I'll share my thoughts and ideas because that's how we make great things happen.
0: Yeah, that's one thing. Make sure we hear those voices and then to implement, right? That's the next step that we need to do, correct? Looking at the time, jumping ahead here a little bit, next week you guys will be out at Husker Harvest Days. I know we have you scheduled to be with us on Wednesday to talk a little bit more about the programs. Some of the things you guys might be doing while at Husker Harvest?
1: Yeah, our big excitement of the year is Nebraska has the Nebraska Beginning Farmer Network, and we are actually going to be on stage in the hospitality tent at 1 o'clock on Tuesday talking about not only FSA's programs, but a lot of the other programs, including some from the Nebraska Department of Ag, of how we can help farmers and ranchers those trying to get started. And so excited to have that opportunity, thankful that we'll be there. We're also going to have our space. We're going to be in our booth. We are in 39E. It's a great partnership. We appreciate the Nebraska Association of Natural Resources Districts. They let us put up our booth in their building. So we will be there ready to answer questions and help people out.

0: But stop by and see us, or stop by that presentation, and then you're going to get to hear us on WNAX and find out a little bit more about Beginning Farmer Network.
1: There you go. Hillary, as always, thank you so much for your time helping us spread the word about what's going on in the great state of Nebraska. Thanks for your time here today. Look forward to seeing you in person next week. Anything that you'd like to wrap up with here?
0: Yeah, no, thanks. And excited to get one of Husker Harvest Days. And remember, you can check us out online at any time, fsa.usda.gov. And for us, it's /NE.
1: There you go. As always, thanks, Hillary.
0: Yep, thanks, Keith.
1: That is Hillary Miracle, State Executive Director of the Nebraska Farm Service Agency, our guest here today on Radio 570 WNAX. Going to take a quick break. We'll be back. We'll look at what's going on with the world of markets. That's coming up in just a couple minutes.
2: Well, good morning. This is Steve Helwig here at the Hope City Livestock Auction here in Aberdeen, South Dakota. On this morning, tell you about a nice yearling and all breeds calf sale coming up here tomorrow on Wednesday, September the 9th. Pretty nice shot of cattle here tomorrow. Got a couple thousand yearlings to work with. Got our first calves. Be about 700-800 of these calves, mostly coming out of some dry spots, but good quality calves. We'll get started 9:30 sharp on these yearlings here tomorrow. Got grassers and dry lot. A lot of open heifers from Kurt Meidinger. There'll be 491 of these black Angus steers. There'll be five loads of them going to weigh 950, 975. There'll be three loads of them weighing 10 and a quarter, 10 and a half right off the grass, and they're good. From the Jacobs Ranch, there'll be 400, mostly black, few red steers, cattle green, going to weigh 950 up to 1075. From Joe Wagner, 235, all home raised, black Angus, pregged open heifers right off the grass, straight Angus, and they are good. They'll weigh 975, 10 and a quarter, close implant. Free from Tim Smith, 220 black and boldy, just a couple red steer, gonna weigh 975 up to 1100. Evan Dutenhofer, 175 good black and boldy spears, one load will be implant free, and there'll be two loads of implanted steers, gonna weigh 975, 10 and a quarter. From the Kindlespire Farms, 120 home raised black and red steers, 775, 9 and a quarter. From Lubert, 60 head of black steers off the grass, weighing 850. Grogan will have 32 open heifer, Shielder 20 open heifer, Fortune's got open heifers, many, many more. In the calf division, probably be 12:30, 1 o'clock, 1:30 on these calves. Coming from the Peterson Ranch, there'll be 370 red limousine cross calves. Cross calves going to be 375 to 5 and a quarter. They do have spring and fall shots. From Troy Balloon, there'll be 250, mostly all black, just a few crossbred calf, going to weigh 4 to 600. Same deal, spring and fall. John Lemire, 70, black Angus, going to weigh 5. Here's Brian with 50 black calves, many, many more. There'll be more packages of yearlings, more packages of calves. Check the website. That's going to be 2,000 yearlings, 7,800 calves tomorrow, Wednesday. Hub City Livestock, Aberdeen.
1: It is time now for your Midwest Morning Market Update. This update here this morning being brought to us by Wiffles Hybrids. Looking at our livestock trade here this morning, we find October live cattle, they're up $1.90 at $214.85. December up $2.22 at $216.92. February up $1.80 at $218.37. April up $1.57 to $219.80. June is up $1.47 at $214.60. Feeder cattle market, September up $1.92 at $326.75. October is up $2.72 at $322.87. November up $2.77, $317.50. January up $2.40 at $310.40. And March is up $2.27 at $307.57. Lean hog trade this morning, October is up $2.02 now, $84.32. December up $2.07 at $74.52. February up $1.67 at $76.90. April up $1.50 at $82.55. And May is up $1.20 at $86.97. Looking at the cash cattle market, not much going on as we kick off this Tuesday morning. Not much for bids nor asking prices. Just looking back, Friday's trade through the weekend, there were a few sales across Iowa, Minnesota, Nebraska, 218 to 222. Box beef cutout values finished out Friday afternoon. Choice down 73 cents at 376.17. Select, however, was up $5.15 at $355.87. Rounding out the cash hog market, Iowa, Minnesota at $89.55, nationally at $90.15.

0: cents, and the pork cutouts finished out the week at $1.74 higher on Friday afternoon. The national carcass value, $92.86, and in Omaha at $93.02. That's a quick look at what we've got as far as the livestock markets. I'll take a quick break. I'll be back. We'll look at what's going on the grain side. We'll do that. Be back in 1 minute.
1: Breaking news. South Dakotans will vote on a ballot measure called Amendment L this November. Amendment L would rewrite the state constitution to weaken citizens' power at the ballot box. It's similar to initiatives that voters already rejected multiple times in recent years, including a resounding defeat in 2022, when more than two-thirds of South Dakotans voted no. Opponents of Amendment L are urging their fellow South Dakotans to vote no again this year, arguing that out-of-state billionaires are once again behind Amendment L, which is a political ploy intentionally designed to weaken voters' control over the future of the state. The result is exactly what the billionaires want: more power for lobbyists and special interests, and less power for everyday South Dakota citizens. South Dakotans who are against Amendment L say, quote, "Our Constitution shouldn't be for sale." This November, vote no on Amendment L. Paid for by L. No.
0: Looking at the grain trade this morning, December corn is steady at 536 3/4. March as well, unchanged at 552. May following suit, unchanged and steady at 559. July now up 0.25 cents at 562.5. November soybeans up 2.25 at 1312. March is up 3 cents at 1333. May up 3.75 at 1338, and July up 4 cents at 1339. October soybean meal down $3.70 a ton, $3.44.50. December down $4 at $3.51.10. Soybean oil market, October up 19 points, 69.08. December up 27, 69.53. Looking at the wheat trade, starting out Chicago, December is up 11 cents at 7.45. March as well up 11 at 7.60. May up 11.5 at 7.68. Kansas City December wheat up 14 cents, 8.15.5. March up 13.25, 8.28. May up 13.5 at 8.33. Minneapolis December wheat up 10 cents at 7.55. March up 9.25 at 7.73. May up 10 cents at 7.83. And on the oat side today, December oat contracts are steady at 369. March following suit, just kind of holding tight there, steady at 383. Don't forget, USDA has their WASDE report coming out here Friday morning at 11 o'clock. A lot of talk about that. We'll also have our USDA's weekly crop conditions report coming out here later this afternoon. That is a look at the latest we have with your Midwest morning markets. This market update has been brought to us by Wyffels Hybrids. We'll take a break. We'll hear from Fox News. Our WNAX newsroom will step in with an update on what they have and working on as we make our way into the 10 o'clock hour. And we're going to check in with our friends at the South Dakota Farm Service Agency. All that and more as we continue this morning on Radio 570.
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6: I'm Tim Borman in the WNAX newsroom. Here's stories we're working on to bring you at the top of the hour. The state of South Dakota is moving forward. The plan? Bar SNAP recipients from using their benefits to buy soft drinks. The legislature wants it done, the executive director of the South Dakota Retail

0: Realtors Association says you might want it done, but that's easier said than actually accomplishing. We've got comments coming up. And if you go to Pier, the state capitol in the rotunda, it's been pretty much taken up by scaffolding, but that's gone. The lights are back on, and the restoration is done. We've got comments from the governor. We'll tell you what they did. Coming up at 5 minutes after, following Fox News on 570 WNAX.
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4: 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Try the push test and the pinch test. 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
7: Again, talking here about what's going on with crop conditions in and around our five-state listening area. We've been hearing how they vary. Welcome back to your Tuesday morning edition of our WNAX Five-State Farm Report. I'm Keith Wunberg. Once again, our thanks to Axiom Neuropathy Institutes, located in Sioux Falls, for helping us out and being a sponsor of today's program. Continue our talks here today, teaming up with our friends at the USDA Farm Service Agency. I have with me this go-around Roger Chase, who's the State Executive Director, again, of the South Dakota Farm Service Agency. Good morning, Roger. Welcome back, sir.
8: Good morning, Keith. Good to be back with you.
7: Yeah, I really appreciate spending some time with you folks, keeping our producers up to date on all the different programs that are available. Before we kind of jump into business, I'm sure you've had a chance to visit with some of your state or the county offices, and how conditions do vary around here, don't they?
8: Oh, they vary significantly across the state of South Dakota. You know, you don't realize how big a state South Dakota truly is until you start traveling around, and we are truly the land of haves and have-nots as far as rainfall and crop conditions this year. You can drive 15, 20 miles, sometimes even within the same county, and find varied conditions in some areas that have received, you know, some rainfall, maybe adequate rainfall, in some areas that have not hardly seen anything at all. So we really sympathize with producers. We know this has been a struggle, and so we continue on working together with them.
7: Yeah, and that's exactly what it takes, working together. You bring up another great point as we get ready to kick things off here this morning, that the state is going through some training this week, so some of the staff offices might be a little bit quieter than normal, but keep that in mind, right?
8: That is correct. We are doing state training here in Huron. A lot of the employees, a lot of the CEDs from counties throughout South Dakota are en route to Huron right now for training today, tomorrow, and Thursday. So if you go into your office, it's not mass staff reductions. We are still open in every office, but might be limited on some of the things that we can do due to limited numbers of staff members in those counties, but they're all in Huron for training this week.

0: And so hopefully we can send them out educated and ready to go for the rest of the fall.
1: Yeah, there you go. Patience, that's what it's all about. You and I have been taking time talking about all the different programs that are out there. We've had a number of extensions, some deadlines. We did want to talk a little bit about the Supplemental Disaster Relief Program application. That has a deadline coming up here right around the corner again.
0: That is correct. September 30th is the deadline, and that will be the hard and fast deadline for this particular program. I think we're getting close to the end of getting all of the potential applications enrolled and clarified. And so by the end of September, we will have that all taken care of. But certainly, we know there's some isolated cases out there, some instances of can this qualify, can this work, that we're still working through to make sure that we can get the full benefits of the producers in South Dakota in any way that we can. But that will have a hard and fast deadline of September 30th, and we'll be able to make that without any trouble.
1: There you go. And again, that is the stage one, stage two. So let's call that to stage three with the extension. No, no, don't go there, Keith.
0: No, it's not going there.
1: Please don't. Don't start any rumors, Keith. All right. You had talked there about obviously some drought conditions we've been experiencing here across the Midwest this summer. And because of that, USDA is offering some drought assistance here as well for some of our producers and our farmers and ranchers. Kind of get us up to date on that program, Roger.
0: I think most county offices are reaching out to producers and letting them know, based on their level of drought, whether it's a D1, 2, 3, what they qualify for and what programs are available. Obviously, Livestock Forage Disaster Program, or the LFP, that covers for eligible livestock producers who suffered grazing losses for covered livestock due to drought on privately owned or cash lease land. So I think most counties are reaching out to let producers know that they likely qualify for that. Obviously, the Livestock Indemnity Program, the LIP program, does take care of death losses due to excessive heat, excessive weather events. Basically, drought is not an adverse weather, except, but we do have a case of anthrax, and that would be a permitted use through the LIP program. Hopefully, that is not a widespread situation throughout South Dakota with anthrax. But, you know, ELAP helps take care of water, reimbursing producers for transportation of water to livestock and making sure that they have adequate clean water to drink. So we just make sure that you stay in touch with your local county offices, let them know what you're doing, what your needs are, and obviously those have a deadline of March 1 of 2027. So we've got plenty of time to reach out, get the documentation to reimburse you by that time frame, March 1, 2027.
1: You know, that's going to, well, there are a lot of questions that are probably going to start arising here, Roger, when you start looking at the, you had mentioned silage going on. We've been finding that a lot of guys are done, maybe a little bit short. We know that hay might be a little bit short. I'm sure you're going to start getting some questions out there, if not already been getting a lot of questions about maybe some of these programs that can help when we start talking about those things, right, the forages and such.
0: That's correct. Let us know how we can be of assistance. We know that there's a lot of silage that's already been cut and have been cut for quite some time. There's still silage cutters going on right now. But we just ask that you stay and monitor with your local county offices. And that does vary. Like we said earlier to begin with, there are some counties that are not in an excessive D1, 2, or 3, and certain counties that have been in that level practically all grazing season. So it depends upon where you're located at and what level of drought that you've encumbered throughout the course of the year, to depend upon what programs you're qualified for in your particular county.
1: And one thing, too, we need to keep in mind as we are going into the fall here, as we're harvesting our crops, to make sure you report that information to you folks so we know that what's kind of going on out there. So keep that in mind, of course, as we start making our way towards the end of the year. I bring that up, too, because I know you guys have got a number of financial programs out there that are directed to help out our producers, whether it's operating, whether it's real estate. I know youth loans, that's something that you guys talked about not only at Dakota Fest, but also as the state fair wrapped up, correct?
0: That is correct. Youth loans are something that

0: we're really proud of. And I did a young farmer rancher panel discussion back the end of August, and I polled the audience. I said, raise your hand if you participated in an FSA youth loan, and almost everybody in the room raised their hands. And so youth loans are just a perfect example for young people as early as 10 years of age to be able to buy livestock, get established with a livestock enterprise. That's perfect for a lot of our 4-H kids, FFA. We want to get those kids started at a young age and let them be part of the farm or the livestock production, and that can work for both cattle, sheep, hogs, whatever the case might be. We want to get youth involved, and that program has expanded to $10,000 for a youth loan. Again, they can get them as young as 10 years of age, and so it's just a great way for kids to get started and get involved with that 4-H or FFA project. And we just kind of came to the culmination of all of that success with the state fair here in Huron just ended yesterday. So we want to get young people involved and get them started in production agriculture.
1: Yeah, and again, that ties right around with the operating loans and real estate loans. I mean, just check out the different interest rates, because there are some good programs that you guys do. I mean, you participate with so many different lenders throughout the state as well. And again, just another avenue to look at, some more tools in that toolbox.
0: We enjoy being a partnership with both producers as well as ag lenders in South Dakota to see if we can help the producers in any way bridge that gap as far as financing, whether it be purchasing real estate or getting involved in the agriculture production in South Dakota. We also have the farm storage facility loans. We want to spotlight that as we get into harvest. Works for not only storage bins and storage barns, but it also can be utilized for grain handling equipment. So augers, grain carts, grain trailers, things along that line. If you're in need of expansion there or improving what you have as far as grain handling, certainly reach out to your county FSA office and work with the farm storage facility loans. We can get you in there, and that's going to be a little bit less of an interest rate for purchasing those particular pieces of equipment as well.
1: And as we wrap things up here this morning, farm safety, make it a way of life. Make sure that you remember to share those roads out there with our ag-producing friends. There's a lot of equipment that will start moving around again.
0: That is exactly right, Keith, and we just want to spotlight farm safety. That's what I wrote my monthly article on, is farm safety. We had a tragic accident here just in our neighborhood last week. And so many times farm accidents happen so quickly you don't see them coming. Just be aware of your surroundings. Be patient. Slow down. Focus on what you're doing. Know what your capabilities are. And for sure, be safe during this harvest season, not only for yourself, but for your friends and neighbors and people that are using the roads. Everybody, just be practice safety out there.
1: Well said. Thank you, my friend. Appreciate that. Roger, as always, enjoy our time together. It seems like it goes real fast, but we'll be talking again soon. You have a great day, and thanks once again.
0: No problem, Keith. Thank you, and have a safe and happy harvest, everyone.
1: All right. Thank you. Roger Chase, the State Executive Director of the South Dakota Farm Service Agency, our guest here this morning, Radio 570 WNAX. Colin is standing by. He's ready to take a look at what's going on with weather. I'll take a peek at markets, and we'll wrap things up here this morning.
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0: and a quarter inch in Storm Lake, where it'll hit 83 today. Sioux Falls getting 84, and so is Marshall. Tonight, Yankton dropping to 61, partly cloudy. Half an inch could drop tonight in Fort Dodge, Denison, and Omaha, and another tenth tomorrow in Omaha as you top out at 84. Yankton will hit 82 tomorrow, sunshine. It's going to be 79 tomorrow in Mitchell, Broken Bow, Estherville, Storm Lake. Fargo will hit 77. Wilmer will hit 74. Right now, it is 74 in Valley City, North Dakota. Whole bunch of rain in eastern and southern Minnesota. New Ulm, Mankato. They're getting blasted by rain down in Albert Lea and in that area. East of there, Fairmont's getting some rainfall. Looking at Iowa, Mason City, Forest City. Got a little bit of rain north of Fort Dodge, Clarion area, and you got some rain in western Iowa, Arthur area, Castaneda, Albaton. Taking a look in across in the, well, let's see, let's take a look across here in Nebraska at this time. We do have a whole bunch of rain in Nebraska, scattered across the north and a little bit in the northeast. Not too far west and south of Sioux City, there's rainfall now. And that includes the Macklin area of Nebraska. Plainview getting some rainfall. Right now, 75 in Pierre. It is 72 in Aberdeen. You get some rainfall in south central South Dakota as well. Charles Mix County, and you're getting hit with a whole bunch of it in Tripp County. Burke's got 70 degrees in rain right now. 76 in Yankton, 91% humidity. South winds at 9, lots of sunshine. A few clouds at 570 WNAX.
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5: 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October live cattle, they're up $3.62, 216.60. December up 3.87, 218.60. February up 3.30 at 219.90. Feeder cattle market, September up 420 at 329.02. October up 540 at 325.55. November up 565 at 320.37. Over on the lean hog market, October up $1.92, 84.22. December up $2.15 at 74.62. And February up $1.82 at 77.05. On the grain side, December corn now down 1.5, 535. March down 2 cents, 550. May down 2 as well at 558. November soybeans up 4 cents, 1313. March up 4 at 1334. May up 4.5 at 1339. Wheat side of things, December Chicago up 9.5, 743. March up 9 at 758. Kansas City, December wheat up 10 cents, 812. March up 10 at 825. Minneapolis, December up 9.25 at 754. March up 9 at 771. And December oats this morning up a quarter of a cent, right at 369. That is a look at the latest I have with your Markets Live 55 here on Radio 570. Our thanks to Axiom Neuropathy Institute helping us out with today's program, being a sponsor. Appreciate them and their support. That is going to wrap up things for this morning. Have yourself a great day, everyone. 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
6: Time for a Twins Minute. I'm Mark Chanelski. The Twins dropped the series opener yesterday at Comerica Park in Detroit by a score of 5-4, but it's not like the Twins did not have chances. They had 17 guys reach base in the game, but the Twins just could not capitalize. That's what manager Derek Shelton said following the game.
7: Yeah, I mean, when you hit into four double plays, it kills some rallies, and then, you know, unfortunately, we're in the wrong ballpark for the ball Jeffers hit at the end because that ball is straight flushed on, but it's the biggest ballpark in baseball in center field and doesn't get out. But yeah, we can't put ourselves in a situation where we're killing innings with double plays.
6: Yeah, four double plays. That's the 70th time in Twins history that they grounded into four or more double plays.

0: In the game, the Twins went 1-for-7 with runners in scoring position yesterday afternoon, and they strand 10 men. They had the chances, they just could not capitalize. Get back at it today out at Comerica Park. This has been a Twins Minute, a production of the Treasure Island Baseball Network.
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4: It used to be part of the Twin Towers.
5: I'm Dave Anthony, Fox News.
6: This deal has the soul of not just my brother, but of so many others.
5: Frank Siller's brother Stephen was among the nearly 3,000 people killed in the September 11th terror attacks 25 years ago. And his Tunnel to Towers Foundation is displaying a steel beam from the destroyed World Trade Center site in New York City outside the White House, where President Trump moments ago just said,
7: "We affirmed the sacred vow we made a quarter of a century ago. We will never forget. We say it and we mean it. We will never forget."
5: And speaking of steel, Canada has new 50% tariffs that went into effect this morning on American steel and aluminum and milk and other American imports. 20% tariffs on other U.S. goods from cheese to paper, retaliating to the tariffs President Trump imposed on Canadian goods after trade talks broke down last month. South of the border, it's primary day in New Hampshire, where a socialist is running for Senate, Karishma Mansour, taking on Democratic Congressman Chris Pappas.
8: Mansour is a scientist, a peace activist with a PhD. She supports Medicare for all. She has slammed Pappas for taking AIPAC money and accused him of approving billions of dollars for Israel to, quote, fuel a genocide.
5: Fox's Molly Line in Manchester. The winner in that primary takes on a former Republican senator, either Johnson Inouye or Scott Brown. They're facing off in the GOP primary. New Fox Power rankings out this morning give Democrats an advantage trying to win back control of the House in November.
9: Our rankings also show voters are not sold on either party's plans to get inflation under control. The president is urging Republican voters, though, to think of him when they head to the polls. Of course, the final 2 years of his presidency will be impacted by what happens in November's midterms. If we rewind the clock back to 2022, the midterms then, voters were not thrilled with then-President Biden's handling of the economy. That ended up costing Democrats 9 seats in the House and, of course, the majority.
5: That's Fox's Mark Meredith. 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
5: Now, before President Trump went to that 9/11 related event outside the White House this morning, he had a phone call with Russian President Vladimir Putin, who gave assurances he does not harbor aggressive tendencies toward Europe. Hours after Russia hit Ukraine with another attack of drones and missiles, killing at least two people.
11: Fighting was paused over the weekend as U.S. envoys Jared Kushner and Steve Witkoff arrived in Kyiv for their first official visit to Ukraine. This after visiting Moscow in a renewed

0: push to end the war. They were joined by senior European security advisors. The main targets in these overnight attacks were Kyiv and the southern Odessa region. Ukrainian President Volodymyr Zelensky said the attack was complex and appeared designed to cause maximum damage. Ballistic and cruise missiles, anti-ship missiles, and Shahed drones were used. Jonathan Savage, Fox News.
1: The Coast Guard is out searching for a missing family on board a small plane that disappeared from radar yesterday, flying from the Bahamas to Florida. The pilot and his wife and their two grandchildren were returning from a Labor Day weekend trip. This as National Transportation Safety Board investigators keep trying to figure out why an Amazon Prime cargo plane crashed Sunday in Miami, overshooting the runway while landing, smashing into vehicles, killing five people, injuring five more.
2: NTSB says they will also look at runway design, which didn't have the material at the end of the runway that can help stop a plane safely, which is recommended but not required by the NTSB. And this morning, Miami Airport just sent out an update. Two out of the four runways remain closed. So they say you will expect delays and cancellations for today.
1: That's Fox's Dana Marie McNichol at the Miami Airport. Oil prices are on the rise more than 1% this morning. And on Wall Street, there is a sell-off. The Dow is plunging 533 points. The NASDAQ is down 63. I'm Dave Anthony, and this is Fox News.
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4: And good morning. 5 minutes after 10. It's Tuesday. We've got sunshine outside. 78 right now on our way to a high of around 85 today. Tomorrow, 82, 85 again on Thursday, 91 by Friday. And then as we look at the weekend, Saturday, Sunday, going to be a little bit cooler. We're going to finally get into the 70s. We have a chance of rain developing Saturday night. And that will be sticking around through all of Sunday as well. About a 50% possibility of it on Sunday. So a little bit of moisture in the forecast as we head into the weekend. Once again, 78 right now at your WNAX studios. The state of South Dakota is moving ahead with its plans to bar SNAP recipients from using their benefits to buy soft drinks. Retailers warn that the change could create some major issues at the checkout counter. The waiver request is required under a law that was passed during the past legislative session. It was submitted to the USDA late last week. Supporters say the goal is to make sure that taxpayer-funded food assistance is spent on healthier options. Now, Nathan Sanderson is the executive director of the South Dakota Retailers Association. He says enforcement of this plan is a lot easier said than done.
5: What exactly constitutes a soft drink is difficult to know. Is orange juice a soft drink? Well, natural orange juice has a higher sugar content than a lot of products that one might think would be soft drinks.
4: Now, Sanderson says that sorting through thousands of products, updating the store systems, that's going to create administrative burdens. And he warns that retailers could face confusion and frustration from customers when items that they used to be able to buy are suddenly removed from the SNAP program.
5: There 100% will be impacts. You're going to have to figure out a way to make this all work. And that's not even counting any of the pushback that they're going to get from consumers who are going to want to know why the product that they were able to purchase last week isn't able to be purchased this week and so on.
4: Now, the original sponsor of that bill, Taylor Rehfeld out of Sioux Falls, says the waiver is a step in the right direction, despite the fact that those waivers are facing legal challenges in other states, including our neighbors in Nebraska and Iowa. Now, if approved by the USDA, the change would take effect within 6 months, and they estimate it would impact roughly 72,000 South Dakotans. And if you're going to the capital city of Pierre, going to check out the Capitol, the scaffolding in the rotunda is gone, and the lights are back on as officials unveiled the newly restored rotunda following months of renovation work. There was a ribbon-cutting ceremony late last week. It marked the completion of the project, which started in March and focused on restoring the historic artwork, decorative painting, plasterwork, and architectural details that have defined the space for over a century. The project also included a new lighting system designed to better showcase the area. Governor Larry Roden says the Capitol, that's where South Dakotans' business gets done. And the restoration helps to preserve the building for future generations.
6: Doing the people's business is a lofty endeavor. And the height and the beauty of this rotunda is meant to reflect that. This building

0: Buildings stood for over 100 years, and any building has wear and tear over time. It's incumbent upon us to keep the people's house beautiful and sturdy, not just for us, but for future generations, which brings us all here today.
1: Now, the Rotunda has long served as a gathering place and a backdrop for some of the state's most significant events. Darren Seeley, who is a commissioner with the Bureau of Human Resources and Administration, said that the project protects a shared piece of South Dakota history while highlighting the craftsmanship and artistry of the original design. We got sunshine, 78 on your Tuesday morning from the WNAX newsroom at 9.5 minutes after. I'm Tim Borman.
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6: Look at this week's forecast for across the United States. I'm Danielle Drotzman with your farm news update. Well, 2 weeks ago, I was pretty convinced that fall was in the air. The weather was a little bit more crisp. It was a little cooler. And I think last week really kind of shattered that thought because last week was very, very hot. As we were in Boone, Iowa at Farm Progress, that was probably one of the hottest farm shows I have been a part of. It was very, very hot. But nonetheless, Farm Progress was a great show. And if you ever get the chance to head out to Farm Progress when it comes around in Boone, Iowa again in 2 years, definitely would recommend. It's a very, very cool show. But without further ado, we're going to take a look at our forecast here for this week. USDA meteorologist Brad Rippey says, again, above normal temperatures and some precipitation may be expected this week.
7: Taking a look at the National Weather Service 8 to 14 day outlook, valid for the period from September 8th through the 14th. And honestly, not a whole lot of change in the temperature pattern from what we are seeing now. We do expect to see near or above normal temperatures virtually nationwide. If you're looking for somewhat cooler conditions, you'll have to head to the northwest, mostly near normal temperatures there. But there is a core area stretching from the southern half of the Great Plains into the southeast. Very high likelihood of hotter than normal weather continuing as we approach the middle of September. In terms of precipitation, a little bit of good news here for the western U.S. Once you get to the Rockies and westward, we actually expect to see above normal precipitation. Again, combination of monsoon activity, cold front activity approaching the west coast, and some of those eastern Pacific tropical storms all combining to make for a wetter west. That is good news on the wildfire front and the drought front. Drier than normal conditions from the 8th through the 14th expected to be focused mainly across the interior southeast to the middle Atlantic coast.
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10: Good morning, everyone. Scott Kirsch here at Platte Livestock. Letting you know what we got going on tomorrow here. We're going to get started at 9 o'clock. Got a big run of these way-up cows and bulls. 12 o'clock, going to be on the baby calves. Going to have a good run of these baby calves. And then we'll be on the feeder cattle. I'll give you a little rundown. Here's 120 head of black and red chars. Calves are going to weigh 4 to 5. Here's another 50 head of black and reds weighing 4 to 5. Here's 220 black calves are all weaned up with shots weighing 4 to 5. 100 head of black calves weighing 3 to 500 pounds. Here's another 15 head of black calves weighing 3.5 to 5. 40 head of black calves weighing 300 to 400 pounds.

0: be on the yearlings. 15 head of Hereford Bangs vaccinated heifer going 6 to 8. 20 head of black and red heifer going 6 to 7. 30 head of black and red preg open heifer going 9, 9 and a half. Here's 195 head of black spade heifers, green as can be, weighing that 9, 9 and a quarter. Here's 14 head of black and red preg open heifer going 9 to 1,000. 15 black preg open heifer going 9 to 1,000. Here's 58 black and red steers weighing 9, 9 and a half. 15 crossbreds weighing 7 to 8. 14 crossbreds weighing 6 to 8. So that's what's going on. 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
2: 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Over 150,000 pound heifers that are pregged open. Steer consignments include Witt with 360 blacks, 900 to 10 1/4, Johnson LNC with 221 cut, 1,000 pounders. McCann Creek with 196, 750, 900. Phipps with 145, 975 to 1,000. Adamson Cattle Company, 200 head of 8, 9 weights. O'Keefe with 137 head of 8 weights. Brown, 82 head of 7, 8 weights. And Adamson, 110 head of steer and heifers at 800. And JF with 105 at 7, 800 pounds. Fall weights from L&D, Birma, and Davis, about 200 head. Thursday, Valentine Livestock, 2,500 at 11 a.m. on heifers.
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6: 570 WNAX weather. Good morning, Colin Strombeck with you. Yankton's got a 30% chance of showers and thunderstorms before 2 p.m. It's going to give way to partly sunny skies and 85 the high temperature. 82 the high temp in Brookings, Aberdeen, and Watertown. And in Estherville, where they're expecting a 1/10 of an inch of rain. Also a 1/10 could drop there. And in Fort Dodge, Denison, Norfolk, and Grand Island today. Grand Island could get another 1/4 inch tonight. Yankton's going to have partly cloudy skies and 61 the overnight low, with a high on Wednesday of 82 in Yankton. Sunshine is going to hit 80 tomorrow in Sioux City, Norfolk, and Denison. Sioux Falls, Huron, and Marshall all getting to 78 tomorrow. Right now, 77 in Castleton, North Dakota. Got rain across southern Minnesota on I-90, Albert Lea, Austin areas, Blue Earth and Fairmont as well. And north of there at Mapleton, northwest of there at Tremont, we're at 71 degrees. Rain in northern Iowa, Estherville, Forest City areas, Clarion, down to Fort Dodge, Rockwell City, Denison, and across into Nebraska at the town called Farmland, appropriately named, I guess. Thurston has some rainfall, and there is rain in between, well, east of Plainview. And then Neely's got some rain at 78, and stretching west of there, it goes across northern Nebraska. You got some thunder shower activity around O'Neill as well at this time. Elsewhere around the WNAX coverage area, 76 degrees out in Phillip. It is currently a temperature of 73 way up in Britton, South Dakota. 74 now in Sioux Falls, 78 Mitchell, rainfall continuing, Charles Mix, Tripp, and Gregory counties. Right now, 73 in Lake Vandese with rain, 80 in Yankton. Fair skies, 79% humidity, south winds at 6 at 570 WNAX.

0: Today we're talking about what's going on within the livestock industry. It is Tuesday. Good morning, everyone. I'm Keith Lundberg here on Radio 570 WNAX. And you know what that means. It is time to travel on down Highway 50, Yankton, South Dakota, and check in with our friend Greg at Stockman's Livestock Market, live from the sales ring. Good morning, Greg. How you doing today?
1: Good morning, everybody. Having a good day here today. I'm calling the market 2 to 3 higher on the fat cattle and getting along pretty good. We got about 1,800 cattle checked in, about 550 left to go, and I definitely call the market for sure 2 to 3 higher.
0: So what are you seeing then for some of these early prices there, sir?
1: Oh, I would say the top end of the conventional cattle, probably in that 21 to 22, 22 and a half range on the conventionals, and seeing a few of them in the upper teens, but most of them in the low 20s, 20 to 21. We got these no implants. We've had some no implants and drug-free cattle. I think the fake cattle bring 235 for drug-free fats. Fake cattle up there to that Del Mar country.
0: You and I have also been talking about the weights. We've seen them drop down a little bit. Your thoughts? We current kind of where we need to be?
1: Yeah, you know, we see a few of these cattle weighing in the 16s, but most of them are coming in that 1350 to 1550, and it's kind of a perfect weight in my eyes, you know, so not a lot of big ones, just a few of them with 16-weight cattle.
0: You know, it is a lot of talk within the cattle industry, the beef industry, about a lot of negativity. You and I were just talking a little bit about that. There's a lot of positives going out there that we need to visit, though, about, don't we?
1: Yeah, there's no doubt about it. You know, a lot of people want us to talk negative, and it's a terrible deal to talk negative about our business. You know, we love our business, and we need to talk positive. You know, talk about the 1950s, the lowest number of cattle we've had since the 50s. You know, you got good sides of that and bad sides of it, but sure, for the markets, I just don't think we're going to go tumbling down in the dirt. I really don't.
0: All right, sir, you've got sale going on here today. You have again tomorrow, correct?
1: Yeah, that's for sure. We got going to finish up here today in a couple hours. We'll get these 600 cleaned up here, and then tomorrow we're going to have kind of a little special sale. A lot of tested open heifers, a lot of cattle off grass, and sure thinking we'll get close to 3,000 before it's all said and done.
0: And then next week, plans Monday and Tuesday, something like that?
1: Yeah, Monday, Tuesday, Monday weigh-ups next week. This week we didn't have one because of the holiday. We'll be back here next Monday and Tuesday. And then we got a couple guys in the country working on some, possibly even have a sale next Wednesday, but we're not sure on that one yet.
0: And, of course, all this information's available up on your webpage, correct?
1: That's right, stockmanslivestock.com. 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
0: Ah, we appreciate it as always, Greg. Thank you so much for your time today, sir.
1: Thanks, everybody. Have a great week.
0: That is Greg at Stockman's Livestock Market, located right down Highway 50, Yankton, South Dakota, live from their sales ring. For WNAX Radio 570, I'm Keith Lundberg.
2: The Hub City Livestock Auction in Aberdeen, South Dakota, be holding a special yearling and all-breeds calf sale coming up here tomorrow on Wednesday, September the 9th. Pretty good shot of cattle here tomorrow, looking for nearly 2,000 yearlings. Be 700-800 of these good calves. Calves have had all their fall shots, pretty good quality. In the yearling division, start to steal about 9:30. Got 490 of these good black steers right off the glass, weighing 9 to 10. Here's 400 black and a few red steers, 950 to 1075. 235 home-raised black Angus, tested open heifers, grassers weighing around 10. Here's 220 black steers, 950, 1100, 175 black steers, 950, 10 and a quarter. Here's 60 black steers weighing 8 and a quarter, 875. Lots more of these open heifers, a lot more yearlings. In the calves, got 370 Red Cross calves, going to weigh 3 to 5 and a quarter. Here's 250 black and boldy calves, 70 head of black Angus, got 50 black calves, many more. Once again, 2,000 yearlings, 700-800 calves will sell tomorrow, Wednesday, all happening at Hub City Livestock, Aberdeen.
3: I'm Dr. Justin Wubin. Growing up as a small-town farm kid from Spencer, South Dakota, I never expected that my life would become focused on helping people with peripheral neuropathy. You see, my dad had cancer, non-Hodgkin's lymphoma, and after chemo, he was left with severe nerve damage in his legs and his feet, burning, numbness, and tingling. And like many people, he was told there's nothing that can be done. Well, that didn't sit right with me. So over the past decade, we've worked with thousands of patients throughout the Midwest dealing with neuropathy caused by diabetes, chemotherapy, and other conditions. Many of our patients have experienced improvements in sensation, and even some have noticed increased in their leg strength and back.

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2: Welcome to Corn Comments. I'm Sarah Myers, South Central Hub Manager with the Women's Ag Network. Corn Comments is brought to you by the South Dakota Corn Utilization Council, a volunteer group of farmers who promote corn marketing in this state, the U.S., and around the globe. Join us on Tuesday, September 22nd at 5:30 p.m. for the Women's Ag Network First Aid on the Farm virtual presentation, featuring nationally recognized agriculture advocate Katie Hammond, also known as the Dairy Wife. Katie will share practical information to help farm families improve their first aid knowledge and emergency preparedness. The presentation will be broadcast live virtually to 4 regional area hub locations across South Dakota. These locations will also partner with local EMS personnel to offer hands-on demonstration. Farming is rewarding, but it can also be dangerous. Knowing how to respond when an accident occurs can make a critical difference, which is why this event is open to anyone, teenagers and up. The South Dakota Corn Utilization Council is proud to support educational opportunities that help create safer farms, prepared families, and stronger rural communities.
1: 570 WNAX just issued in the last few minutes a red flag warning way up north, north central South Dakota, Corson, Campbell, Walworth, Dewey, Potter, and Sully counties. Red flag warning until 7 central tonight. It's west winds at 15 to 30 miles an hour, gusts up to 40 miles an hour, relative humidity between 18 and 28% driving this. Any fires that develop will spread rapidly. Outdoor burning is not recommended. In the far southern end of our coverage area, there's an extreme heat warning. Minneapolis, Concordia, Kansas areas, that's heat index values up to 109. That's in effect until 7 this evening. And then surrounding that, a heat advisory that includes parts of Nebraska, Lincoln, Tecumseh, Falls City, Nebraska City, Crete, Beatrice, Pawnee City, where they're trying to sell those, well, we had that in the news yesterday. They're trying to get people to move to Pawnee City. That's part of it. Heat advisory in effect from 1 p.m. to 7 p.m. Heat index values up to 108, not far behind the 109. Mankato, Hebron, Superior, Nebraska, Kansas area, that also in effect there. The hazardous weather outlook for northwest and west central Iowa, southwest Minnesota, northeast Nebraska, central, east central, south central, and southeast South Dakota. Storms into mid-Tuesday morning may produce a wind gust to 55 miles an hour. Locally heavy rainfall, locally heavy rain may lead to isolated flash flooding. An isolated strong storm possible between 3 p.m. and 8 p.m. southeast of a Sloan to Cherokee line. Main threats are quarter-sized hail and wind gusts to 60 miles an hour, in addition to locally heavy rain. Storm chances return to the area Friday night and through the upcoming weekend. Details, confidence on what's going to happen are low, but a few stronger storms are possible Friday night into Saturday. In central Iowa, non-severe storms are expected to continue through the morning over northern Iowa. More widespread thunderstorm activity is expected this afternoon and evening, and they're saying anywhere from a 1 of 5 marginal risk to a 2 of 5, what do they call that, a slight risk, depending where you are in central Iowa, for severe weather. Damaging winds and heavy rain are the main hazards, though large hail may also occur. Hot and humid conditions returning into this afternoon. The heat index peaking near 100 degrees in parts of southern and western Iowa. A few isolated areas up to 105 degrees possible. Thunderstorm chances return to the forecast from Friday through the weekend. And we'll find out how severe they might be in the coming days. Western and north central Nebraska, scattered rain and thunderstorms are possible for parts of western and central Nebraska early Tuesday morning. No severe weather expected, but locally heavy rainfall possible.

0: Much warmer temperatures returning Thursday and Friday. This, combined with gusty winds and low humidity, will lead to increased fire concerns, especially west of Highway 83. And in central and southern Minnesota and west central Wisconsin, scattered thunderstorms this morning may produce periods of heavy rain. Severe weather is not expected. Scattered thunderstorms are possible on Friday, some of which may be strong to severe. Danielle Johnson coming in next to bring you the market update on 570 WNAX. We also have news and sports on the way.
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4: Good morning. All right, taking a look here for your markets as we continue throughout the morning. We are seeing a little bit of a higher livestock market and across our grain. We are mostly higher there. Corn is a little bit lower. So, good morning. This update has been brought to you by Pioneer. Taking a look here at live cattle, October up $3.35 at $216.27. December up $3.35 at $218.07. February up $2.82 at $219.40. And April up $2.75 at $220.97. June up $2.57 at $215.70. Feeder cattle today, September up $3.97 at $328.80. October up $4.77 at $325.02. November is up $5.07 at $319.72. January up $4.52 at $312.52. March up $4.02 at $309.32. Lean hogs today, October is up $1.60 at $83.90. December up $2.25 at $74.72. February up $1.95 at $77.17. April is up $1.72 at $82.77. May is up $1.30 at $87.07. June is up $1.47 at $95.87. That is a quick look at your livestock side. 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
4: Now taking a look at your grain market. September corn is down a quarter at 5.11¾. December down 2¾ at 5.34. March is down 2¾ at 5.49½. May down 2¾ at 5.57¼. September soybeans up 4½ cents at $12.98¼. November up 3½ cents at $13.13¼. January is up 3¾ at $13.29. March up 4 cents at $13.34¼. Soybean meal September is down $3.10 at $3.42.20. October down $4 at $3.44.20. December down $4.30 at $3.50.80. Soybean oil, September.

0: September is up 10 points at 68-88. October up 25 points at 69-14. December up 31 points at 69-58. Chicago wheat September is up 8 3/4 at 7.24 3/4. December up 6.5 cents at 7.40 1/2. March up 6.5 cents, 7.55 3/4. Kansas City wheat September up 7 cents at 7.93 3/4. December up 7.5 cents at 8.10. March is up 7.5 cents at 8.22 3/4. Minneapolis wheat December is up 6.5 cents, 7.51 1/2. March up 6 1/4 at 7.69. May is up 6.5 cents at 7.79 1/2. And your oat trade today, December, that's up 0.25 at 3.69. March is down 0.25 at 3.82 1/2. That is a rundown of the current market information that we have for you today. And this update has been brought to you by Pioneer and Pioneer brand Boar Seed Enlist Corn. Your field knows the one. So with that, for WNAX, I'm Danielle Drotzman.
1: Good morning, I'm Tim Borman in the WMAX newsroom. These are stories that we're working on to talk to you about at the top of the hour. A new EPA proposal on the permits that are needed to get a data center up and running, causing some pushback in the western part of South Dakota. We've got comments from a member of the city council. We're also going to talk a little bit with Senator Mike Rounds and his challenger in the Senate race, independent Brian Bangs, about data centers and the future and what it holds. And yesterday was Labor Day. Thousands of union members and labor supporters took part in a parade in Des Moines. They're talking about the support that they have for workers' rights just weeks before those same workers head to the polls. We've got details, and we'll talk about it coming up at 5 minutes after, following Fox News on 570 WNAX. Yay!
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0: I'm Colin Strombeck with this WNAX Sports Update. The Detroit Tigers beat the Minnesota Twins 5-4 yesterday. Trevor Larnach hit his 12th home run of the year in the top of the fourth for Minnesota.
1: And here's Larnach, who struck out at a curve earlier. He swings and hits this one high in the air to right field. McKinstry back base of the wall. It's off the top of the wall and in play. No, it's gone. It hit the railing and bounced back in for a home run. And say goodbye to that 0-for-8 Trevor Larnach into the seats in right. And the Twins are within a run. It's 3-2.
0: Chris Atterbury with the call on Twins Radio. Rookie Walker Jenkins hit a two-run double in the top of the sixth. Joe Ryan, back off the injured list, struck out seven Tigers.

0: strikeouts over four innings. He gave up three hits, including a home run, a walk, and two earned runs. He took the loss to drop to 6-9. Ryan was happy to be back on the mound, and his skipper was happy to have him there, too.
1: Yeah, it was good to get some stuff dialed this week, and I just felt like it took a turn, and things felt a lot better. And pregame, I knew it was going to be pretty good. The last couple of days, I just felt a lot more consistent, so that was really reassuring.
2: Yeah, I mean, and I think everybody talks about in a rehab start, you know, it's a little bit different throwing in Omaha than it is throwing in Detroit, but to see the velocity, to see the execution of the sweeper, which I thought was really good, that was definitely an encouraging sign.
0: That's Twins manager Derek Shelton. The Arizona Cardinals beat the Detroit Tigers 5-4. Carter Jensen hit an RBI double, and Salvador Perez hit a two-run double. The Twins are now 7.5 games out of first in the American League Central. They're 4.5 games out in the wild card race. The South Coast State Jackrabbits put up quite a fight at FBS School Northwestern in suburban Chicago, but came up short in their 34-18 loss. They only scored one touchdown in their 7 trips inside the red zone. Head coach Dan Jackson says that is unacceptable.
3: Too many missed opportunities in the football game. I thought we were the more physical team, for sure. Thought we showed a lot of connection and fight throughout the game, but we weren't the most disciplined. We needed to coach better, execute better. And I thought we had opportunities to really punch some things in there where we had the ball in the red zone to make a statement. We didn't do it, so there's plenty of things for us to improve upon and get better. So we should be excited of the potential of this team, but that's all it is right now.
0: The New Haven Chargers are at the South Dakota State Jackrabbits Saturday at 6 p.m., 4 o'clock pregame show on 570 WNAX. Tonight, the Twins continue their series at the Tigers. Pitching for the Twins, Dean Kramer. He's a righty, 2-5, 5.81 earned run average, and 66 strikeouts on the year. Pitching for the Tigers, Drew Anderson, righty, 4-5, 3.73, 101 Ks. Minnesota at Detroit, 5:40 p.m., 5 o'clock pregame show on 570 WNAX. The Diamondbacks Royals series continues. Corbin Burnes makes his 2026 debut for the D-backs, and Kansas City has Michael Wacha on the mound, righty, 9-8, 3.36 ERA, 143 punchouts. Arizona at Kansas City, 6:40 p.m. Colin Strombeck, WNAX Sports.
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3: I'm 70 WNAX. Good morning. 1044. 83 at our studios. I'm Jim Remlin. We'll see about 85 for a high today. Slight chance for showers and thunderstorms before 1 o'clock here in Yankton. We might see a little bit this afternoon. Right now, about 20% chance of that only. Partly cloudy, 61 overnight, 82 in sunshine for Wednesday. Thursday, sunny, 85. 91 on Friday. So, moderating temperatures a little bit here as we get through the week. Current radar, North Platte, Nebraska. There's a line of showers from North Platte on up toward O'Neill, Nebraska. A little bit in south-central South Dakota, heading toward Lake Andes, it looks like. Parts of northern Iowa. Just south of Sioux City, too, seeing some showers. And up in northern Minnesota, the Dakotas were pretty free of rain shower activity at the moment. Looking at scattered storms this morning around the region, possibly gusty winds. Could see some heavy rain with some of those. And we will otherwise be dry through midweek with storm chances returning Friday night for some and more widespread chances by Saturday night. Again, 84 currently at our WNAX studio, looking at 85 for a high here today. That's a check on your weather, 570 WNAX.
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3: 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We will have a winner. Well, no, I'm sorry. We'll have a qualifier, one of 57 from the Farm Show next week in Grand Island. Also, on Tuesday and Wednesday, we've got a box hanging out with the guys at Purple Wave, and we'll be there those 2 days checking in with them. I believe they have a good singer that's going to be a part of their booth space for parts of Husker, American Idol. I think American Idol? Oh, boy. I'll have more details as we get closer. But they always have something fun going on at Purple Wave, and we'll be a part of it as well. So that's on the way next week, Tuesday, Wednesday, Thursday. Don't miss Husker Harvest. You can plan your day because it's a huge farm show, first of all. And you might want to go to HuskerHarvestDays.com and check out the interactive map and see what you want to do because it is a big show. We'll be there next week. Again, Tuesday, Wednesday, and Thursday. All right, plan your Christmas holiday with us. We've got Christmas in New York City, Christmas in Nashville, Christmas in Branson, Missouri. 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We'll see the Rose Parade Thanksgiving in New York City again this year. 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
3: Lake. Recently proposed on U.S. goods to counteract the new tariffs placed by the U.S. on Canadian products. A total of $27.6 billion worth of tariffs have been enacted on things like dairy, agriculture, household appliances, and electronics coming from America. Steel, aluminum, furniture, and clothing were hit with the highest tariffs of 50%. 4 pieces of art from the Renoir Museum in Paris were stolen in the latest theft by criminals in France. Officials in the country continue to have issues protecting part of their cultural heritage. The museum, to honor the French artist, showcases a dozen original paintings, along with 40 sculptures, photography, and more. The markets are pulling back with the concerns of the Middle East worrying investors. The Dow Industrial Average is down more than 550 points. The NASDAQ and the S&P 500 are both off slightly. And that's your money now.
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3: It's time now for your Live at 55. I'm Danielle Drotzman with this market update for WNAX. And this update is being brought to you by Wiffles Hybrids. Taking a look here at live cattle, October up $3.50 at $216.40. December up $3.62 at $218.35. February up $3.10 at $219.67. April up $3 at $221.22. Taking a look at feeder cattle, September is up $4 at $328.82, October up $5.05 at $325.20, November up $5.45 at $320.17, January at $4.87 at $312.87. Taking a look at lean hogs, October is up $2.12 at $84.37. December up $2.70 at $75.17. February up $2.42 at $77.65. April up $2.12 at $83.15. Taking a look on your grain side, September corn, that is down 1.5 cents at 5.10 and a half. December down 3 1/4 at 5.33 and a half. March down 3.5 cents at 5.48 and 3/4. Soybeans, September is up 2.5 cents at 12.96 and a half. November up 1.5 cents at 13.11 and a quarter. January up 1.5 cents at 13.26 and a half. Soybean meal, September down $3.90 at $341.40. October down $4.80 at $343.40. December down $5 at $350.10. Soybean oil, October is up 41 points at $69.29. December up 48 points at $69.75. January up 53 points at $69.97. Chicago wheat, September up 6.5 cents at 7.22 and a half. December up 4 1/4 at 7.38 and a quarter. March is up 4.5 cents at 7.53 and a quarter. Kansas City wheat, September up 7 cents at 7.93 and 3/4. December up 7.5 cents at 8.10. March is up 7.5 cents at 8.22 and 3/4. Minneapolis wheat, December up 5 3/4 at 7.50 and 3/4. March up 5 cents at 7.67 and 3/4. May up 6 cents at 7.79. And your oat trade, December is up 1 cent at 3.69 and 3/4. March is up 3/4 at 3.83 and a half. That's a rundown of your current market information here with your Live at 55, brought to you by Wiffles Hybrids. For WNAX, I'm Danielle Drotzman.
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2: 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It doesn't just raise the bar, it is the bar. It's 11 o'clock.
3: Forget, I'm Lisa Brady, Fox News, that 9/11 pledge reaffirmed outside the White House.
4: We have to earn their sacrifice.
3: Frank Siller's Tunnel to Towers Foundation bringing a steel beam from New York's fallen Twin Towers to Washington, honoring Siller's firefighter brother and the nearly 3,000 others who were killed in the terror attacks 25 years ago this Friday, along with others injured and sickened since then.
5: When we see this deal, we're reminded that no matter what threat or challenge comes our way, America will fight, America will endure, and America will prevail.
3: President Trump presenting a posthumous Presidential Medal of Freedom to the family of volunteer firefighter Wells Crowther, who saved people trapped on the 78th floor of the World Trade Center's South Tower before he was killed when it collapsed. Earlier today, the Kremlin says President Trump had a call with Russia's leader about the war in Ukraine.
6: In a phone call with President Trump, Russian President Vladimir Putin says his country has no aggressive intentions towards Europe, according to a senior Kremlin official. According to the Russian official, Putin also gave President Trump his assessment of the battlefield conditions and what the U.S. can do to end the fighting sooner.
3: Fox's Jared Halpern at the White House, which has not yet detailed the call. This follows a weekend trip to both Russia and Ukraine by two Trump special envoys. Ukraine's president says he hopes to meet with President Trump soon. The Miami-Dade County Sheriff just confirming that five people killed when an Amazon cargo jet ran off a runway Sunday were men from a cleaning crew
7: struck in a car by that Amazon cargo plane. Now, the NTSB says the plane overran the runway by 1,300 feet, plowing into a van owned by an aviation cleaning company. Seven people were inside.
3: Fox's Dana Marie McNichol in Miami, where the jet also hit a passenger car. The UK's air traffic control system reporting a technical issue that's canceling hundreds of flights departing the UK. Engineers working to resolve it. 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
9: The Fox News power rankings find that Democrats are still the favorites to retake the House this November, with 212 seats in their column to the GOP's 206. 17 House races are now toss-ups. Races in Missouri and Ohio are part of the forecast change. Republicans redrew Missouri's 5th District, putting it solidly in their column. But last week, the state Supreme Court unanimously blocked the districts from being used for the midterms. That seat is currently held by Democratic Congressman Emanuel Cleaver. Three House races in Ohio include Republican Max Miller, who is accused of abuse by his ex-wife, as well as the 10th and 15th districts that moved from solid Republican to likely. Tanya J. Powers, Fox News.
3: It's primary day in New Hampshire with a Senate race part of the focus. It's crowded on both sides of the aisle. On the Republican side, two former senators leading the way, John Sununu and Scott Brown. For the Democrats, Congressman Chris Pappas is facing multiple challengers, including

0: Democratic Socialist contender. A major effort to find missing and endangered children across Ohio brings dozens of kids home.
1: The U.S. Marshals Service says Operation Meridian, that ran through August, targeting children reported missing, has found 79 of them in suspected trafficking, abuse, neglect, and runaway cases. Many of the missing children were found across Ohio, including Columbus, where a 13-year-old girl was discovered hidden inside a basement crawl space. Investigators say that recovered children are being connected with medical and psychological help, that the operation was a coordinated effort involving federal, state, and local agencies. Jeff Manasso, Fox News.
0: A sell-off on Wall Street as Canada's retaliatory tariffs kick in on some U.S. goods. Right now, the Dow is down 574 points. I'm Lisa Brady. This is Fox News.
2: This is WNAX News with News Director Tim Borman.
3: South Dakota's race for governor moved to the state fair this past weekend as Governor Larry Roden and Democratic challenger Dan Aller squared off in their first debate of the general election cycle. The debate was hosted by the South Dakota Farmers Union, and it focused heavily on rural issues, including health care access. Roden pointed to what he called major improvements in broadband infrastructure, saying expanded high-speed internet will help improve rural health care through services like telemedicine.
4: The fact that our state has spent over $350 million, invested $350 million in the last 3 years in rural broadband expansion in South Dakota, we are wired from border to border for high-speed internet in South Dakota. That combined with the resources we'll have to address rural health care will be a game changer in South Dakota.
3: Ollers argued that state leaders have at times ignored voter-approved initiatives, citing efforts to challenge measures approved at the ballot box.
4: When the citizens of South Dakota passed Medicaid expansion, the legislature came in and tried to undo it. When the people of South Dakota passed recreational medicinal marijuana, the governor worked with law enforcement to undo the will of the people.
3: The state fair debate was the first of two scheduled meetings between the candidates. Their next face-off, September 28th, on South Dakota Public Broadcasting, Election Day, November 3rd. The man charged in the stabbing death of a Sioux City woman remains in custody in Wyoming as authorities work to bring him back to Iowa. 46-year-old Erosi Iotis was arrested Wednesday during a traffic stop in Cheyenne, 2 days after 28-year-old Shaughnessy Peters was found dead in a Riverside Park parking lot. Sioux City Police Chief Rex Mueller says investigators quickly gathered witness statements, surveillance video, and other evidence that helped to track the suspect.
5: And at one point, a suspect vehicle was identified. We turned to the license plate reader network and were able to determine that the whereabouts of the suspect vehicle was at that time in western Nebraska, apparently leaving our area.
3: Sergeant Nick Thompson says detectives reviewed a large amount of video evidence as they worked to build the case.
6: The detectives have gathered hours upon hours of surveillance video, LPR video, and video from residences. Keep in mind, even when you gather, we'll say, for example, 2 hours of surveillance video, now somebody has to sit down and go through that video and determine if there's anything relevant to our investigation. So this is a very daunting task and very time intensive.
3: Now, Thompson declined to say whether any other persons of interest have been identified. Authorities say extradition proceedings are now underway to return Iotis to Iowa. And Feeding South Dakota is using Hunger Action Month to shine a spotlight on food insecurity and also encourage more people to get involved in the fight against hunger. The organization says hunger remains a serious issue across the state, affecting South Dakotans of all ages, from children to senior citizens. Officials say rising costs and ongoing economic pressures continue to make it difficult for many families to put food on the table. CEO Lori Dykstra of Feeding South Dakota says food insecurity is a growing problem that requires greater public awareness and community support.
7: Our Map the Meal Gap report just came out from Feeding America for the year, and it shows that we now have 130,340 South Dakotans who are food insecure. And that's one in five children are food insecure in our state. That's a pretty high number.
3: Dykstra says volunteers play a critical role in helping the organization reach those who are in need. From the WNAX Newsroom, I'm Tim Borman.
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3: Substantial leap in U.S. drought coverage. I'm Danielle Drotzman with your farm news update. The latest U.S. drought monitor records a significant increase in drought coverage throughout the month of August. USDA meteorologist Brad Rippey notes that increase as of September 1st.
4: Our drought coverage at the end of July, July 28th, was just under 48%. So you can see from that change from a little under 48 to a little over 59%. We have seen an 11.16 percentage point increase in U.S. drought coverage during the 5 weeks ending September 1st. If you step back just one more week to July 21st, that's our recent low in drought coverage across the U.S. You have to go way back into the spring to find lower drought coverage. And that week, we were at 45.8%. So you compare July 21st to September 1st, that six-week period since the recent low to the current high, that is actually over 13 percentage point increase in the last 6 weeks. So again, a lot of that worsening conditions focused across the south, and then really from the southern plains on into the Mississippi Delta, kind of bearing the brunt of the heat and the dryness, although we certainly did see some increases in coverage in other areas as well.
3: And with that being said, D3 and D4 drought coverage has really grown over the past month.
4: Now, if you look at the high-end drought, the D3s and D4s, which is extreme and exceptional drought on the U.S. Drought Monitor, we've also seen, unfortunately, an increase in coverage there. We had a recent low of about 9.5% of the country covered by extreme or exceptional drought. And that was back on August 4th. Flash forward 4 weeks later to September 1st, and coverage of extreme to exceptional drought is up to 11.4%. So we've seen an almost 2 percentage point increase in those high-end drought coverage levels in the last 4 weeks. So no matter which side of the coin you look at, all drought or the high-end drought, we have seen unfortunate late summer increases in overall U.S. coverage.
3: With your farm news update, I'm Danielle Drotzman.
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570 WNAX. Good morning, 86 degrees here in Yankton, and expecting that today, about 85, 86 for Yankton. And a slight chance for afternoon showers. It's mostly cloudy right now, a little breeze coming out of the southwest at about 10. We'll see 61 overnight, partly cloudy skies. And then tomorrow night, 55. So we'll see a few cool nights that will help keep temps from being too toasty. Sunny, 82 for Wednesday, 85 on Thursday, 91 for Friday here in Yankton. Sunny and breezy for the day. In general, scattered showers and storms into the evening hours here. Focused in northwest Iowa, where a stronger storm is possible. Rain chances return this weekend, coming up Friday and Saturday. Current radar, again, showing some parts of eastern Nebraska, just south of Sioux City, Iowa, some showers there, and parts of northern Iowa, a scattered shower here and there at the moment. Mostly cloudy skies right now, 86 here in Yankton. 570 WNAX.

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4: Taking a look at some record temps and stats for the month of July and August for Iowa. I'm Danielle Drotzman with your WNAX Farm News Update. I had the chance to visit with Justin Glisson. He is the Iowa State climatologist. And as we look back at the month of July, and if you have some stats for August, were there any record temps set or anything that was kind of significance compared to previous years?
5: Yeah, so we kind of had a shift from July into August. Statewide, we were about 3 degrees above average, so around the 34th warmest, and we do have 145 years of records here in Iowa. So that does say we were slightly warmer up in the top tercile or the top third of our records. Northwest corner of Iowa was the warmest and driest part of the state, about 3 degrees above average as well, and only about 78% of normal precipitation. And that's where we've seen drought conditions expand and intensify. We have a little sliver of D2 severe drought in Lyon County, and then another pocket a little further south. We have seen some rainfall in August, but still, you look at the August preliminary stats for northwestern Iowa, at least, near normal for temperatures, which as a cool down from July, but also still about 6/10 of an inch of rainfall below average. And then year to date, you look about 5 inches below average. So one of the drier parts of the state.
4: When you take a look at Iowa as a whole, how has precipitation fared across the state?
5: Yeah, if you look at the whole state, we're slightly above average, about 1.5 inches above normal, and that's really been buttressed by southern and eastern Iowa. Year to date, anywhere from 125% or about 6 inches above average over in eastern Iowa to anywhere from 110 to 115% down in the southern third of Iowa, anywhere from 2 to 4 inches above average. Where we are seeing the driest conditions again are in west central Iowa and then getting into that northwest corner. And that's perfectly reflected in the U.S. Drought Monitor. You look from a line from northeast Iowa down to southwest Iowa, southeast of that line, near normal conditions, no drought or abnormal dryness. You have to go northwest of that line to find the drier pockets.
4: And fall is just around the corner, and we have experienced a little bit of a snippet of some fall weather with a couple weeks ago. It was a little bit cooler, but any outlook for like the next couple weeks or month?
5: Yeah. So our days are getting shorter. The solar angle is becoming less high in the sky. So we're seeing less sunlight, and that's contributing to our cooler nights and cooler mornings, which fall is my favorite season. So I do enjoy these temperatures. However, if you look at the outlooks getting us into the first half of September, we're seeing a strong warm signal for much of the region, for much of the upper Midwest. On the precipitation side, near normal from the eastern Corn Belt into Iowa, and then slightly wetter conditions possible getting into your neck of the woods and into the western Ag Belt. But overall, it's looking like warmer temperatures are going to hang on. Now, of course, we're going to see upper 80s and 90s over the next several days getting into next week. But again, as we lose sunlight, as our days become shorter, our highs and low temperatures start to decrease as well. So when you do see that warmer signal in the outlook, we have to remember what time of year we're entering, and we are seeing cooler temperatures overall build in.
4: All right, again, that's Justin Glisson. He is the Iowa State climatologist. With your WNAX Farm News Update, I'm Daniela Drotzman.
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3: The Hub City Livestock Auction in Aberdeen, South Dakota, be holding a special yearling and all breeds calf sale coming up here tomorrow on Wednesday, September the 9th. Pretty good shot of cattle here tomorrow, looking for nearly 2,000 yearlings, B7, 800 of these good calves. Calves have had all their fall shots, pretty good quality in the yearling division. Start this deal about 9:30. Got 490 of these good black steers right off the glass, weighing 9 to 10. Here's 400 black and a few red steers, 950 to 1075. 235 home raised black Angus tested open heifers, grassers weighing around 10. Here's 220 black steers, 950, 1100 to 175 black steers, 950, 10 and a quarter. Here's 60 black steers weighing 8 and a quarter, 875. Lots more of these open heifers, a lot more yearlings in the calves. Got 370 Red Cross calves, going to weigh 3 to 5 and a quarter. Here's 250 black and boldy calves, 70 head of black Angus, got 50 black calves, many more. Once again, 2,000 yearlings, 700-800 calves will sell tomorrow, Wednesday. All happening at Hub City Livestock, Aberdeen.
4: 570 WNAX, and kind of a cloudy morning here at our WNAX studios. 86 currently. Well, about 10 minutes away from market time analysis with Matt Swenson. He'll be by to visit with Keith. Coming up tonight, party in the park in Sioux City. Stop by Peter's Park in Sioux City from 5:30 to 7. It's a community event. It is free. There's a free community cookout while supplies last. They've got a car show, inflatables, live music, and face painting. The car show will be held at the Sioux City Public Library. That's 4005 Morningside Avenue. So bring your vehicles out there and the whole family into Peters Park in Sioux City to celebrate. 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Again, that's tonight, St. Peter's Park. Let's see, Thursday this week, we've got a community block party as well in Aberdeen, South Dakota, Malchow Plaza from 5 to 7 p.m. So a lot of chances to get out and meet your neighbors. And by the way, if you have an event like this you'd like us to chat about on the radio to give you some free publicity, just send the details, the what it is, when it is, and where it is, to events@5statemediagroup.com. 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
9: I'm Taylor Riggs, and this is the Fox Business Report.
10: The Federal Reserve and inflation are back in focus as Wall Street gets back to work today. The Fed meets 1 week from today and releases its decision on interest rates the following day, September 16th. Historically, every major U.S. stock index experiences its worst average returns in the month of September. There are two inflation updates this week, the Consumer Price Index on Friday, the Producer Price Index, inflation at the wholesale level on Thursday. Biotech company Boston Scientific says it won't be able to forecast its business because of the cyber attack that happened last month. It continues to make progress in restoring many of its systems that were affected by the hack. Canada's retaliatory tariffs took effect overnight. That's your Fox Business Report. I'm Jenny Coselda. Invested in you.
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2: 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Leading agronomy experts are staunchly advocating the return of livestock to the family farm. Grazing crop stubble and grazing cover crops in cropland have significant benefits to soil health because grazing animals help convert plant material to soil nutrients that benefit future crops. Many producers today don't have livestock, and many cropland fields lack fencing and water to support livestock. But help is on the way. Financial assistance is available to producers who are interested in incorporating livestock grazing back into their farm operation. To learn more about the benefits of grazing on cropland and the availability of financial assistance, contact the South Dakota Soil Health Coalition, 605-280-4190.
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2: Cattle futures and hog futures are higher here today. Looking at the grain side, we are seeing some strength with soybeans and wheat. A little bit of pressure here so far this morning on the corn market. Good morning, everyone. I'm Keith Lundberg with a look at your opening. No, this would be your late morning markets. This market update being brought to us here this morning by the National Pork Board as well as Grossenberg Implement. Looking at where we stand here at late morning, October live cattle, they're up $3.10 at $2.16.05. December up $3.37, $2.18.10. February up $2.92 at $2.19.50. April up $2.92 at $2.21.15. And June is up $2.72 at $2.12.52. Feeder cattle market, September up $3.40 now at $3.28.22. October up $4.52 at $3.24.67. November up $4.95 at $3.19.67. January up $4.45, $3.12.45. And March up $4.02 at $3.09.37. Lean hog trade today, October up $1.67, $83.97. December up $2.30, $74.77. February up $2.02, $77.25. April up $1.80 of $82.85. And May is up $1.40 at $87.02. Time to check in here this morning with Matt Swenson, Swenson Investments and Commodities, based out of Sioux Falls. And Matt, kind of feels like a Monday, but it is a Tuesday. And looking at the cattle trade, we're seeing some corrections a little bit higher here today. I know on the cash front, wrapping things up here on Friday, 218 to 222. Your take as you look over that cattle market this morning?
3: Yeah, hopefully the bids kind of keep improving, and the futures market helps increase that bid. Crude oil's higher. Cattle prices are higher with it. Maybe it's following crude. Maybe it's all on its own, but the market is taking a break, and maybe we're going to get a rally out of this cattle market here in the next 45 days, but time will tell.
2: And over on the hog side, you and I were talking about that right now. Futures anywhere from $1.60 to as much as $2.50 higher. No, on the cash front, 89 to 90 in that general area. Wow, your take on the hog market here today?
3: Yeah, just technical trading. Had a two-day break after this rally off of our summer lows. And, the trend seems to be in place and pointing upwards with this market. So it's a nice reversal from the sell-off end of the week last week, and short week this week, but the hogs look impressive.
2: All right, sir. Hold on tight. Let's switch over to that grain side. We find December corn down 3.5 cents, 5.33. March down 3.75 at 5.48. May down 3.75 at 5.56. July is down 3 cents at 5.58. November soybeans up 1 penny at 13.10. March up 2.5, 13.32. May up 3.25 at 13.37. July is up 3 cents at 13.38. Soybean meal market, October is down $5.20 a ton, 3.43 even. December down 5.50 at 3.49.60. October soybean oil up 63 points at 69.52. December up 72 at 69.98. On the wheat front in Chicago, December up 5 cents at 7.38.

0: March up 4.5, 753, May up 5 at 761. December, Kansas City wheat, that's up 6.5 cents, 808. March up 6 at 821, May up 5.75, 825. Minneapolis December wheat, that's up 7 cents at 752. March up 7 as well at 769. May up 7 at 780. And rounding things out on the oat front today, December contracts, they're up 1.5, 370. March is up 1 penny at 383.5. Visiting again with Matt Swenson, Swenson Investments and Commodities, based out of Sioux Falls. A little pressure today on the corn market, some strength with soybeans and wheat. Your take as you look things over here this morning, Matt?
1: Yeah, a little quieter market than what maybe I was anticipating, as the ranges are tight in the corn and beans from what we've seen. And even the wheat market, even though it's put on almost 28 cents today from high to low, the market's kind of quiet for a Tuesday after a long weekend, a little bit of a break, waiting for some news to just kind of keep this supported grain market going.
0: Yeah, and you kind of wonder what that's going to be. I know there's some early harvest going on, and just talking to producers about the cutting of the silage on how that's been going, really tight in some areas. It will be interesting to hear what the USDA has with their crop conditions, their progress report here later this afternoon. Have you heard much about any of that yet here, Matt?
1: Not entirely. You're cutting silage, you know, so guys are, you know, starting to get pretty busy with that. But I know there was a lot of rain that kept that at bay this weekend in northwest Iowa, north of Sioux Falls. So I think rain kept people out of the fields to get a better look at yield. But, you know, it's mixed reports. There's some real good crops and there's some not good crops. And that's just what I'm hearing.
0: Yeah, and same thing we're hearing
2: I'm
0: here.
2: I'm Colin Strombeck. All right.
0: Now, there's Colin Strombeck stepping in. But, hey, crude oil market, some of the outside markets that you might be watching today?
1: Yeah, crude's making a new high here on the move. It's done close to $14 here in the last 5-6 days of trading. So there is some room for some profit taken maybe. We are $2.50 off our highs, as usually these day sessions bring in some profit taken and selling off. Stock market also had a rally, but it looks to turn negative here too. And silver's hanging in there in a back-and-forth trade, but that's what's going on today.
0: And we didn't talk about the WASD. They have a USDA WASD report coming out here on Friday. Do you think some of this could be maybe as well positioning a little bit ahead of that report?
1: I think it's a little early for that yet, but we'll see if we just consolidate and get a sideways trade unless the market's waiting for a number. So we'll see.
0: We got it. All right. Hey, as always, Matt, thanks so much for your time. Have a good day, sir.
1: Yep, thank you.
0: That is Matt Swenson, Swenson Investments and Commodities, based out of Sioux Falls, helping us out here this morning as we round out your late morning markets. This market update has been brought to us this morning by the National Pork Board and by Grossenberg Implement. With this market update for WNAX, I'm Keith Weinberg.
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6: Good morning from the WNEX newsroom. I'm Tim Borman. Stories we're working on to bring you over the noon hour today. Law enforcement officials say there's no active threat to the Yankton Middle School. They thought there might have been. We'll give you details on that. Larry Roden and Dan Allers met for their first of two debates. This one was held over the weekend at the South Dakota State Fair. We've got some of those comments. The South Dakota Democratic Party is reminding people to change their party registration back if they changed it. And we've got numbers to back up why they're concerned. And even though the meteorological world tells us it's fall, the calendar says we've still got a little ways to go before we get there. Summer isn't quite done. The weather's holding true to that. State climatologist Laura Edwards talks a little bit about the heat and the dryness we've been seeing. Those stories come your way at 5 minutes after, following Fox News. on 570 WNAX.
2: I'm Colin Strombeck with this WNAX sports update. The Detroit Tigers beat the Minnesota Twins 5-4 yesterday. Trevor Larnach hit his 12th home run of the

0: here in the top of the fourth for Minnesota. Rookie Walker Jenkins broke his 0-for-17 hitting slump with a two-run double in the top of the sixth.
1: Hasn't shown him a fastball. The pitch swung on and lined into right center field, and there's your base hit. That one's going to split the gap, and it's going to be smothered by Clark in front of the warning track. One run will score. Two runs will score.
2: Yes,
1: Jenkins,
2: yes,
1: a two-run double, and it's a one-run ball game. Attaboy!
0: Chris Atterbury with the call on Twins Radio. Twins manager Derek Shelton was thrilled to see Jenkins break that streak.
3: Yeah, I think it's a big deal. You know, I mean, I think, you know, it's a situation where you come to the big leagues and, you know, it's challenging and it's tough. And big double there to get us back to 5-4. But overall, I think it's just going to continue to get better. But today was definitely a positive sign.
0: Joe Ryan, back off the injured list, struck out 7 Tigers over 4 innings. He gave up 3 hits, including a home run, a walk, and 2 earned runs, 3 runs in total. He took the loss to drop to 6-9. The Arizona Diamondbacks beat the Kansas City Royals 6-4. Carter Jensen hit an RBI double, and Salvador Perez hit a 2-run double. The Twins are now 7.5 games out of first place in the American League Central. They are 4.5 out in the wild card race. The South Dakota State Jackrabbits put up quite a fight at FBS School Northwestern in suburban Chicago, but came up short in their 34-18 loss. They only scored 1 touchdown in their 7 trips inside the red zone. Head coach Dan Jackson says that is unacceptable.
4: Too many missed opportunities in the football game. I thought we were the more physical team for sure. Thought we showed a lot of connection and fight throughout the game, but we weren't the most disciplined. We need to coach better, execute better. And I thought we had opportunities to really punch some things in there where we had the ball in the red zone to make a statement. We didn't do it. So there's plenty of things for us to improve upon and get better. So we should be excited the potential of this team, but that's all it is right now.
0: The New Haven Chargers are at South Dakota State Saturday at 6 p.m., 4 o'clock pregame show on 570 WNAX. Tonight, the Twins continue their series at the Tigers. Pitching for the Twins, Dean Kramer. Pitching for the Tigers, Drew Anderson. Minnesota at Detroit, 5:40 p.m., 5 o'clock pregame show on 570 WNAX. The Diamondbacks-Royals series continues. The D-backs have Corbin Burnes on the mound. KC has All-Star Michael Wacha. Arizona at Kansas City at 6:40. Colin Strombeck, WNAX Sports.
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2: I thought I was in the new number. 11:45, 570 WNAX, a cloudy sky, 83 here at our WNAX studios. We're going to head to the Minnow Livestock in just a moment, but let's take a look. We've got, a few scattered showers continue this morning throughout our region. Some strong gusty winds, some locally heavy rain in parts of the region, including Grand Island, Nebraska, parts of eastern Nebraska getting some showers, pretty good rain showers yet south of Sioux City and parts of northern Iowa. So we'll keep a watch on that. It definitely we'll see cooler nights, which will help kind of get us into that fall feeling a little bit better. So we'll enjoy that. Tonight, 61, overnight low here in Yankton, down to 55 Wednesday night. And, Thursday night, 65. We'll see 85 for a high today, 82 sunny Wednesday here in Yankton's, Thursday 85, Friday look for 91 and sunny heading into the weekend. At the moment, mostly cloudy skies, 83 at 570 WNAX. 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Good morning, sir.
3: Good morning. You know, we sure hope that everybody had a nice little rain like we did last night. It's going to be a nice day. You know, we're going to have a nice little sale for you tonight. It's not going to be as busy as we have been. So if you're interested in something, I'd say sure be on time. We're going to start here at 5 o'clock with our hogs like we always do. We'll show you these excellent outdoor butchers. They are going to be a Hereford cross pig. They are as good as you can find anywhere. Again, you can sure buy one of them for your freezers if you need it. Be a handful of these hogs, a few boars. Here's kind of the specialty of the feeder pig division here tonight is 80 head of these, so 80 to 120 pound. They're a white pig, but they've been raised outside for the last little while. You sure should take them. Sure could take them home and raise them up. Sheep and goat division. We'll show you. It's going to be a smaller sale, like I said, but we've got quality. Here's 6 head of replacement quality hair ewe lambs. They are going to be as good as any hair lamb as you could find anywhere. And then Karen Broderson's going to have her 38 head of feeders and fats in. They're going to be wool lambs. They're going to be from 90 to 150 pounds. And that kind of rounds out what we got pre-consigned for the sheep. And in the goats, there's these nice little Toggenburg Alpine crosses. There's an Annie and Milk. And then there's a yearling Doling and a yearling Billy kid as well. Then we get to jump into the cattle division. We'll show you a nice little run. Kind of the specialty here, Morris will be in town with 3 head of these younger fall bred cows. Here's going to be a couple other. Here's another young red bred heifer. Here's a longhorn cow. She's going to be bred for next spring. Kind of a Finsgar stripe lineback cross cow. She's going to bred up here this fall. Here's a little a Holstein cow. She's a second calfer. She's bred for next spring. Here's a couple of little Jersey heifers bred for probably the next spring here. We'll have them tested for you. And here's a Jersey Swiss cross heifer as well. In the cow-calf pair division, we'll show you another nice little run here. Like I said, Morris will be in town with 2 black. They're going to be 5-year-old cows with big, nice, big 2-month-old calves at side. Going to be another 2 solid mouth cows with nice, big calves at side. Here's a little broken mouth cow-calf pair as well. I'll show you these miniature bulls, kind of backed by popular demand. They're the same ones we had last week. I tell you, they're going to be nice little bull calves. We just hope that you take them home this time. Here's a 2-week-old baby beef calf. And in the feeder calf division, here's going to be a little short little run, but I tell you, we've got a nice little set of them. Here's 7 head of Jersey Moray gray steers coming from the Eisenbys. They are going to be as good as you can find a grass-fed crossbred steer. I tell you, they're going to be 550 to 600. Here's 4 little mixed feeder calves at 7, and here's 4 head of little Jersey cross calves weighing about 150. So if you need anything like that, remember to call the barn, 387-5180. Better yet, show up for the sale tonight. Starts at 5. remember to watch our Facebook page, watch our website for updates. And with that,

0: to turn you back to our big friend at WNAX.
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3: The Federal Reserve and inflation are back in focus as Wall Street gets back to work today. The Fed meets 1 week from today and releases its decision on interest rates the following day, September 16th. Historically, every major U.S. stock index experiences its worst average returns in the month of September. There are two inflation updates this week, the Consumer Price Index on Friday, the Producer Price Index, inflation at the wholesale level on Thursday. Biotech company Boston Scientific says it won't be able to forecast its business because of the cyber attack that happened last month. It continues to make progress in restoring many of its systems that were affected by the hack. Canada's retaliatory tariffs took effect overnight. That's your Fox Business Report. I'm Jenny Coselda. Invested in you.
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1: 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February up $3.35, $219.92. April up $3.22 at $221.42. Feeder cattle market, September up $3.75 at $328.60. October up $5.07, $325.20. November up $5.52 at $320.25. January up $4.97 at $312.97. Lean hog trade this morning, October up $1.75, $84.05. December up $2.40 at $74.87. February up $2.15, $77.37. April is up $1.85 at $82.90. Looking at the grain side of things this morning, December corn is down 3 cents at 534, March down 3 at 549, May down 3 at 556, July down 2.25 at 559 and a 3/4. November soybeans, they're up 2 cents at 1311. March is up 3 cents at 1333. May up 4 cents at 1338. July up 5 at 1340. Looking at the wheat trade in Chicago, December today up 8.5 cents at 742. March up 8 at 757. And May is up 8.75, 765. December Kansas City wheat up 11 cents, 813. March up 10, 825. Minneapolis December wheat up 8.5 cents, 753. March up 9.5 at 772. That is a look at the latest we have with your markets. 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

0: A tribute to first responders. I'm Lisa Brady, Fox News, days before America pauses to mark 25 years since 9/11.
1: We will never forget. We say it and we mean it. We will never forget.
0: President Trump with a steel beam recovered from the World Trade Center on display near the White House as part of a cross-country tour with the Tunnel to Towers Foundation. New York Mayor Zoran Mamdani facing calls to stay away from the city's annual remembrance ceremony at Ground Zero.
2: My message to Mayor Mamdani is, dude, we don't want you to come.
0: Jeanette Puccio-Pick was 9 years old when her father died in the Twin Towers. Mamdani was also a child, and the 9/11 families have signed a petition, say their protest over his presence isn't about his religion or policies.
3: He surrounds himself with people who believe that America deserved what it got. And he does not disavow them. He does not step away from them.
0: City Councilmember Joanne Arriola urging Mamdani to listen to his constituents, not influencers. But the mayor telling reporters today,
4: I think that the focus of memorial services should be on the New Yorkers who were killed that day, their families, the survivors, the first responders. I don't think it should be on politicians.
0: So far, still planning to attend that ceremony. The U.S. hitting Iran with new sanctions, this time targeting its airlines and foreign providers of cargo service.
5: This action means that no allied company or country around the globe can help these airlines, even through passenger transfer, cargo services, or general sales support for tickets, the punishment potentially being cut off from the U.S. financial system. And according to the Bipartisan Policy Center, about 90% of all global transactions involve the U.S. dollar at some point.
0: Fox Business's Edward Lawrence. It's part of the effort to economically isolate Iran, which warns again it will strike back. 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
0: A family member just confirming that four people aboard a small plane that went missing off the Bahamas have been found dead after relatives launched their own search effort.
7: The PA-34 Piper carrying the South Florida couple and their grandchildren was heading to Opa-locka, Florida from Great Harbor Key in the Bahamas Monday when data from FlightAware showed it descended from 10,000 feet to 3,700 feet in about 3 minutes before vanishing from radar. 80-year-old Mario Lamar, who has more than 40 years of flying experience, according to his family, was piloting the five-seater when air traffic control lost contact with it less than 15 miles off Andros Island. He, his wife Lily, 79, and their two grandchildren, 28-year-old Sophia Souza and Christian Souza, 22, had just spent Labor Day weekend in their Bahamas home. Lillian Wu, Fox News.
0: The Coast Guard had joined the search for the plane, but a family member now says relatives on boats recovered the bodies. Renoir paintings worth millions are stolen from a museum in France.
8: Initially, four paintings created between 1886 and 1910 went missing from the Musée Renoir in Cagnes-sur-Mer on the French Riviera. Two have since been found abandoned in the museum's garden. The building's alarm went off at 5:48 a.m. local time, with police on the scene in 5 minutes. The thieves have not been caught. A large hole can be seen in the wire fence that surrounds the museum. According to the local mayor's office, the stolen artwork had a value of more than $10 million. He believes police sirens caused the thieves to flee the scene. Jonathan Savage, Fox News.
0: A regional prosecutor calls the thieves well-equipped and well-informed, targeting the

0: most valuable works. A sell-off continues on Wall Street. Right now, the Dow's down 527, back under 53K, with U.S. oil prices back over $92 a barrel. I'm Lisa Brady, Fox News.
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2: 5 minutes after 12, welcome to the noon hour on your Tuesday, 8th of September. It's nice outside, 79, overcast skies. We're looking for a high today of around 85 before all is said and done. It's going to then drop a little bit, obviously as we head into this evening. We're looking for a low of 61. Sunny tomorrow, 82 for a high, 85 and sunny on Thursday. Friday going to be the warm one, sunny and 91. Then as we look at the weekend, 77 on Saturday, 75 on Sunday. Chance of rain moving into the area on Saturday night. That will stick around through all of Sunday as well, like around a 50-50 possibility of it. So we will keep that in mind. We'll keep an eye on that part of the forecast and let you know if it changes. 88 was the recorded high here at the studios yesterday. 66 the low, 5/100 of an inch of precipitation in the gauge early this morning. Current temperatures around the region, 80 in Fargo, 74 in Jamestown. Twin Cities check in with 75. It's 76 in Fergus Falls. 84 in Des Moines, 79 in Cherokee. Sioux City has 80. Lincoln reports 90. 75 in Ainsworth and across South Dakota starting on the west side. 75 in Rapid City, 76 in Pier, Aberdeen has 78, Brookings is at 78, and the southeast South Dakota Triangle, 79 in Sioux Falls, the old hometown of Korska, 77, and here at the WNAX studios, 81 on your Tuesday. Law enforcement officials say that there is no active threat to the Yankton Middle School after investigating a social media post that raised concerns about student safety. School is in session there today. School administrators alerted authorities after they became aware of a TikTok post that referenced a possible threat involving the school. Law enforcement immediately launched an investigation to determine the credibility of that information. According to the Yankton County Sheriff's Office, an individual was interviewed, a juvenile connected to the post. Authorities say that the family of the student has been fully cooperative throughout the investigation. No evidence was found that showed there was an active threat to the school. The investigation is ongoing, and officials emphasize there is no danger to students, staff, or public at this time. The sheriff's office is encouraging anyone who learns of any information that could impact school safety to please report it immediately to local law enforcement. Governor Larry Roden and his challenger in the general election, Democrat Dan Ahlers, debated this weekend at the South Dakota State Fair on the Freedom Stage. The event was hosted by South Dakota Farmers Union. Both candidates took shots at President Donald Trump's decision to import more foreign beef. On his part, Governor Roden said he was disappointed.
3: I have supported President Trump on a lot of things he's done. His latest announcement on the 300,000 metric tons of ground beef coming to South Dakota is not one of them. And I don't support that. And I thought he was wrong-headed in his logic. And the things that came out of that administration trying to defend it, I think, were weak.
2: Ahlers, from his standpoint, said Trump is ignoring American producers.
4: This was not the first time that Trump had talked about bringing imported beef. And we have to be a stronger advocate for our farmers and ranchers. And that means also working with our members of Congress to make sure that that happens. And I think we have to be there. We have to continue to beat that drum. And I think that that's what we can do. Obviously, he didn't listen.
2: Now, another topic that came up during the course of the debate, education and funding for it. Ahlers said the state isn't keeping its promises.
4: The last 2 years, we have not met what we are required to fund education. In fact, it's this consumer price index for urban wage earners, or 3%, whichever is less. And we did half of what the inflation rate was. We need to honor that statutory commitment. That's the first place that we can start.
2: And the governor said South Dakota schools, in his opinion, are properly funded.
3: In the Nome Road Administration for the last 8 years.

0: years, if you took all 8 years and added the statutory increases that were required over those 8 years, we're still this year 7.6% above where we would have been if we would have just followed the statute. So I reject any argument says we haven't made education a priority.
1: The two are headed for another debate the end of this month, second, and there are only two debates. The second will be hosted by South Dakota Public Broadcasting. Of course, voters get their say on November 3rd at the general election. WNAX News Time is 1210.
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1: We've got cloudy skies, 81 degrees. It's 11 minutes after the hour. The South Dakota Democratic Party is urging thousands of voters to remember to change their party registration back to Democrat after a lot of folks switched their affiliation so they could participate in this summer's gubernatorial runoff election. Party leaders say that more than 5,000 individuals changed their registration ahead of the runoff. Fewer than half of those have switched back. As of this week, only about 2,000 voters had returned to the Democratic Party rolls. Officials with the party warned that the situation could have major consequences heading into the November election. They say if voters remain registered with another party, it could weaken Democratic candidates statewide and make it more difficult for the party to remain competitive at the ballot box. The party is encouraging anyone who temporarily changed registration for the runoff to take action immediately. Voters can update their party affiliation by completing a voter registration form. It's available through the South Dakota Democratic Party. You can find it on their webpage, and then you can submit that directly to the county auditor's office. And meteorologically, we are in fall. On the calendar, we still got a couple of weeks to go. Either way, if you look at the weather, even with the clouds and the rain and the threat of rain we're having today, it's a little bit more summery than it is autumnly, or would that be autumnal? Either way, South Dakota State climatologist Laura Edwards says that it's been pretty warm for quite a while.
5: You know, it's overall been warmer than average for the growing season, primarily driven by July, which is very much above average for temperature across the state. You know, we looked at top five, top 10 warmest July across most of South Dakota, with the West coming in more at the second warmest on record.
1: Now, Edwards expanded on how dry it's been this summer, but says that weather, it appears, should cooperate for the start of fall harvest.
5: Yeah, for September, at least the first couple of weeks, pretty high confidence that we'll have warmer than average temperatures. So whatever's left out there in the field, I think we'll get to maturity and dry down here without too much trouble. Hopefully avoid some of those drying costs at the elevator. You know, on the moisture side, too, we don't see anything particularly wet. So that would also, help towards getting towards harvest conditions for the field crops.
1: Edwards also says the chances of an early fall getting cooler quicker right now seems pretty slim. But bottom line is, it's still South Dakota. If you don't like the weather, you know the rest of the saying. We've got partly cloudy skies right now, 81 on your Tuesday afternoon. From the WNAX newsroom at 14 minutes after, I'm Tim Borman.
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3: Taking a look at this week's forecast for across the United States. I'm Danielle Drotzman with your farm news update. Well, 2 weeks ago, I was pretty convinced that fall was in the air. The weather was a little bit more crisp. It was a little cooler. And I think last week really kind of shattered that thought, because last week was very, very hot. As we were in Boone, Iowa at Farm Progress, that was probably one of the hottest farm shows I have been a part of. It was very, very hot. But nonetheless, Farm Progress was a great show. And if you ever get the chance to head out to Farm Progress when it comes around in Boone, Iowa again in 2 years, definitely would recommend. It's a very, very cool show. But without further ado, we're going to take a look at our forecast here for this week. USDA meteorologist Brad Rippey says, again, above normal temperatures and some precipitation may be expected this week.
4: Taking a look at the National Weather Service 8 to 14 day outlook, valid for the period from September 8th through the 14th. And honestly, not a whole lot of change in the temperature pattern from what we are seeing now. We do expect to see near or above normal temperatures virtually nationwide. If you're looking for somewhat cooler conditions, you'll have to head to the northwest, mostly near normal temperatures there. But there is a core area stretching from the southern half of the Great Plains into the southeast. Very high likelihood of hotter than normal weather continuing as we approach the middle of September. In terms of precipitation, a little bit of good news here for the western U.S. Once you get to the Rockies and westward, we actually expect to see above normal precipitation. Again, combination of monsoon activity, cold front activity approaching the west coast, and some of those eastern Pacific tropical storms all combining to make for a wetter west. That is good news on the wildfire front and the drought front. Drier than normal conditions from the 8th through the 14th expected to be focused mainly across the interior southeast to the middle Atlantic coast.
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0: 570 WNAX. Good afternoon. Welcome to the lunch hour. I think I thought the lunch hour was last hour once, so now we're finally here and ready for a, kind of warm day today. 86 expected for a high today. We are mostly cloudy right now, as I mentioned, 82 on the way to 86. A little bit cooler overnight in parts of the region. We'll see some mid-50s tomorrow night, low 60s. Around the region for tonight. So not bad. That will help cool things down. Maybe we'll start to see some fall-like weather. Doesn't look like it. We'll see upper 80s the rest of the week. Maybe low 90s for Friday heading into the weekend. Chances around the region for showers here through middle of the day. Right now we're seeing some, still seeing some showers in eastern Nebraska, scattered showers through northern Iowa as well at this time. Nothing here in Yankton. We had a little bit of showers the last couple of days, a little sprinkle here and there as we enjoyed the Labor Day holiday weekend. 82 degrees, cloudy skies at our Northland Ford studios.
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2: Welcome to Corn Comments. I'm Sarah Myers, South Central Hub Manager with the Women's Ag Network. Corn Comments is brought to you by the South Dakota Corn Utilization Council, a volunteer group of farmers who promote corn marketing in this state, the U.S., and around the globe. Join us on Tuesday, September 22nd at 5:30 p.m. for the Women's Ag Network First Aid on the Farm virtual presentation, featuring nationally recognized agriculture advocate Katie Hammond, also known as the Dairy Wife. Katie will share practical information to help farm families improve their first aid knowledge and emergency preparedness. The presentation will be broadcast live virtually to four regional area hub locations across South Dakota. These locations will also partner with local EMS personnel to offer hands-on demonstration. Farming is rewarding, but it can also be dangerous. Knowing how to respond when an accident occurs can make a critical difference, which is why this event is open to anyone, teenagers and up. The South Dakota Corn Utilization Council is proud to support educational opportunities that help create safer farms, prepared families, and stronger rural communities.
3: The Hub City Livestock Auction in Aberdeen, South Dakota, will be holding a special yearling and all breeds calf sale coming up here tomorrow on Wednesday, September the 9th. Pretty good shot of cattle here tomorrow, looking for nearly 2,000 yearlings. Be 700-800 of these good calves. Calves have had all their fall shots, pretty good quality. In the yearling division, start this deal about 9:30. Got 490 of these good black steers right off the glass, weighing 9 to 10. Here's 400 black and a few red steers, 950 to 1075, 235 home raised black Angus, tested open heifers, grassers weighing around 10. Here's 220 black steers, 950, 1100 to 175 black steers, 950, 10 and a quarter. Here's 60 black steers weighing 8 and a quarter, 875. Lots more of these open heifers, a lot more yearlings. In the calves, got 370 Red Cross calves, going to weigh 3 to 5 and a quarter. Here's 250 black and boldy calves, 70 head of black Angus, got 50 black calves, many more. Once again, 2,000 yearlings, 700-800 calves will sell tomorrow, Wednesday. All happening at Hub City Livestock, Aberdeen.
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10: The Federal Reserve and inflation are back in focus as Wall Street gets back to work today. The Fed meets 1 week from today and releases its decision on interest rates the following day, September 16th. Historically, every major U.S. stock index experiences its worst average returns in the month of September. There are two inflation updates this week, the Consumer Price Index on Friday, the Producer Price Index, inflation at the wholesale level on Thursday. Biotech company Boston Scientific says it won't be able to forecast its business because of the cyber attack that happened last month. It continues to make progress in restoring many of its systems that were affected by the hack. Canada's retaliatory tariffs took effect overnight. That's your Fox Business Report. I'm Jenny Coselda. Invested in you.
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14: The following is a pre-recorded paid program. Any claims made during the program are strictly those of the advertiser and do not necessarily reflect the views of this station, nor are they guaranteed or warranted by 570 WNAX or its parent company, Saga Communications Incorporated.

0: the discussion about wolf depredation and the number of wolves that are taking a toll not only on livestock but human lives reaches a new level. And the wolf advocates are coming in bigger droves, but today, Steve Porter, Tammy Tislin from Northern Hunters for Hunters is the organization from Northern Minnesota. They have just conducted 20 town hall meetings. 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
1: Tammy, you are involved in a project that you guys have spearheaded together, but Hunters for Hunters. Tell us about this organization. What do you do?
2: I'd be happy to tell you. So Hunters for Hunters began in the fall of 2023, just after deer season. And the goal was to launch Hunters for Hunters at that time because we knew that hunters would be coming out of the woods frustrated and angry because of the out of control gray wolf problem that we have here. And I'm making light of the word problem. It's huge. And so what we did is we created 20 different events around the state, beginning in a very small place in northern Minnesota called Squaw Lake, where Steve and his son Dylan, who was the founder of Hunters for Hunters, did a town hall meeting on the devastation of wolves. And that is where I met Steve and immediately got to work and started helping and became a member and then became a board member, and the rest is history. And what we did was create a platform for people to come out and voice their concerns, their frustrations and their fears over how the wolf situation has gotten out of control. We invited politicians whenever we had these meetings, and so it gave them a comfortable platform to be able to voice their frustrations. And boy, oh boy, did we create a firestorm in Minnesota that got attention well beyond our expectations. 20 town hall meetings that gathered hundreds and hundreds of people, and some of these events we had to move from small venues to large venues, school gymnasiums filling to 600 or 700 people voicing the same problems over and over again.
1: Tammy, are these meetings and this issue and your word problem, are we talking about the northern one-third of Minnesota?
2: Actually, no. That's kind of what the DNR has laid out as the wolf range, but the wolf range is expanding into southern Minnesota.
0: Thank you, guys. This documentary is coming out sometime around the 1st of October. Minnesota, fed to the wolves. Stay tuned. Loose tails, be gentle, stay firm.
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0: Kicking off the afternoon, we are seeing a higher livestock market, and across our grains, we are mostly higher there except for corn. Corn is a little bit lower. So good afternoon, Danielle Drotzman here with this midday market update for WNAX. 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Live cattle, October up $3.40 at $216.40. December up $4.02 at $218.75. February up $3.40 at $219.97. April up $3.27 at $221.50. June up $2.82 at $215.95. Feeder cattle today, September up $3.55 at $328.37. October up $4.62 at $324.77. November up $4.95 at $319.67. January up $4.47 at $319.70. And March up $3.85 at $309.15. Lean hogs, October up $2.02 at $84.32. December up $2.70 at $75.17. February up $2.50 at $77.72. April up $2.07 at $83.12. May is up $1.45 at $87.22. And June up $1.45 at $95.85. Taking a look on your grain side, September corn, that's down 2 cents at $5.10. December is down 4.5 cents at $5.32.25. March down 4.75 at $5.47.5. May down 4.5 cents at $5.55.25. September soybeans up 1.25 at $12.95. November up 1 cent at $13.10.75. January up 1.5 cents at $13.26.75. March up 2.75 at $13.33. Taking a look at soybean meal, September down $6.10 at $3.39.20. October down $5.90 at $3.42.40. December down $6.10 at $3.49 even. Soybean oil, October is up 59 points at $69.48. December up 70 points at $69.97. January up 77 points at $70.19. Chicago wheat, September is up 9.5 cents at $7.25.5. December up 7.25 at $7.41.25. March is up 7.25 at $7.56. Kansas City wheat, September up 10.25 at $7.97. December up 10.5 cents at $8.12.75. March is up 10 cents at $8.25.25. Minneapolis wheat, December is up 8 cents at $7.53. March up 8 cents at $7.70.75. May is up 8.25 at $7.81.25. And your oat trade today, December, that is up 2 cents at 370.75. March is up 2 cents at 384.75. That is a rundown of your current market information that we have for you here. We'll take a quick break and be back with a look at your USDA cash livestock markets after this.
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1: Now taking a look at your USDA cash livestock markets for today. For direct cash cattle in Iowa and Minnesota, reporting 70 head being sold at $218 even at an average weight of 1,500 pounds. In Nebraska, reporting 150 head being sold at $218 even at an average weight of 1,600 pounds. For your box beef cutouts today for choice, that trend was higher, $1.30 at a cutout value of $377.47. For select, that trend was higher, $1.07 at a cutout value of $356.94. That spread today was $20.53, and that was all based on 37 loads. Today for your pork cutout, that change was higher, $7.99, at a carcass value of $101.01, and that was all based on 120 loads. And that is a rundown of the current information that we have for you, and this midday market update has been brought to you by Wiffles Hybrids. And for WNAX, I'm Danielle Drotzman.
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3: Despite the risk, millions of people drive impaired in the United States each year, killing thousands. Don't be a statistic. Get a ride. You've got someplace to be.
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5: Good afternoon, I'm Tim Borman in the WNEX newsroom. Here's stories that we're keeping an eye on to bring you at the top of the hour. Emergency crews are battling a fast-moving wildfire. It's just north of Spearfish. It's bad enough that it's prompted some evacuations of houses in the area. We'll tell you what we know, the latest on that coming up. And the South Dakota Highway Patrol is kicking off a three-day school bus safety enforcement and education campaign. It runs today through Thursday. The purpose? Improving driver awareness and protecting our students as they travel to and from school. We'll talk about it coming up at 5 minutes after following Fox News on 570 WNAX.
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0: I'm Colin Strombeck with this WNAX sports update. The Detroit Tigers beat the Minnesota Twins 5-4 yesterday. Trevor Larnach hit his 12th home run of the year in the top of the fourth for Minnesota. Rookie Walker Jenkins broke his 0-for-17 hitting slump with a two-run double in the top of the sixth.
8: Hasn't shown him a fastball. The pitch swung on and lined into right center field, and there's your base hit. That one's going to split the gap, and it's going to be smothered by Clark in front of the warning track. One run will score. Two runs will score.
9: Yes,
8: Jenkins,
9: yes,
8: a two-run double, and it's a one-run ball game. Attaboy!
0: Chris Atterbury with the call on Twins Radio. Twins manager Derek Shelton was thrilled to see Jenkins break that streak.
10: Yeah, I think it's a big deal. You know, I mean, I think, you know, it's a situation where you come to the big leagues and, you know, it's challenging and it's tough. And big double there to get us back to 5-4. But overall, I think it's just going to continue to get better. But today was definitely a positive sign.
0: Joe Ryan, back off the injured list, struck out 7 Tigers over 4 innings. He gave up 3 hits, including a home run, a walk, and 2 earned runs, 3 runs in total. He took the loss to drop to 6-9. The Arizona Diamondbacks beat the Kansas City Royals 6-4. Carter Jensen hit an RBI double, and Salvador Perez hit a 2-run double. The Twins are now 7.5 games out of first place in the American League Central. They are 4.5 out in the wild card race. The South Dakota State Jackrabbits put up quite a fight at FBS School Northwestern in suburban Chicago, but came up short in their 34-18 loss. They only scored 1 touchdown in their 7 trips inside the red zone. Head coach Dan Jackson says that is unacceptable.
11: Too many missed opportunities in the football game. I thought we were the more physical team for sure. Thought we showed a lot of connection and fight throughout the game, but we weren't the most disciplined. We need to coach better, execute better. And I thought we had opportunities to really punch some things in there where we had the ball in the red zone to make a statement. We didn't do it. So there's plenty of things for us to improve upon and get better. So we should be excited the potential of this team, but that's all it is right now.
0: The New Haven Chargers are at South Dakota State Saturday at 6 p.m., 4 o'clock pregame show on 570 WNAX. Tonight, the Twins continue their series at the Tigers. Pitching for the Twins, Dean Kramer. Pitching for the Tigers.

0: Tigers Drew Anderson, Minnesota at Detroit, 5:40 p.m., 5 o'clock pregame show on 570 WNAX. The Diamondbacks Royals series continues. The D-backs have Corbin Burnes on the mound. KC has all-star Michael Wacha. Arizona at Kansas City at 6:40. Colin Strombeck, WNAX Sports.
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6: It is time now for our Minnesota Pork Connection, being brought to us today by the Minnesota Pork Producers and the Minnesota Pork Board. We're joined today by Sophia. She's been serving as an intern with Minnesota Pork throughout the course of the summer, and always nice to have you alongside with us, Sophia. We are just wrapping up the Minnesota State Fair. It is hard to believe. What are some of the things you did this year's fair?
7: Yeah, the Minnesota State Fair is always a great time, 12 days of fun. This year we had the Oink booth again with favorites of pig ears, and then we also had the largest boar and selling piglets on display. Something new this year was we had an activity called Everything But the Oink Display, so it displayed the many uses of pigs in everyday products, and the kids really, really enjoyed that. And then lastly, in our promotion booth, we had the Taste What Pork Can Do campaign on full display, and again handed out things like Martin County Magic seasoning, meat thermometers, jar openers, and other helpful items to help cook your pork, as well as six new recipes.
6: And as we know, the goal of being at the fair, of course, is to educate those attending about the pork industry. When you look back, what was some of the favorite things that you liked about the fair this year?
7: Yeah, one of my favorite things to tell people is that 100% of Minnesota pork comes from family farms. It just kind of helps them visualize and connect from farm to table. Or another really fun thing is that pigs can recognize faces, so they recognize their owners or their farmers, which is super fun.
6: And I bet part of your internship, you got to take some pictures. Are we going to be able to see any of those from the fair this year?
7: Yeah, absolutely. I was out there every day. So you can find pictures on Facebook and Instagram at Minnesota Pork, or we'll be posting them also on our website at mnpork.com.
6: It has been fun, Sophia. Thank you so much for your time today.
7: Yeah, thank you for having me.
6: That is your Minnesota Pork Connection for today, brought to us by the Minnesota Pork Producers and the Minnesota Pork Board.
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70 WNAX weather. Good afternoon, 83, cloudy skies here in Yankton. And we're looking for, well, storms to linger in the area into the afternoon and evening, especially across northwest Iowa. A stronger storm possible.

0: producing quarter-sized hail or 60-mile-per-hour wind gusts. Otherwise, dry midweek with storm chances returning Friday night for some, and more widespread chances than Saturday evening. Here in Yankton, we still have a slight chance for showers around the area here. Between 1 and 2, a slight chance. Temps falling to around 80 by 5 o'clock. So we are at 83, and we'll settle in right around 80 by the end of the day. Partly cloudy, 61, our overnight low. And 82 sunny for tomorrow. Clear skies, 55 overnight Wednesday. On Thursday, sunshine. Look for 85 for a high. And Friday, warm, 91, breezy and sunny heading into the weekend. Cloudy skies, right now 83 at our Northland Ford Studios on East Highway 50 in Yankton.
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5: Cattle markets last week had a lot of news to digest. I'm Keith Lundberg with your farm news update. As we finished up last week, we've seen a cash cattle market slightly lower, sales essentially from 215 to 219. John Dick is with Swenson Investments and Commodities based out of Sioux Falls.
6: Yeah, feeders first are fighting back here. Obviously, the index is quite a bit higher than where the September's start of the day here. So kind of going up to meet that. We do have a couple weeks before those two, it'll have to consolidate. I think we've seen similar price action, as the hogs a few days ago. You get near these bottoms and then you find explosive buying, near those, monthly or, call it probably yearly lows, on the fat. So I would say some technical buying, and the funds are still really long this market. They still have a lot of positions, so it seems like they're willing to defend it down here. Boxes haven't been as strong as I'd like them to be, but it seems like there's a good demand here today.
5: Looking over at the hog markets, we wrapped up the week essentially with cash prices from $88 to $90. Pork cutouts as well, they have been on a teeter-totter, finishing out the week lower.
6: Yeah, I mean, hogs have had a nice little $4 run or thereabouts, depending on what contract you're in. I would say they're in a spot with some technical resistance, but it seems like they've been kind of opposed to the cattle here as of late. If one's up, the other one's down, so it seems like that's kind of the trend here again today.
5: And on the grain side of things, a lot of attention focused on a couple of the markets, the soybean and wheat market.
6: Vladimir Putin essentially came out and hinted at a higher likelihood of, a peace deal going in place. Obviously, nothing signed, nothing written down or, in place as of right now.
5: We'll

0: Continue to watch with your farm news updates. I'm Keith Weinberg.
1: 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Bradeen Auction will be conducting the South Dakota Surplus Property Auction Tuesday, September 15th at the Department of Transportation Region Office in Aberdeen. The Aberdeen offerings includes a 2019 Dodge Ram 1500 4x4, three 2018 Dodge Ram 3500 4x4s, 17 and 18 Dodge Ram 1500s, a 16 3500 4x4, and more. That's Bradeen Auction Tuesday, September 15th in Aberdeen.
2: Well, a cloudy day, 83 here in Yankton at 570 WNAX. I mentioned a few minutes ago, we'll settle in around 80 by the end of the day. So dropping a degree or two as we go through the afternoon. The Wolf, our sister station, is going to be a part of Ribs, Rods, and Rock and Roll again this year in downtown Vermilion. This is coming up Friday from 4 to 7 on the prowl at Ribs, Rods, Rock and Roll. It runs all evening Friday and then all day Saturday. Tons of live music, competitions, of course, with the barbecue. And it's really a friendly family activity. For more information, you can go online, sdbbq.us, to find out more coming up this Friday. Next week, we'll be hitting the road, Grand Island, Nebraska, home for Husker Harvest Days, Tuesday, Wednesday, Thursday. So if you plan on being at the show, plan on seeing us. Get registered. The brand new Ford F-150 will be there. We are in our WIC building location on the Husker grounds again this year. And you can stop by any of the 3 days and get registered. And a couple days there, we'll have the box at Purple Wave Auction as well, right there at Husker, and you can register at Purple Wave also. So that is coming up next week. Several Vikings games are getting close to being sold out, so please take a look at WNAXtrips.com if you're thinking of heading to the Twin Cities for a Viking weekend. We hopefully will have a seat or two left on the motor coach for you. 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
4: This is the SDSU Extension Radio Network. I'm Pam Geppert. Weaning season is a critical stage for calves as they face a new home, loss of mom, and differing sources for water and feed. Keeping them healthy through this stressful period requires careful attention for producers choosing to background these calves. SDSU Extension Beef Feedlot Management Specialist Warren Rushi believes buyers aren't interested in purchasing calves that haven't been prepped well.
5: At the values we're at, we can afford to make sure they're well vaccinated. We can afford to make sure that we've met their needs from a nutritional standpoint, and we can do some things like helping cattle adjust to changing an environment.
4: Cow-calf producers weaning and retaining these calves are encouraged to assess pen size, opting for smaller quarters for a time to help calves find feed and water, as well as enable managers to better monitor calf health.
5: Are we doing what we need to do from a nutritional standpoint? You know, adding just a little bit of cost on the front end might end up, probably will be, a profitable enterprise if we can keep cattle healthier and keep them on feed.
4: Rushi believes backgrounding calves for 60 to 90 days after weaning allows producers to take advantage of genetics and feed while reducing risk for buyers.
5: To me, the danger point is those cattle that have been weaned for maybe 30 days. From my standpoint and from communicating with buyers, most of them would just as soon buy them right off the ranch, because what happens is at about

0: 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February up $3.90 at $2.2047. April up $3.77 at $2.22. Feeder cattle September at $4.12 at $3.2895. October up $5.32 at $3.2547. November up $5.67 at $3.2040. January up $4.67 at $3.1297. Taking a look at lean hogs, October up $1.87 at $84.17. December up $2.60 at $75.07. February up $2.40 at $77.62. Taking a look on your grain side, September corn down 1.5 cents at 5.10 and a half. December down 3 3/4 at 5.33. March is down 3 3/4 at 5.48 and a half. September soybeans up 5 3/4 at 12.99 and a half. November up 4 1/4 at 13.14. January at 4.5 cents at 13.29 and a half. Soybean meal September down $4.40 at $3.4080. October down $5.40 at $3.4280. December is down $5.60 at $3.4940. Soybean oil October up 111 points at $70. December up 122 points at $70.49. And January up 126 points at $70.71. Chicago wheat, September is up 13.5 cents at 7.29 and a half. December up 11.5 cents at 7.45 and a half. March up 11 cents at 7.60 and a quarter. Taking a look at Kansas City wheat, September up 16 cents at 8.02 and 3/4. December up 13 3/4 at 8.16. March is up 13 cents at 8.28 and a quarter. Minneapolis wheat, December up 10 1/4 at 7.55 and a half. March is up 11 cents at 7.74. May is up 11 cents at 7.84. And oats today, December up 3.5 cents at 3.72 1/4. March up 3 cents at 3.85 3/4. That is a rundown of your current market information that we have for you here with your Live at 55. This update is being brought to you by Christensen Well and Irrigation and Grossenberg Implement. And for WNAX, I'm Daniel Drotzman.
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0: House in November, though 17 races are considered toss-ups. While the president's approval ratings are underwater on cost of living and inflation, polls also find lack of enthusiasm for Democratic alternatives. Voters in New Hampshire choosing candidates today for Congress, governor, and the state legislature, with a lot of focus on the race to replace retiring Senator Jeanne Shaheen. Crowded primaries include former U.S. Senators Scott Brown and John Sununu for Republicans, while Democratic Congressman Chris Pappas faces socialist Karishma Manzur. President Trump paying tribute to the heroes of 9/11 ahead of Friday's anniversary.
1: With a 21-foot steel beam recovered from the World Trade Center on display near the White House, President Trump honored first responders who rushed to the Twin Towers 25 years ago this week.
2: They were running up those stairs and they knew what was going to happen. There wasn't one of them that thought otherwise. The bravery is really incredible.
1: Tunnel to Towers has displayed the beam on a cross-country tour this year, ending later this week in New York City.
0: Fox's Jared Halpern at the White House. The president also posthumously awarding the Medal of Freedom to volunteer firefighter Wells Crowther, credited with saving at least 18 lives before he was killed when the South Tower fell. More than 600 flights canceled after a technical issue in Britain's air traffic control system, causing flight disruptions across the UK. Officials say an issue was found in a flight processing system, which is beginning to recover after a fix by engineers. 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
0: As the president prepares for a midterm convention this week in Dallas, court fights continue over voting rules. The Trump administration filing an emergency appeal with the U.S. Supreme Court.
4: Last year, President Trump signed two executive orders that resulted in Homeland Security overhauling its systematic alien verification for entitlements, or SAVE, system, linking it with Social Security, allowing states to check on who's eligible to vote. A lower court judge blocked this overhaul, ruling it violated privacy and Social Security rules, as well as the Administrative Procedures Act. She also found it had determined some people were ineligible to vote when, in fact, they were eligible. The D.C. Circuit Court of Appeals then ruled against the administration's request to pause the lower court ruling. Now the administration's asking the Supreme Court to intervene, writing that the district court's indefensible order threatens the integrity of upcoming elections and that it exceeds her jurisdiction. Jessica Rosenthal, Fox News.
0: A judge in Pennsylvania tosses out one effort to get a new trial for a former college football coach.
5: Special presiding judge Maureen Skirt officially dismissing the recantation claim by one of former Penn State assistant football coach Jerry Sandusky's victims following Sandusky's previous request to withdraw the claim. He was sentenced to up to 60 years in prison back in 2012 for sexually abusing 10 boys over a 15-year period. Sandusky's legal team has spent most of the last year arguing he deserves a new trial, citing the sworn statement from one of his accusers recanting his allegations. His lawyers plan to pursue relief in federal court. The case involving Sandusky led to the ouster of legendary Penn State football coach Joe Paterno. Sandusky has 30 days to appeal.
0: Fox's Frank Lanza. A college football eligibility dispute escalates. Leaders of the Southeastern Conference now plan a Thursday meeting on whether to kick LSU out of the league. On Wall Street, a sell-off. The Dow's down 513 points. S&P and the NASDAQ also in the red. I'm Lisa Brady, Fox News.
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7: 105 on your Tuesday afternoon, on our way to a high of 85 today. Overnight low is going to be in the low 60s. Tomorrow, 85 once again, sunny skies, sunny and 85 also on Thursday. Friday going to be the warm one, 91, the expected top temperature. And then for the weekend, Saturday and Sunday, we're going to be in the 70s. chance of rain develops.

0: Very real threats right now. We have people that want to go a different way. They want to go a communistic way. Well, that's not going to work. Number one, we're not going to let it happen, but that's not going to work.
1: President Trump criticizing Democratic socialists who've had some key primary wins around the country. In the new Fox News power rankings, Democrats in general are still favored to retake the House.

0: being Saturday night and sticking around all day Sunday. We'll have a more in-depth look at your weather coming up in just a bit. Emergency crews are battling a fast-moving wildfire north of Spearfish. And this is near I-90, exit 10. It's prompted precautionary evacuations and also warnings for motorists to stay clear of the area. Law enforcement and fire officials say that changing weather and fire conditions have forced emergency responders to evacuate nearby homes that could be threatened if the blaze continues to spread. Authorities are closely monitoring the fire, and they say additional actions may be taken if conditions get any worse. The Spearfish Police Department is urging residents not to call 911 to get updates about the fire. Officials say dispatchers right now are being flooded with information requests, and that's creating a strain on emergency communications and potentially delaying responses to actual emergencies. Authorities are asking the public to rely on official information channels as updates become available and reserve emergency lines for situations that require immediate assistance. Drivers are being urged to avoid the area around exit 10 and also to be prepared for rapidly changing road conditions. Officials are warning people not to stop along I-90, highway shoulders, or any other unsafe location to watch the fire. Those vehicles that stop like that can create traffic hazards, interfere with firefighting operations, and put both motorists and first responders at risk. Emergency crews remain on the scene as they work to contain the blaze. Residents are encouraged to stay alert for any additional evacuation notices. And the South Dakota Highway Patrol is kicking off a three-day school bus safety enforcement and education campaign today. It's aimed at improving driver awareness and protecting students as they travel to and from school. Now, through Thursday of this week, troopers will be working with school districts statewide to monitor bus routes, observe loading and unloading zones, and ensure that motorists are following the laws designed to keep our kids safe. Drivers can expect to see increased patrol activity near bus stops, school loading areas, and other high-traffic locations where students board and exit buses. Troopers will also be following selected school bus routes and conducting targeted enforcement efforts to identify violations and encourage compliance. The campaign comes as students statewide settle into the new school year and school buses return to their regular routes. The Highway Patrol is reminding motorists to slow down when approaching school buses and to always stop when a bus has its red warning lights flashing and stop arm extended. Officials say a few extra seconds of caution can help to prevent tragedies and keep South Dakota students safe. From the WNAX Newsroom, I'm Tim Borman.
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5: And good afternoon. Welcome to your afternoon Five State Farm Report. Hope you guys are all having a great Tuesday so far and had a great 3-day weekend. It's always nice to have a long weekend. So, Daniel Drotzman, you're here for your host for this hour on 570 WNAX. And thanks for tuning in here today. And just want to take a moment to thank our sponsors, DeSmet Farm Mutual Insurance, Fordyce Co-op, and Total Auctions and Real Estate. for bringing you the afternoon Five State Farm Report. Well, here during your 1 o'clock hour, we are going to first check in with Amanda Bachman. She is an SDSU Extension Urban Entomology Field Specialist. So we'll be kind of getting an update on what she's been up to this summer and some insect and pest management as we head into fall.

0: and just a look at some pollinators too. I saw a monarch this past weekend out in one of our pastures, so keep your flowers out. So we'll be kind of visiting about, you know, their importance to ag there, pollinators. And then here at the bottom of the hour, we'll be checking in with Nick Repke with Kleist Commodities, take a look at your markets for the day. And then here in the second half of the hour, we'll check in with Tracy Zink. She is the chairwoman for the Nebraska Sorghum Producers. They have a field day going on tomorrow in Indianola, Nebraska. So we'll check in with her and hear about their field day that's upcoming tomorrow. So that is kind of what we have planned here for you for this hour here on 570 WNAX. So make sure to stay tuned.
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0: Good afternoon and welcome back to your afternoon Five State Farm Report. Daniel Drotzman, your host here for 570 WNAX. Thanks for tuning in here today. We are excited to welcome Amanda Bachman. She is an SDSU Extension Urban Entomology Field Specialist. And Amanda, thank you for joining us here today on WNAX. And how are you?
7: Good. Thank you so much for having me. I'm glad to be back.
0: Absolutely. We're excited to get you on and learn a little bit more about pollinators and as we head into fall, you know, what we should be doing there. So I guess before we jump into that, I mean, what has kind of been keeping you busy this summer at Extension?
7: Yeah, so I always get questions about things that people are seeing in their gardens. I did have a lot of questions this year of people wondering like what they could do to have more bees and butterflies around. And then, you know, we always get the questions of people like, how do I get the grasshoppers to stop eating my tomatoes or, you know, stuff like that. Some of the insects that aren't playing quite as nice in the garden. And then, you know, sort of on the inside side of things, I always get questions from people about, you know, is it a bed bug? And we have a lot of bats in the state of South Dakota, so about half the time I end up telling them, no, it's actually a bat bug, and you have a different problem. So my work covers both inside and outside.
0: Gotcha. Yeah, I guess I didn't even know that was a thing, a bat bug. So definitely something to kind of watch out for, maybe in the cooler times of the year, possibly.
7: Yeah, so I think a lot of people don't realize how common bats can be in like an attic or a garage. And when those bats are excluded from a structure or maybe leave on their own, they leave the bat bugs behind. And bat bugs do the same thing to bats that bed bugs do to people. And so when the bats are gone, the bat bugs are looking for something to eat. And so usually people will see them like in bathrooms or places that have sort of a connection to an attic or a crawl space that might have had bats. So that's just my public service announcement. You know, if you see something that looks like a bed bug, you know, capture it, freeze it, you know, shoot me an email, give me a call, because there's a chance. There's a chance it's bat related and not a bed bug.
0: Interesting, huh? I guess I didn't even know that. So something, yeah, to keep an eye out for. I guess I live in like a 120-year-old house, so maybe I'll have to keep an eye out for it.
7: Yeah,
0: so.
7: No, absolutely. I've yeah. had folks that have, you know, sort of more historical homes, and they're like, oh no, I think I have bed bugs, and they send me the picture, and I'm like, I definitely need to see the sample because it is a very sort of small character that I'm looking for between a bat bug and a bed bug. So yeah, just like at a glance, they do look very similar. They're in the same genus, like they're essentially very close cousins. But yeah, that's a lot of people don't know that they exist and are very surprised when I tell them that they probably have bats.
2: Well, there you go. All right. Well, I guess

0: kind of moving on, you know, I did see on your extension website or whatever that there may be some West Nile cases here across South Dakota. Was that something you kind of dealt with here throughout the summer as well?
1: So the South Dakota Department of Health does sort of statewide monitoring and tracking of West Nile virus cases, and they have a model that kind of predicts how many cases we're sort of expecting to see in a year. And so far, the number of cases has been very low. I think we're still under 5 cases statewide, which is very low considering some of the early years of West Nile virus back in the early 2010s where we had hundreds of cases. But, you know, as we move into fall, it's still important to take preventative measures to prevent mosquito bites because West Nile virus can be transmitted, you know, up until the first couple of hard freezes. Like, just because it's cooler outside, like, there's still mosquitoes out. So, you know, wear long sleeves, long pants, which is getting easier to do as it's getting a little bit cooler at night. And then also make sure that you're wearing an EPA-approved repellent. So that's going to help with mosquitoes, but also ticks. So, you know, those critters are going to be active up until the first frost. So if you're somebody that's maybe going out for some of the early hunting seasons in September, you do want to make sure that you're also protecting yourself against ticks because there are some tick vector diseases as well.
0: Absolutely. Yeah, I've heard of a few going around, especially like in the cattle world. You know, just, yeah, taking proper precautions is always good. So, you know, as we kind of move into the fall and it gets a little cooler out, you know, it's not the end of flowers and fall plants yet. So there's still a lot of life left in them. And it's also, you know, pollinators may also stick around here towards the end of summer and into fall too.
1: Yeah. So, you know, the monarch butterflies are probably some of our most obvious like fall insects that are really like moving through the area. You know, they need nectar in order to have energy to make it the whole way to Mexico. So it's important to have those fall blooms so that there's something for them to eat. So like your asters, your goldenrods, sunflowers are still going strong. You know, if you've got annuals out, like those are also great. And then, you know, if you've got honeybees in the area, those colonies actually survive the winter as a colony. So they're still working hard up until the blooms go away to, you know, get as much pollen and nectar as they can so that they have provisions, you know, so they've got food to make it through the winter together. And then our bumblebee queens, the new queens that were produced this year, they are, you know, sort of building up their personal little fat stores so that they can hibernate and make it through the winter and then start a colony in the spring. So yeah, just because it's getting a little bit cooler, like keep those blooms out and, you know, we should have a pretty good fall season ahead.
0: Mm-hmm. Yeah, and it's kind of, it kind of surprised me because the other day I went to go carry some corn into my chicken coop and I sat the bucket down and there were, within like 30 seconds, there were bees swarming around the corn. So they're definitely still out there. So yeah, it's still the time for them. So, I mean, I guess when exactly do pollinators go into hibernation? Is it more like once it starts to freeze?
1: Yeah, so a lot of insects, the ones that overwinter as adults, generally have the ability to like super cool their bodies so that they, you know, can handle lower temperatures than say just like plain water can. But they'll also be looking for sheltered locations. So we'll start to see like a decrease in activity as our days get colder and colder because also insects are essentially cold-blooded. They need it to be warm in order to move around. One thing that you might notice, like in the mornings, like bumblebees will be maybe like a little bit slower if it hasn't warmed up yet or if they haven't hit the sunlight. And yeah, so they'll be working sort of as long as they can. Same thing goes for, you know, some of the insects people are less excited about, like wasps. This is the time of year where wasp nests, especially our social wasps, are at their maximum strength. They have a ton of workers, and if you've managed to ignore them or not know they were there for this long, just wait until it freezes a couple times before you try to knock the nest down or anything like that, because they are probably going to win against you at this point. They have a lot of reinforcements, but they'll also be active, you know, up until we have a first, you know, a couple of hard freezes.
0: Gotcha. And just, you know, as the cold sets in, like we kind of talked about before, you know, bugs and unwanted critters kind of like to move in. So, I mean, what can we kind of do to keep insects at bay from our house and garages and all our places where we don't want them, you know?
1: Yeah. So a lot of the preventing insects from coming inside is all of the like little home improvement projects that you've maybe been putting off. So, you know, checking your door sleeps, your garage doors, repairing any screens, like checking on your basement windows. Like, it's really a lot of

0: home maintenance, which, sometimes folks want an easier answer than that. But also understand that your house will never be 100% impermeable to insects. That would mean that you had terrible airflow as well. So, for your indoor air quality, there is going to be, you're not going to get every little nook and cranny. But another thing folks can do is an insecticide treatment, like around the perimeter of the house, like sort of a home defense style treatment. And that will kill anything that walks across it. So you'll still have dead insects inside, but they will be dead. So easier to sweep up and dispose of that way. If you've got an attic or crawl spaces, like those are usually where things get in and people don't notice. And then they do notice during the winter when we get those sort of warmer days and the picture-wing flies and the multicolored Asian lady beetles will start like going to windows thinking that it's, time to go outside because it's spring and it's not yet. So, those are other areas that if you have the ability to get into them and check, those are places where you can, maybe seal up some cracks and crevices and help prevent some insects getting in that way.
1: All right. And again, that is Amanda Bachman. She is an SJSU Extension Urban Entomology Field Specialist joining us here today on your afternoon Five-State Farm Report. We'll take a quick break here and then be back with the remainder of your program here on 570 WMAX. Make sure to stay tuned. I'm Danielle Drotzman.
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5: 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The Fort Pierre offering includes 15, 16, and 19 Chevy Tahoes, 07 and 19 Dodge Caravans, a 2019 Dodge Ram 1500 4x4, equipment and recreational vehicles, as well as firearms and many miscellaneous items. That's Bradeen Auction, Wednesday, September 16th in Fort Pierre.
6: The Hub City Livestock Auction in Aberdeen, South Dakota, be holding a special yearling and all breeds calf sale coming up here tomorrow on Wednesday, September the 9th. Pretty good shot of cattle here tomorrow, looking for nearly 2,000 yearlings, be 700-800 of these good calves. Calves have had all their fall shots, pretty good quality. In the yearling division, start this deal about 9:30. Got 490 of these good black steers right off the glass, weighing 9 to 10. Here's 400 black and a few red steers, 950 to 1075, 235 home raised black Angus, tested open heifers, grassers weighing around 10. Here's 220 black steers, 950, 1100 to 175 black steers, 950, 10 and a quarter. Here's 60 black steers weighing 8 and a quarter, 875. Lots more of these open heifers, a lot more yearlings. In the calves, got 370 Red Cross calves, going to weigh 3 to 5 and a quarter. Here's 250 black and boldy calves, 70 head of black Angus, got 50 black calves, many more. Once again, 2,000 yearlings, 700-800 calves will sell tomorrow, Wednesday. All happening at Hub City Livestock, Aberdeen.
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8: The Corn Belt continues to see rainfall this week. As we heard about in this morning's Ag Weather Update, some heavy rain moved through the northern plains over the weekend. Multiple fronts moving through the central and southern plains, but heavy rain is needed to combat drought. Several fronts bringing showers to the Midwest this week and next week. And heavy rain is impacting harvest and quality in the Canadian prairies. Now let's hear about the rest of the world. Good afternoon, I'm Colin Strombeck with this WNAX Ag Weather Update. It was hot, though some isolated showers developed across southern areas of the Delta last weekend. Spotty showers will be possible the next few days before a front slips down into the region on Friday. That could bring more widespread showers into the weekend. The current conditions support increasing drought, but later showers could reverse the trends if they are heavy and widespread enough. With much of the crop reaching toward maturity, the rainfall will not be helpful, but could be enough to raise water levels on some parts of the Mississippi River for transport. Spring planting in Brazil is starting with favorable conditions. A front produced scattered showers in southern and also the central portions of Brazil over the weekend. With the front largely stalled out there this week, additional showers will develop, and another front moving in this weekend should continue those showers even longer. The rain is beneficial for southern wheat and for early planting. Some areas in the Central are awaiting the lift of soybean planting restrictions, but are

0: getting some decent rainfall ahead of planting that should prime soils for when the restrictions are lifted. Argentina needs some rain and warmth to start corn planting. Another front moved through Argentina over the weekend, but was largely dry and brought through some cold air that caused areas of frosts and freezes, especially in the south. While this would not have caused much harm to vegetative winter wheat, it is keeping growth slow and it's keeping soil temperatures too cold to start corn planting. Scattered showers in Europe, beneficial for winter crop planting. Scattered rain moved through Europe over the weekend. A couple of systems moving through this week should offer some more precipitation, but forecast amounts have dropped since last week. Some southern areas could use more rain for winter wheat planting. Northern areas are seeing better rainfall to increase soil moisture for winter wheat planting, but could be causing some issues for corn harvest. Increasing dryness in the Black Sea region. A front moved through the Black Sea region over the weekend, bringing scattered showers. Some moderate rain fell in southwestern Russia while it was light elsewhere. Systems moving through Europe may produce some showers, but very limited rainfall is forecast, keeping most areas dry. Much of the region could use some rain for good winter wheat establishment, but will be hard to come by for at least a little while yet. Central and northeast China are drier as corn and soybeans mature. It was largely dry in central and northeast China over the weekend, and most of the crop is going to remain dry for the next week. With the corn and soybean crop heading closer to maturity, the lack of rain should be more helpful. More rain would be beneficial for south central areas of the country for winter wheat and canola planting. Australia is remaining in a rather dry pattern. A system moved into the states of Western Australia and South Australia over the weekend, but away from the primary growing areas. That will continue to be mostly true through this week, though a couple of fronts could bring some showers to Western Australia late this week and weekend. Rain is needed as more wheat and canola get into reproductive stages, but very little is in the forecast. From the WNAX Weather Center, I'm Colin Strombeck.
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5: Closing down the day, we are seeing a higher livestock market, and across our grain, we are a little bit mixed there as we close down the day. So, good afternoon. Danielle Drotzman with this commodity wrap-up for WNAX, and this commodity wrap is being brought to you by the National Pork Board. Taking a look here at live cattle, October up $4.07 at $217.02, December up $4.50 at $219.22, February up $3.87 at $220.45. April up $3.80 at $222.02. June is up $3.40 at $216.52.

0: 2. Feeder cattle, September is up $4.05 at $3.28.87. October up $5.30 at $3.25.45. November up $5.72 at $3.20.45. January at $5.05 at $3.13.05. And looking out into March, that's up $4.55 at $3.09.85. Taking a look at lean hogs, October, that's up $1.95 at $84.25. December is up $2.57 at $75.05. February up $2.42 at $77.65. April is up $2.02 at $83.07. May is up $1.42 at $87.20. And looking out into June, up $1.40 there at $95.80. And time to check in here this afternoon with Nick Repke with Kleist Commodities. And Nick, thank you for joining us here today on this Tuesday Commodity Wrap. And I guess as we take a quick look at our cattle markets here, coming off a long weekend, we are seeing some positivity here across both live and feeders. So that's always nice to see, and good to see a little pop there. So I guess as we kick off the week, any thoughts as you've watched them trade today?
1: Yeah, nice little pop. I agree with that. It is technically a little bit of a breakout to the upside. So we traded sideways there for a good 6 to 8 days of trading, good couple weeks here in the later parts of August into September. Finally pushing through, close above the 20-day moving average. So as you know, we're chartists here, and this is a move that looks like, is signaling definitely a short-term bottom, if not the bottom for the move. So we've seen quite a bit of selling pressure here for 2 months pretty steadily, and this is the first time we've been back above that 20-day moving average now, all the way back since the 1st of July or so on the fats. Not quite as bullish on the feeders, but a little push higher above the 20-day again for the first time since the first part of August, so that's almost 3 trading weeks or so. And it's got a little more work technically speaking, but we've had a nice little push here, and it's a good move today, so more optimistic this week than last week, Danielle.
0: For sure. Yeah. And we'll just have to kind of see what it does here as we continue throughout the week. And I guess as we take a look on the hog market, nice to see that hog market kind of have a pop as well today. It's been a while since we've seen some good positivity there. So I guess maybe following the cattle, or just any thoughts on the hogs here as we start the week?
1: Yeah, it seems to be some of the strength just rolled over into the hog market. It did fill the gap from last week, so that's nice to see technically speaking. Otherwise, this really hasn't done much of anything. It's above the 50-day, which is great, but it's been really choppy around there. Still has some work to do to the upside. Longer term, it doesn't look too bad. We got a big double bottom in June and in August, so that we're trying to work off that. So that 80 number holds on those October cattle, on the October hogs, I think that's a very good longer-term number to trade off of.
0: Gotcha. All right. Well, let's jump over to the grain side here today and see what that's doing as we close down this Tuesday. So taking a look at September corn, down 1 cent at 5.11. December is down 3.25 at 5.33.5. March is down 3.25 at 5.49. Looking at September soybeans, that's up 8.75 at 13.02.5. November is up 6.5 cents at 13.16.25. January up 7 cents at $13.32. Soybean meal, September is down $3.50 at $3.41.80. October down $4.90 at $3.43.30. And December is down $5.30 at $3.49.80. Soybean oil today, October, that's up 133 points at $70.22. December is up 143 points. At 70.70, and January up 150 points at 70.93. Chicago wheat, September is up 14.25 at 7.30.25. December up 13 cents at 7.47, and March up 12.25 at 7.61.5. Kansas City wheat, September up 18 cents at 8.04.75. December up 16.75 at 8.19. And March up 16 cents at 8.31.25. Minneapolis wheat, December is up 9 cents at 7.54. March up 9.25 at 7.72. And May up 8.75 at 7.81.75. And again, visiting here this afternoon with Nick Repke with Kleist Commodities. And

0: Nick, we had another fairly positive day here on our grain market, a little bit lower in corn, I would say, but, you know, a higher day led by wheat again. So, and that maybe also spilled into the soybeans. So I guess any thoughts on just those two markets and their positivity they saw today?
1: Yeah, absolutely. We sent a delegation over to talk to Russia, and they think the Russian-Ukraine war is going really well for them. So, was a little bit more strength in wheat off that news, so that wasn't quite exactly what the delegation was looking for. They were trying to strike peace over there, and everything kind of gapped up after that. I think soybeans are reacting a little bit more to the weather, still pretty dry here into harvest, and that does not help the beans much. And we're starting to see some of those balance sheet trade here again. We do have a little overhead resistance there at 1340 on the January, and I would call it 1323 to 25 on the front month in the Novi stuff. So we got a little bit of work to do. We were unable to punch through to new highs last week, kind of chopping around in here, but good to see some strength. Kind of on the other hand, corn is on a four-day sell-off. All of 15 cents, and I don't know, Danielle, if you can sense any sarcasm in that 15 cents for a four-day sell-off, but we are holding in there pretty well considering, and it's getting rid of some of that overboughtness that we talked about last week. And on the charts here, if it doesn't break soon, it's probably not going to.
0: Gotcha. And I guess, you know, this Friday we are expecting some USDA reports that will be released too. So is that something the market will probably be paying attention to here all week?
1: Absolutely. 11 o'clock on Friday, it's going to be a pretty big number. We have a feeling like it should be slightly bullish. The trend should continue from the USDA. It is very unusual for them to spin around and do a 180. But that being said, please protect yourself with that trade.
0: Absolutely. All right. Before I let you go today, Nick, anything on those outside markets that you continue to watch?
1: Yeah, I continue to kind of beat that drum on crude oil, getting a little stretched out from even from last week. We talked it was kind of high last week and put on a few more dollars, all again stemming from Middle East tensions, Russia, Ukraine, and we are kind of getting stretched out to that upside. So this 92 on October, almost $93 a barrel, is starting to be some pretty big resistance, but the trend has been its friend here the last little bit.
0: All right. As always, Nick, thank you for joining us here today on this Commodity Wrap. So you have a great rest of your day, and we'll talk to you again. So thank you.
1: Thank you.
0: Perfect. All right. Again, that is Nick Repke with Kleist Commodities joining us here today on your Tuesday Commodity Wrap. This update has been brought to you by the National Pork Board. And for WNAX, I'm Danielle Drotzman.
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6: I'm Dom Savino with Your Money Now. Business has been booming for prediction market startup Kalshi, which has raked in big bucks, letting you bet on the outcome of everything from sports to war to the weather. Now the company says it's making money on commodity trading. Kalshi says trading in prediction markets for things like oil and gas is up to $400 million a month. Boston Scientific is still investigating the

0: cyber attack last month that disrupted the company's ability to process and ship orders worldwide, but the medical device maker already knows the results is a drag on business. This morning, Boston Scientific said it's going to come up short of its revenue and profit targets this quarter. It's still ramping up operations to get them back to normal. Shares are down 3%. That sentiment is shared by the general market today. Wall Street's feeling the pain as oil prices climb in response to renewed fighting in the Middle East. The Dow is off more than 600 points, or more than 1%. The S&P 500 is down 35. That's your money now.
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6: And a good afternoon. Welcome back to your afternoon Five State Farm Report. Danielle Drotzman, your host here for this hour on 570 WNAX. Thank you for tuning in here today. I want to take a moment to thank our sponsors, the Smet Farm Mutual Insurance, Fordyce Co-op, and Total Auctions and Real Estate for bringing you your afternoon Five State Farm Report. Visiting here today with Tracy Zink. She is with the Nebraska Sorghum Producers. She's the chairwoman. So, Tracy, thank you for joining us here today on WNAX. And how are you doing today?
7: Oh, it's my pleasure. You know, we just had a little bit of a kind of a downpour shower. So besides the humidity that's coming with it, things are pretty good down here in southwest Nebraska.
6: There you go. That's all you can ask for. So good deal.
7: If we see a little rain, we're darn happy no matter what suffrage comes with it.
6: Absolutely, yeah. All right, well, we're going to visit here just a little bit. You guys have a sorghum field day coming up. So maybe just tell us a little bit more about your Nebraska's sorghum field day.
7: Absolutely. We're really excited to basically get this back as an annual event. Prior to, I think we missed 1 year, it's been towards Trenton, and there we've had it for 16 or 20 years, and it was such a valuable field day. Mike Baker hosted that for us, and he is shifting some of his focuses, so we're transitioning this to a little bit more of an eastern location. So here in Indianola is where it will be this year. And what we're doing is variety trials primarily, so that people have an opportunity to see from different seed companies how they look in our exact climate, so hopefully we'll see some acres grow here. And then we also are doing a 15-inch row space versus a 30-inch. So 15-inch is what I utilize on my farm for my sorghum. And so we're hoping maybe some other people will come and look at that and see what they think. It might be a practice that they could incorporate. And then in addition to that, on down the row, we've put in a population trial of 40,000, 60,000, or 80,000. And I think it'll be pretty revealing this year, where we were incredibly dry all along until about the last 2 or 3 weeks. Sorghum holds on and will wait, more so than I would say the corn hybrids. Corn's gotten a lot tougher, but once it starts to stress, it's really hard to bring it back. And so that's where sorghum has a leg up, in that it can hang on a long darn time. And we're just now starting to see it throw some head. So we may not be as far along in maturity as we usually are at this time of year, but I think there's going to be some revealing things. And anytime we have a chance to get together as producers and industry partners, there's always something you'll learn. And we're going to have a great supper afterwards with a little more networking, fellowship, and

0: just a chance to kind of review the year.
1: Absolutely. That sounds like a great event, and you can't ever pass up food for sure. So I guess, you know, you mentioned you're going to come out and just kind of see all the different trials and stuff. So that's got to be really cool just for the producers to come out and, you know, see what you're doing. And then maybe they can take that back and incorporate it onto their farm. So I guess, I mean, what do you kind of hope producers will get out of it?
0: I think it's important that they are there physically present so that they can talk to some of the seed dealers that will be there explaining the varieties that are there. This is one snapshot that they get to see. There's online references they can use, but they can face-to-face talk with the dealers and say, now look, I'm more of a sandy environment, or I have a lot more clay than this field. What's your recommendation for that? You know, how is your population? Because it's totally different with different hybrids based on possibly what population and what your yield goals are. And so, or what your inputs will be, and, you know, your weed pressure. There's so many different things. It's with any crop that we raise, but sorghum in particular has a few things, a few nuances that if you get a head start on planning for your operation, you'll be miles ahead.
1: Absolutely. And, you know, I think I saw on the news release for this that, are you guys partnering with anybody for this event?
0: Well, we do have, I would say we have a lot of partners, but one of the main ones is Nebraska Extension is helping us a lot. We've got some people coming to speak. One of our local famous persons who's down at K-State, I think, will be up to speak, Lucas Haig. We also have our local Extension agent who will be there. We're going to have... but just lost his name, so I'll let that people go to the website and check that out, which would be NebraskaSorghum.org, or search us on Facebook, and you'd be able to see the full lineup there. But we're starting at 4 o'clock in the field, and it's roughly 1 mile east of Indianola and 1 mile north, and there'll be signs to get you there, and we'll have people guiding for parking.
1: Perfect. All right. And then this event takes place Wednesday, September 9th, like you mentioned, near Indianola. And then I guess who is invited, or I guess who should basically attend? You did kind of mention just kind of the demographic of people, but I mean, is anybody invited?
0: Absolutely anybody can come. We've got, you know, sorghum plays a big role in for consumers in terms of their diet, and we'll have some, hopefully at the meal, they'll be able to taste some sorghum products that are available. We also will talk about the ability to someday bring a processing plant into Nebraska, which would greatly enhance sorghum's popularity and demand. And so, you know, anybody that I think with conservation and good stewardship and the regenerative ag, all those things play into, are very important for sorghum. We'll also have some people there connected with ethanol, because sorghum does play a role and can provide, be a crop that goes to the ethanol plants. And so we're really trying to get, if you have an interest in sorghum, this is the place to be.
1: Absolutely. All right. Last but not least, I mean, any last details? Do we need to register? Anything like that that we should kind of know beforehand?
0: Well, it's always helpful if people register. And I'm on our Facebook page, will be a link to that, and the website also. And I think we use Event is the name of the website. That it is absolutely free. It just helps us do some planning, so we know how big a parking lot to make and how many chairs to set out for the supper. But everyone's invited, and we just look forward to getting together, telling the story of Nebraska sorghum, and getting as many people involved as we can.
1: All right. And again, that is Tracy Zink. She is the chairwoman for the Nebraska Sorghum Producers. And again, that event will take place tomorrow in Indianola, Nebraska. So make sure to check out the Nebraska Sorghum Producers website for more information. And with that, we'll take a quick break and be back with the remainder of your program here on WNAX. I'm Danielle Drotzman.
2: Cows moo. Pigs oink. Keith and Danielle. They talk. Farm news, markets, and more on your big friend, 570 WNAX.
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3: WNAX weather. Good afternoon. We are cooling off a little bit. We'll be down right around 80 for a high for the end of the day by 5 o'clock. We're at 82 right now. 82 and mostly cloudy skies. We had some chances this afternoon, not around Yankton, at least any drizzle or rain showers, but there were chances. Partly cloudy, not too bad tonight. 61 or overnight low. We'll see 82 with sunshine tomorrow. And even cooler Wednesday night, 55 with clear skies. By Thursday, back up around 85, and then sunny and 90 on Friday with breezy conditions. Now, storms do linger into the evening, especially across northwest Iowa. A stronger storm possible there, producing quarter-size hail or 60-mile-per-hour wind gusts. Otherwise, dry midweek with storm chances returning Friday night for some, and a little more widespread. More folks get in on the game Saturday night, it looks like. Right now, 81 at 570 WNAX.
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0: 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At Dakota Ethanol in Wentworth, South Dakota, corn at $4.64. 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At South Dakota Soy Processors, beans at $12.77. At Oahe Grain in Oneida, South Dakota, spring wheat is at $6.58. Winter wheat is at $7.07. At Agtegra in Huron and Kennebec, spring wheat at $6.73. Winter wheat at $7.23. In Craven, spring wheat is at $6.68. Winter wheat is at $7.08. At AGP in Aberdeen, South Dakota, beans are at $12.72. In Dawson, Minnesota, they're at $12.52. And in Sergeant Bluff, Iowa, beans are at $13.37. And that is a rundown of the current cash grain numbers that we have for you today. And thanks for tuning in here to your afternoon 5-State Farm Report. Have a great rest of your day. And for WNAX, I'm Danielle Drotzman.
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6: A look ahead to the midterms. I'm Lisa Brady, Fox News. Democrats have an edge in the new Fox News power rankings. Still favorites to take back the House, but 17 races are considered toss-ups as the forecast changes in two states.
7: Republicans redrew Missouri's 5th District, putting it solidly in their column. But last week, the state Supreme Court unanimously blocked the districts from being used for the midterms. That seat is currently held by Democratic Congressman Emanuel Cleaver. Three House races in Ohio include Republican Max Miller, who is accused of abuse by his ex-wife, as well as the 10th and 15th districts that moved from solid Republican to likely.
6: Fox's Tony J. Powers. President Trump warning that Democratic socialists want to take the country toward communism as he prepares to headline a Republican midterm convention this week in Dallas. The five people killed when an Amazon cargo jet ran off a runway in Miami were all men and part of an aviation cleaning crew. Miami-Dade County Sheriff Rosie Cordero Stutz says their company

0: The van was hit by the jet, which also hit a passenger car.
1: Five victims were transported to the hospital following the crash. The two pilots were treated and have since been released. Three victims remain hospitalized. Two are in critical condition.
0: The NTSB analyzing the flight data and cockpit voice recorders and gathering evidence at the airport, investigating why the jet traveled 1,300 feet past the runway Sunday. A tragic end to the search for a missing family in Florida after their small plane disappeared off the Bahamas yesterday. Family members say relatives in boats recovered the four bodies.
2: 80-year-old Maria Lamar, who had more than 40 years of flying experience, according to family, was piloting the PA-34 Piper carrying his wife Lily, as well as their grandchildren, 22-year-old Christian Souza and 28-year-old Sophia Souza, who texted flight plans for their return to Miami to a group chat. Family members contacting authorities after seeing messages were not being delivered.
0: Lillian Wu, America's listening to Fox News.
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0: One more deadly plane crash under investigation in California, where two teenagers are now orphans.
4: A fixed-wing single-engine plane flown by flight instructor Dana Eady crashed near the Sierra Sky Park Airport in northern Fresno over the weekend. She and her husband were taken to hospitals, but her two younger children were pronounced dead at the scene. Dana died Saturday at a hospital, but her husband Craig, who suffered burns, passed away Monday. The couple's two older teenage children were not on the plane. It wasn't immediately clear why the plane crashed, but Eady was a veteran flight instructor and also taught at the nearby Reedley College. The college released a statement calling her an incredible mentor to younger future pilots who were studying under her. Jessica Rosenthal, Fox News.
0: A trial continues in Mexico, where three men are charged in the deaths of two Australian surfers and an American friend.
5: Australian brothers Callum and Jake Robinson and their American friend Jack Rode went missing in 2024 while camping in Baja, Mexico. Their bodies later found dumped off a cliff with gunshot wounds to their heads. They were robbed and murdered, with three Mexican men now accused in their killings and standing trial. Another suspect in the case was sentenced to 20 years in prison last year after admitting that she instigated the robbery to steal the victim's truck tires.
0: Fox's Jeff Manasso. Israel says it's closing the British consulate in Jerusalem after the UK accused what it calls settler terrorists of ethnic cleansing against Palestinians in the West Bank.
6: United Jerusalem is the capital of Israel, will always remain the capital of Israel.
0: Israel's foreign minister announcing retaliatory moves as the UK bans trade with Israeli settlements. France and Canada plan similar action, warning that expanding settlements and growing violence will make a two-state solution impossible. Canada's retaliatory tariffs on U.S. goods now in effect as a trade dispute continues. The Dow down 625 points an hour to the close. Elisa Brady, Fox News.
7: 2:05 Tuesday afternoon, the Missouri River Basin continues to feel the effects of drought. The U.S. Army Corps of Engineers reports that August runoff above Sioux City totaled 1 million acre feet. That's 73% of normal. Corps officials say runoff was especially low in the Fort Peck and Garrison regions because of long-term precipitation shortages and extremely dry soil conditions. However, late summer rainfall did boost the runoff in areas around Oahe, Fort Randall, and Gavin's Point, helping offset some of that deficit. John Remus is the chief of the Corps' Missouri River Basin Water Management Division. He says the additional rainfall in the lower basin allowed reservoir managers to maintain lower release rates while still meeting navigation needs downstream. More than 83% of the Missouri River Basin is currently classified as abnormally dry or in drought. The Corps is forecasting 2026 runoff at just 60%.

0: percent of average, with even drier conditions expected across parts of the upper basin this fall. And Feeding South Dakota is making use of September, which is Hunger Action Month, to put a spotlight on food insecurity and encourage more people to get involved in the fight against hunger. The organization says hunger remains a serious issue across the state, affecting South Dakotans of all ages, from children to senior citizens. Officials say rising costs and ongoing economic pressures continue to make it difficult for many families to put food on the table. Lori Dykstra is the CEO of Feeding South Dakota. She says food insecurity is a growing problem and it requires greater public awareness and community support.
1: Our Map the Meal Gap report just came out from Feeding America for the year, and it shows that we now have 130,340 South Dakotans who are food insecure. And that's one in five children are food insecure in our state. That's a pretty high number.
0: Dykstra also says volunteers play a critical role in helping the organization reach those in need. Feeding South Dakota distributes food through local food banks, pantries, and community partners statewide. From the WNAX Newsroom, I'm Tim Borman.
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3: I'm Taylor Riggs, and this is the Fox Business Report.
4: The Federal Reserve and inflation are back in focus as Wall Street gets back to work today. The Fed meets 1 week from today and releases its decision on interest rates the following day, September 16th. Historically, every major U.S. stock index experiences its worst average returns in the month of September. There are two inflation updates this week, the Consumer Price Index on Friday, the Producer Price Index, inflation at the wholesale level on Thursday. Biotech company Boston Scientific says it won't be able to forecast its business because of the cyber attack that happened last month. It continues to make progress in restoring many of its systems that were affected by the hack. Canada's retaliatory tariffs took effect overnight. That's your Fox Business Report. I'm Jenny Coselda. Invested in you.
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12: Witness today in Judy's Journal through 96-year-old Jody Blau and his wife Adelaide, whose older love now shows some traces on their faces, but only through the chuckles in their laughter and a twinkle in the eye as Joe recalls finding just the right girl. He found her all right, but it was 1935. No one had money and neither did Joe. So he traveled by train to Buffalo, New York to work in a relative's bakery in hopes of affording the wedding ring and the ceremony, too.
13: I thought I was going to get enough money together to get married, but I got $20 a week, $10 for room and board. So that didn't leave too

0: much left, but I got married anyway. It worked out. They get along pretty well. I'd argue once in a while, but if that's it.
1: The boss says his wife had 10 siblings and he got the cream of the crop.
0: That's the only one he ever had, too. I had to pick out of 6 girls and I picked her.
1: He said you were the best, Adelaide.
2: Oh, out of 6? 6 other girls, you mean?
0: 6 or 7.
1: I go on board. Love at first sight isn't always the case. For some, it's more mystery than magic that turns a common friendship into something more than just a ride. Lauren and Maxine Steffen both graduated from Crofton High School, but is that where they fell in love?
3: Come on home and fool around with me.
4: No, not at all. No, actually, we went to Norfolk College together. I just didn't have a car, and he had a car, and I would catch a ride down there. And I think he charged me 75 cents a time to ride back and forth. And I was the only one that paid him. He had about 4 passengers, and I was the one that paid him all the time. He stayed right with me. Let's see.
5: You didn't have money in mind, though, did you, Lauren?
6: No, I didn't.
4: Gas then was probably 29 cents a gallon, so I probably paid the whole way back and forth.
6: $2 of the gas and drive around a week and put in $1 worth and drive home.
3: Together again.
1: And then there is being in the right place at the right time, as it was for Walter and Eva Weibelhaus. Walter came to America from Westphalia, Germany at the age of 5 in 1930. Thanks to his parents' dream of finding a safer and better life here, where they operated the Meridian Sanatorium, providing a service of natural therapies and chiropractic healing, and where Eva worked as the secretary. Walter credits his father's keen sense of recognizing those outstanding qualities of the woman who would become his bride in 1946.
7: I found my wife here. And Dad helped me get her. You know, she was working for my dad. And I started a business, and it got so I didn't keep any books. Dad said, you better get yourself a bookkeeper. I said, why? Well, it's pretty bad when you don't keep books. He said, I've got one up there that I think you could get her. And I said, who is it? He said, Eva. Oh, I said, I've known her all life and she wouldn't look at me.
8: Have I told you lately that I love you?
1: It's quite obvious that these men have always been telling their wives that.
8: I'm sending you a big bouquet of roses.
1: More lovable characters on tomorrow's Judy's Journal in Crofton, Nebraska. 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Good day, I'm Judy Stratman.
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11: 570 WNAX. Oh, that's some fancy music right there. Let's try this one. Yeah, well, yeah, we're out of luck on that one.

Judy's Journal is brought to us by Northside Grain, by Zomer Auctions, Valley Ag Supply, Westra Auction, and Fordyce Co-op. Well, the U.S. Fish and Wildlife staff is down more than a third nationwide. The number of people staffing the U.S. Fish and Wildlife Service has dropped by 3,600 during President Donald Trump's second term. Some people say that's concerning. Other people are saying that's not concerning at all.

0: According to federal data obtained by a nonprofit conservation group, 3,600 people no longer working for the U.S. Fish and Wildlife Service. Oregon, California, Alaska, and Washington have seen some of the steepest losses. The number of fish and wildlife employees in Oregon down 40% since 2024, from 434 full-timers and part-timers and seasonal staff to 257 as of this year. Alaska, 220 staff gone, 36% decline. And Washington has lost 222 people. That's a 38% decline. It's surprising that 222 people is only 38%. I mean, for some. U.S. Fish and Wildlife spokesperson at the agency's Washington headquarters and Pacific Region office didn't respond to emails from the nonprofit conservation group asking more questions about it. Across the West, staff numbers down since 2024, indicating that many left, took the buyouts or early retirement. Yeah, I almost forgot about those buyouts that were offered, right? Some of those, of course, because of DOGE. New Mexico lost 149 people, Alaska 220, Arizona 83, California 313. Again, I should probably mention the amount of decline of staff. Yeah, 36% is 220 in Alaska, 83 in Arizona, 45% decline. California lost 313, which is only a 36% decline in employees for the U.S. Fish and Wildlife Service in the state of California. And that's the federal agency. That's not the state agencies. Colorado, 189 staff, 41% decline. Idaho lost 61, which is a 35% decline. Montana, 77, which is a 40% decline. Yeah, isn't that amazing? 40% decline in Montana is a 77 staff members. Think of all the area that the U.S. Fish and Wildlife Service serves in the state of Montana versus many states. And yet 77 of their staff is a 40% decline, which means they probably have around 200 employees or just a touch more. In California, they lost 313 employees, which is only 36% decline, which means they have close to 700 employees or quite possibly just a few more. Now, wait a minute. Yeah, 900, close to 1,000, in fact, if you do the math. Nevada lost 49 of its staff members, which is a 37% decline. New Mexico lost 149 staff, which is a 37% decline, which means they have around 300 on staff. Utah, 26, which is a 35% decline. I think of all the area in Utah as well. Well, that's amazing. Wyoming lost 16 staff, which is a 25% decline, which means they have a whatever 16 times 4 is, right? Yeah. Among the losses nationwide are 1,900 scientists, including biologists, foresters, and wildfire managers, including 95 scientists who worked for the Fish and Wildlife Service in offices across Oregon and coastal cities to LaGrande, to Roseburg, Bend, and Portland. Some are saying it's a brain drain when it comes to the U.S. Fish and Wildlife Service. They've lost so many expert scientists who've helped save endangered animals and plants. Some say different. Yeah, President Trump has listed fewer vulnerable species for federal protection than any other presidential administration since Congress first passed the Endangered Species Act some years back. So there we go. Interesting news from the U.S. Fish and Wildlife staff, down more than a third nationwide, and in some states is down as much as 47%. 570 WNEX, it is the 2 o'clock hour on your big friend. We got more coming up for you here in just a bit. 570 WNEX.
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8: Bradeen Auction will be conducting the South Dakota Surplus Property Auction Tuesday, September 15th at the Department of Transportation Region Office in Aberdeen. The Aberdeen offerings includes a 2019 Dodge Ram 1500 4x4, three 2018 Dodge Ram 3500 4x4s, 17 and 18 Dodge Ram 1500s, a 16 3500 4x4, and more. That's Bradeen Auction Tuesday, September 15th in Aberdeen.
9: 570 WNAX. It is the 2 o'clock hour on your big friend. Of course, the five-state trader is not far away. We'll be getting to the five-state trader momentarily. Very, very, very soon. Well, the president has signed some executive orders helping cattle ranchers protect their herds from wolves. Well, that has certainly been an issue in a handful of states, and the wolf provision addresses a long-standing concern, many ranchers say. Wolves prey on their cattle, and particularly the calves, causing livestock losses and forcing producers to spend more to monitor and protect their herds. In some states, the gray wolves are still protected. In fact, in all states, gray wolves remain protected under the Federal Endangered Species Act across the country. But the president seeks to address the predation issue. And, of course, retail beef prices have reached record highs. So ranchers have more to lose right now. Country of origin labeling is important to many ranchers as well. Congress repealed mandatory country of origin labeling requirements for beef pork in 2015 after a series of World Trade Organization rulings involving challenges from Canada and from Mexico. So the president making it easier for people to protect their herds from predation, and also making it easier to expand meat processing in the United States of America, moving towards the country of origin labeling with his administration. 570 WNEX, it is the information hour on your big friend. The five-state trader is coming up in just a bit. 570 WNEX.
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12: I'm Colin Strombeck with this WNAX Sports Update. The Detroit Tigers beat the Minnesota Twins 5-4 yesterday. Trevor Larnach hit his 12th home run of the year in the top of the fourth for Minnesota. Rookie Walker Jenkins broke his 0-for-17 hitting slump with a two-run double in the top of the sixth.

0: Showing him a fastball, the pitch. Swung on and lined into right center field, and there's your base hit. That one's going to split the gap, and it's going to be smothered by Clark in front of the warning track. One run will score. Two runs will score.
1: Yes,
0: Jenkins,
1: yes,
0: a two-run double, and it's a one-run ball game. Attaboy!
2: 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Twins manager Derek Shelton was thrilled to see Jenkins break that streak.
3: Yeah, I think it's a big deal. You know, I mean, I think, you know, it's a situation where you come to the big leagues and, you know, it's challenging and it's tough. And big double there to get us back to 5-4. But overall, I think it's just going to continue to get better. But today was definitely a positive sign.
2: Joe Ryan, back off the injured list, struck out 7 Tigers over 4 innings. He gave up 3 hits, including a home run, a walk, and 2 earned runs, 3 runs in total. He took the loss to drop to 6-9. The Arizona Diamondbacks beat the Kansas City Royals 6-4. Carter Jensen hit an RBI double, and Salvador Perez hit a 2-run double. The Twins are now 7.5 games out of first place in the American League Central. They are 4.5 out in the wild card race. The South Dakota State Jackrabbits put up quite a fight at FBS School Northwestern in suburban Chicago, but came up short in their 34-18 loss. They only scored 1 touchdown in their 7 trips inside the red zone. Head coach Dan Jackson says that is unacceptable.
4: Too many missed opportunities in the football game. I thought we were the more physical team for sure. Thought we showed a lot of connection and fight throughout the game, but we weren't the most disciplined. We need to coach better, execute better. And I thought we had opportunities to really punch some things in there where we had the ball in the red zone to make a statement. We didn't do it. So there's plenty of things for us to improve upon and get better. So we should be excited the potential of this team, but that's all it is right now.
2: The New Haven Chargers are at South Dakota State Saturday at 6 p.m., 4 o'clock pregame show on 570 WNAX. Tonight, the Twins continue their series at the Tigers. Pitching for the Twins, Dean Kramer. Pitching for the Tigers, Drew Anderson. Minnesota at Detroit, 5:40 p.m., 5 o'clock pregame show on 570 WNAX. The Diamondbacks-Royals series continues. The D-backs have Corbin Burnes on the mound. KC has All-Star Michael Wacha. Arizona at Kansas City at 6:40. Colin Strombeck, WNAX Sports. Yay.
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6: 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I'll get it right sooner or later, all right? I'll get it right. Yeah, I got a ragtag issue going on. All right. Here's the thing. I quite often got a ragtag issue going on. Yeah, well, I mean, that's just the way it works in my world, right? I mean, I wouldn't know what to do if something did what it's supposed to do. Do you ever have that? Yeah. 570 WNEX, it is the 5-State Trader on your big friend. 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That is the number to call to be part of the Trader. Here's the rules on the Trader. They go like this. No guns, no weapons of any kind, only private parties, no businesses. We want you to limit your phone calls to one item per phone call, one phone number per item, and that item has to have a price. We don't sell livestock on the 5-State Trader, and we do not sell the PORN on the 5-State Trader either. Other than that, everything is within the rules on the 5-State Trader. Oh, by the way, in the 3 o'clock hour today, we are going to be talking with some folks with the Twin Rivers Old Iron Threshing be coming up in Delmont, South Dakota. Always a good time over there, and we're going to talk with some of the folks for the Twin Rivers Old Iron Association over there in the 3 o'clock hour. We're going to do that at 3:15, and at 4:15, you're going to want to be listening today on the Drive Time Show. I got to grab my notes so you can see it. So you can hear it. That's what I'm trying to say. Jason Erickson, he is the Chief Information Officer and the Director of Information Technology Services at the South Dakota School of Mines and Technology out there in Rapid City, South Dakota. All right. Now, we're going to talk to him about data centers because we've talked about it a handful of times on the Drive Time Show.

0: Oh, then I don't know what the heck they are. All right. Are they infrastructure like the electric grid? Are they different than that? Are they like towers? And because in some cases, people own towers and they rent space on the towers, right? And so private industry builds towers and then they rent space on those towers. Is a data center like that? Or is a data center more like an electrical center where they have all the transformers, right? Is it more like that? Is it privately owned? Is it owned by a company? How does it work? Is it necessary to have it? The advantages, the disadvantages. We're going to talk with a professor about that today at 4:15. That's what we're going to do. So let's go to the phone lines on the 5-State Trader. Who's this? Where are you from? You're on the Trader.
1: The Beaver Creek Grinch.
0: Hey, Grinch. How you doing today?
1: Oh, sweating a little.
0: Yeah, well, we getting a little sprinkle over here in Yankton.
1: No, we're just overcast and terrible muggy here.
0: I gotcha. What do you have for us on the Trader today, Grinch?
1: I have a set of four 265-75 R16 Mickey Thompsons. I've got to have somewhere around $850 to $900 for the set. They don't even got 250 miles on them.
0: Gotcha.
1: The paint, that preserver is still on the white lettering, the bluing. So,
0: gotcha.
1: Please contact me at 507-920-0481. These tires, brand new, cost about $520 a piece, mounted and balanced.
0: I gotcha. All right. Hang on here just a second, Grinch. All right. I'm using a new program here today, and so I got to make certain I get it right. How much did you want for them again, Grinch?
1: About $850 to $900 bucks.
0: I gotcha.
1: For all four.
0: Mm-hmm.
1: And they don't even got 250 miles on them. The pickup they were on blew up, and that's why they're gone.
0: I gotcha. And 507-920-0481, right, Grinch?
1: You bet. Thank you, Vaughn. You do a great job.
0: Goodness gracious, mercy's sake. Hang on just a second, Grinch. I'm having some trouble with this. So I just want to make certain I still get it all right. Like I said, I got a new computer program here I'm working with, and it's not liking it. A couple of things that I'm doing here, so I want to work it out right. There we go. I think I got it now, Grinch. Thank you. Appreciate it.
1: You bet.
0: 570-WNEX. It is the 5-State Trader. Lucky I can remember his number. And my goodness gracious, what do we got going on here? Why is that? 507-290. Oh, I bet I know what's going on here. 570-WNEX, it is the 5-State Trader on your big friend. I bet the numbers was turned off. There we go. Yeah, I got it now. Yeah, tell you what, I ain't the sharpest guy you ever saw, but I can figure stuff out after a while. And that's what I had to do. Well, y'all betcha. Well, you need that number thing open for the 5-State Trader. There we go. Who's this? Where you from? You're on the 5-State Trader.
2: Hey, Bill from Hardington.
0: Hey, Bill. How you doing today?
2: Good, good, good.
0: Good.
2: Thanks.
0: What you got for us, Bill?
2: I got all the glass out of a John Deere cab from the late 60s and 70s.
0: I got you.
2: And I want $400 for all of it, or if you want to, you know, different buyouts be different price, but if you want the whole thing for $400, that's fine.
0: Yep.
2: And my number is 402-841-2287.
0: I have got 402-841-2287 there, Bill.
2: That'll
0: there we go.
2: Classic.
0: All the glass out of a late 60s, early 70s John Deere cab.
2: Right. The square cab. Yep.
0: Gotcha. Perfect. Thank you.
2: You bet. Yeah.
0: You bet. 570-WNEX. It is the 5-State Trader on your big friend. 1-800-367-9629. 1-800-367-WNEX. That is the number to call to be part of the 5-State Trader. Yeah, it's a janky 5-State Trader today. But we're getting through it. It'll get better as we go on, too. You, well, I mean, that's the way it works. You get just

0: Get better at things. When I first started doing the five-day trader, I was going to write them all down by hand because I am a terrible typer. I am not a good typer at all. And so I was worried about being able to type well enough to do the five-day trader. But it turns out that I got better at doing the trader after a while. Better at typing as well. 570 WNEX, it is the trader on Your Big Friend. Let's hear from our friends at Purple Wave Auction. They're one of our fabulous sponsors on the trader, and then we'll be right back. I got some open lines on the trader right now, so why don't y'all give me a call on the five-state trader, and we'll get you in. 1-800-367-0, son of a gun. Hang on just a second. Maybe we'll get one in right now before we take a short break. Who's this? Where you from? You on the five-state trader?
1: Davon, you got Verge.
0: Hey, Verge, how you doing today?
1: Well, just like the Grinch, sweating it out.
0: Yeah, I hear you. I hear you. What you got for us today, Verge?
1: I've got a 2006 one-ton GMC diesel.
0: Gotcha.
1: It's a SLT model.
0: Gotcha.
1: It's got 270,000 on it. I just bought a different one, and I'm going to get rid of this one.
0: I gotcha. Okay.
1: 14,000 is what I'd like on it. I had a bunch of engine work done on it about 2 years ago, and it's still running great. So,
0: gotcha. And is it a regular cab? Is it a four door? What do we?
1: It is a S.
0: Oh, goodness gracious! And we lost him right there. Oh, that happens once in a while. He'll call back. But if I remember right. It was a 4x4, and because he did advertise this thing one time before. So, and I do have the 14 grand on, but I don't have his phone number, and I do not have Verge's number memorized. So he'll have to call me back with that. 570 WNEX, who's this? Where are you from? You on the trader?
2: This is Jeff from Trip.
0: Hey, Jeff, how you doing today?
2: Good. How you doing?
0: I'm doing all right, Jeff. What do you got for us today?
2: I'm still trying to sell a cornfield to be cut for silage.
0: Gotcha.
2: Had a cornfield planted in alfalfa that just didn't get enough moisture this summer.
0: Yep.
2: It would be 10 miles northeast of Avon or about 9 miles southwest of Tripp. And we're looking for $50 an acre.
0: Gotcha.
2: Or if someone wants to shoot me an offer and take a look at it, that's what we're looking for. Number is 605-770-8945.
0: I have got 605-770-8945.
2: Yep.
0: Hey, thank you, Jeff.
2: Yep, thank you.
0: You bet. 570-WNEX, it is the five-state trader on Your Big Friend. Now the calls are rolling in. Who's this? Where you from? You on the trader?
1: This is Verge, Bob.
0: Oh, good. I got you back. All right, so it's a 4x4, if I remember right. Is that correct?
1: That is correct.
0: Okay, 4x4.
1: Just put tires on it.
0: Yep.
1: And it is a extended cab long box.
0: Gotcha. And your phone number, Verge?
1: -360-8798. And there is a flatbed, too, that I had bought and never got on it, so.
0: Gotcha. Gotcha. You could purchase a flatbed as well. 507-360-8798, Verge.
1: That is correct.
0: We got it. Thank you, Verge. 570-WNEX. It is the trader on Your Big Friend. Who's this? Where you from? You're on the trader.
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0: 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Back to the phone lines we go on the 5-State Trader. Who's this? Where you from? You on the Trader?
3: This is Jim from Genoa.
0: Hey, Jim. How you doing today?
3: Pretty good. Pretty good. Nice day out here.
0: That's good. What you got for us today?
3: I got one of the last R52 gleaner combines. It's a painted one instead of the galvanized. It's got 1,600 separators hours. Got a 20-foot flex head with air reel that goes with it. Just need to have her sold, I guess, since I'm not farming anymore.
0: All righty. So it's one of the last ones they made. It's painted and not galvanized. It's got a 20-foot flex head with an air reel. And how many hours did you have on this bad boy?
3: 1,600 separator hours. I'm second owner on it. I know I got it from older guy that retired. Now I'm old and I'm retiring. So
0: gotcha. Yep. And how much do you want for it, Jim?
3: I want $19,500.
0: And a phone number.
3: And then I'm going to slip the header trailer on there, too, and that all goes with the package deal.
0: I gotcha. Okay. There we go. Header trailer goes with. Gotcha.
3: Yeah.
0: Mm-hmm.
3: And phone number, 402-363-2369.
0: I have got 402-363-3369 there, Jim.
3: It's 2369.
0: There we go. That makes more sense to me. I have got a Oh my goodness. There we go. I got 402-363-2369.
3: Correct.
0: Thank you, Jim. We appreciate that. 570 WNEX. It is the Trader on your Big Friend. Who's this? Where are you from? You're on the Trader.
4: This is Aaron from Tabor.
0: Hey, Aaron. How you doing today?
4: Really good. I have something that I'll bet you've never had before.
0: Okay.
4: I have three church pews and a kneeler for sale.
0: I thought positive if we had. I know we've had church pews before, but I don't know
4: really?
0: About a kneeler.
4: Okay.
0: Yeah.
4: Okay.
0: Right. Tell me more about them, Aaron.
4: They're 8'8" long. We'd like $50 for the three. My number is 605-500-7377.
0: I have got 605-500-7377.
4: There you go.
0: We got it. Thank you, Jim.
4: Thank you.
0: You betcha. 570-WNEX. It is the Trader. One more, and we'll take a short break. Who's this? Where you from? You're on the Trader.
5: Yeah, this is Kenny from Allen.
0: Hey, Kenny, what you got for us?
5: I've got a grain auger that we took out of under a grain bin. It's 16 feet long with a tube and the 17-inch auger that go with it.
0: Gotcha.
5: They're both in pretty good shape. We just took it out from under a grain bin is what we did.
0: Sure. And how much you want for it?
5: $250.
0: And the phone number?
5: 402-584-2288.
0: I have got 402-584-2288.
5: That's right.
0: Hey, thank you, Kenny.
5: Okay,
0: we appreciate it.
5: Thank you.
0: Yep,
5: thank you.
0: 570-WNEX. It is the 5-State Trader on your Big Friend. We'll be right back with more 5-State Trader.

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0: is the 5-State Trader, 1-800-367-9629. 1-800-367-WNAX, the number to call to be part of the Trader. Let's go to the phone lines. Who's this? Where are you from? You're on the Trader.
1: It's Jim again from Genoa, Nebraska.
0: Yeah, gotcha, Jim. What you got for us?
1: I also got a stock trailer. It's a 5x13. It's a small one. Been used for, you know, one or two cows, or, well, you could haul three or four, I guess. But
0: right.
1: Just a small trailer. The kids always use it to haul furniture, so.
0: Sure.
1: But it's a good little handy stock trailer.
0: Gotcha. And how much you want for it?
1: Oh, I'd like to get $1,400.
0: And a phone number to call.
1: 402-363-2369.
0: I have got 402-363-2369, Jim.
1: Yeah.
0: Hey, thank you, Jim. We appreciate that. 570 WNEX. Who's this? Where you from? You're on the Trader.
2: Yes, this is Jack in Beresford.
0: Hey, Jack. How you doing today?
2: Pretty good.
0: Good.
2: What you got for me? I've got about a dozen steel and cast tractor seats or off of old equipment, horse-drawn equipment and stuff like that. And I'd like $20 a piece for them. I got a dozen, I believe.
0: Gotcha.
2: So if somebody's interested, they can buy one or all.
0: One or all? Yeah, I got you there, Jack. What's the phone number to call?
2: 605-351-5134.
0: I have got 605-351-5134.
2: That's right.
0: Hey, thank you.
2: Yeah, have a good day.
0: You as well. 570 WNAX, it is the 5-State Trader. Back to the phone lines. Who's this? Where you from? You're on the Trader. You're live on the airwaves on the 5-State Trader. Who's this? Where you from?
3: This is Jeff from Trip.
0: Hey, Jeff. How are you doing today?
3: Good.
0: Good. What you got for us today, Jeff?
3: Yeah, I've also got a wanted item today. I don't know if this is something anybody would have, but I've got a H&S 1460 bifold wheel rake.
0: Yeah.
3: And I'm looking for the two extension wheels that would go on the front to make it a 16-wheel rake, and then the kicker wheels that go down the center.
0: All right, so you're looking for the two extension wheels for a 14. Give me the model number again.
3: Yeah, it's a H&S 1460.
0: Gotcha.
3: Or I believe if they had the wheels on the front, it was a 1660. But that's I have a 1460.
0: Yep, I got you. Yep.
3: And the number is 605-770-8945.
0: I have got 605-770-8945.
3: Yep.
0: We got it. Hey, thank you, Jeff.
3: Yep, thank you.
0: You bet. 570 W.

0: Money Action is the trader. Who's this? Where are you from? You're on the trader.
1: This is John from Payton, Iowa.
0: Hey, did you say John?
1: John, yep.
0: Gotcha. And what you got for us, John?
1: I have a 2015 Gleaner 3308C chopping cornhead. That's 8-row. It's got new knives last year on the choppers. It does have single point connection. It has head height, row guidance, and stock stompers. And I'd like $38,000 for it.
0: I got you. Let me catch up with you just a little bit. So it's got the stock stompers. It's got the single point hookup. It has got, did you say head sight?
1: Yep, head sight, you know, for the header height.
0: Yep. And
1: then factory row guidance.
0: I got you. All righty. There we go. That's the one thing I missed. Gotcha. All righty. And how much do you want for it?
1: $38,000.
0: And a phone number to call?
1: 515-559-6074.
0: I have got 515-559-6074.
1: You got it.
0: Thank you, John. We appreciate that.
1: Yep, have a good one.
0: You as well. 570 WNAX. It is the five-state trader on your big friend. My goodness gracious, it's been a busy day on the five-state trader. I appreciate everyone's patience because, criminy, I've been struggling just a little bit, haven't I? It'll get better. It'll get better. 570 WNAX.
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0: WNAX. It is the five-state trader, 1-800-367-9629. Yeah, I got time for a couple more calls on the five-state trader. So, hey, let's just keep it rolling, shall we? Back to the phone lines. Who's this? Where are you from? You on the five-state trader?
5: Hey, Vaughn, this is Rob from Parkston.
0: Hey, Rob, how are you doing today?
5: I'm doing great. We missed you at the Shore Store last weekend.
0: I know. I tell you what, my schedule gets kind of funky on the weekends sometimes, so I'm sorry I wasn't able to make it there, Rob.
5: We'll get you next time. Yeah. But, hey, I still have the Sportsman's Paradise up on Lynn Lake in Day County. That's close to Webster. It is 122 acres, and there is an island included in that with a self-contained, fully furnished cabin on the island. It's turnkey. Everything is there. There's a loader on the island. There's a boat lift. There is a boat dock. If you love to catch muskie, walleye, and shoot waterfowl, this is for you.
0: Yeah, Jim.
5: The cabin itself is about 620 square feet. It's run on solar and propane, and all 122 acres, everything all in, $300,000.
0: All righty. I'm putting all 122 acres with cabin and island. How much again?
5: And there's a nice farm all tractor out there.
0: Gotcha.
5: It is $300,000, and my number, Vaughn, is 605-505-0556.
0: I have got 605-505-0556, Rob.
5: Correct.
0: And we got it. Hey, thank you.
5: Have a good day.
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0: a certain nation that wanted a nuclear weapon.
1: Saying that will never happen, this during a 9/11 event outside the White House, as days of tributes begin ahead of September 11th this Friday, marking 25 years since the terror attacks that killed nearly 3,000 people.
2: As DOJ employees, we have done a great job protecting this country, and that's something we can be proud of.
1: The U.S. Attorney General Todd Blanche at a Justice Department ceremony saying this week they'll also be honoring those who lost their lives. Blanche speaking alongside former New York Mayor Rudy Giuliani, thanking him for his leadership in the aftermath of the attacks. The current mayor, Zoran Mamdani, facing calls from some 9/11 families to stay away from the city's annual Ground Zero ceremony.
3: He doesn't understand that the people standing behind me and the wanderers were on the day they lost their loved ones.
1: City Council Member Joanne Areola says Mamdani surrounds himself with people who think America deserved 9/11.

0: Mamdani still plans to attend the ceremony, telling reporters it shouldn't be about politicians. A sell-off on Wall Street, the Dow down 626 at the bell. 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
0: Canada's retaliatory tariffs are now in effect on more than 600 U.S. products.
4: That's roughly 8% of Canada's total imports, including steel and aluminum, cheese and dairy products, appliances, farm equipment, electronics, furniture, and clothing. And while these tariffs are designed to punch back at the United States after negotiations failed, according to Oxford Economics, it's the Canadian economy that will feel the sting. It's going to increase costs for Canadian businesses and consumers.
0: Fox Business's Lydia Hu. This follows new Trump tariffs on Canadian imports after trade talks broke down last month, each side blaming the other. A man from Singapore pleads guilty in a plot to commit one of the biggest cryptocurrency thefts in U.S. history.
5: Malone Lamb faces up to 20 years in prison after admitting to scheming with friends to steal more than $245 million in Bitcoin from a man in Washington, D.C. Lamb pleaded to a federal count of racketeering. He is the 11th of 18 people involved in the plot to admit guilt. The indictment details how associates helped dupe the D.C. victim, leading to laundering and conversion of the Bitcoin into cash Lamb used for spending sprees, renting expensive homes and buying cars and a watch worth $2 million. The FBI eventually arrested Lamb in Miami. Gernal Scott, Fox News.
0: So far, no sentencing hearing scheduled. Recapping, the new U.S. airstrikes on key sites in Iran, including Karg Island, targeting oil tankers as part of the ongoing effort to squeeze Iran's economy. Meantime, the Wall Street Journal reporting Iran launched an attack against U.S. Navy ships yesterday that the U.S. military has yet to acknowledge. Recapping stocks, the Dow dropping more than 600 points, the S&P down 45, the NASDAQ also ending in the red, down 80. I'm Lisa Brady. This is Fox News.
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7: Republican Governor Larry Roden and Democratic challenger Dan Ahlers debated over the weekend at the South Dakota State Fair. Both candidates criticized President Trump's decision to import more foreign beef. Roden says he was disappointed.
8: I have supported President Trump on a lot of things he's done. His latest announcement on the 300,000 metric tons of ground beef coming to South Dakota is not one of them. And I don't support that. I thought he was wrong-headed in his logic, and the things that came out of that administration trying to defend it, I think, were weak.
7: Aller says Trump is ignoring American producers.
9: This was not the first time that Trump had talked about bringing imported beef. And we have to be a stronger advocate for our farmers and ranchers. And that means also working with our members of Congress to make sure that happens. And I think we have to be there. We have to continue to beat that drum. And I think that's what we can do. Obviously, he didn't listen.
7: When it comes to education funding, Ahlers says the state isn't keeping its promises. Roden says South Dakota schools are properly funded. The weekend debate was hosted by the South Dakota Farmers Union. While the first day of fall is a few weeks off, summer is not quite done, both on the calendar and as far as our weather goes. South Dakota State climatologist Laura Edwards says,
10: you know, it's overall been warmer than average for the growing season, primarily driven by July, which is very much above average for temperature across the state. You know, we looked at

0: top five, top 10 warmest July across most of South Dakota, with the West coming in more at the second warmest on record. But we've had a lot of dryness, and that's been kind of the bigger story than the temperature has been how much drought we've seen. And there's certainly a lot of areas of state, some areas in the southeast, some areas north of Pierre, and a few hot spots out west as well that are really in severe to extreme category of drought so far this season.
1: Edwards says weather should cooperate for the start of the fall harvest. Edwards says chances of an early fall look pretty slim right now. The scaffolding is gone and the lights are back on at the South Dakota State Capitol as officials unveiled the newly restored Capitol Rotunda following months of renovation work. A ribbon-cutting ceremony marked the completion of the project, which began in March and focused on restoring the historic artwork, decorative painting, plaster work, and architectural details that have defined the rotunda for more than a century. The project also included a new lighting system designed to better showcase the landmark space. Governor Roden says the Capitol is where South Dakotans' business gets done, and he says the restoration will help preserve the building for future generations.
2: This building has stood for over 100 years, and any building has wear and tear over time. It's incumbent upon us to keep the People's House beautiful and sturdy, not just for us, but for future generations.
1: The Rotunda has long served as a gathering place and backdrop for some of the state's most significant events. Darren Seeley, Commissioner of the Bureau of Human Resources and Administration, says the project protects a shared piece of South Dakota history while highlighting the craftsmanship and artistry of the original design. From the WNAX Newsroom, I'm Colin Strombeck.
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10: Taking some time and finding out what's going on within the soybean industry. I'm Keith Lundberg with your Farm News Update. Last week, while attending the Farm Progress Show in Boone, Iowa, I caught up with Travis Hutchinson. He's a board member of the United Soybean Board, and he's a farmer producer from Maryland.
11: Yes, sir. Thanks for having me.
10: Yes. Yes. Welcome. Welcome to the Midwest.
11: I'm out there in that Chesapeake Bay watershed where we get to feed the guinea pigs for water quality and everything. I'm actually on the east side of the Chesapeake Bay, right in the heart of the Delmarva Peninsula.
10: Wow. So you got to get me up to date. How are things looking as far as crops? You know, we have been hearing dry areas, wet areas. How about yourself? What should you have here?
11: Right through our area, we were dry very early through planting up to the middle of July.

0: from the middle of July till the middle of August. We've had more rain since then than we did the five previous months put together.
1: Wow.
0: But through it all, our corn hung on, and we're looking at a very good corn crop, and we get a few more rains to finish out the beans. I'm excited to get started harvesting because it's looking good.
1: Yeah, and you usually start harvest towards the latter couple days of August, which we're now past, but early part of September. So kind of on a norm for you yet at this point?
0: Like I said, we're probably starting a little bit farther behind that.
1: Okay.
0: That allowed me to be able to come out to Farm Progress, because if harvest would have started, I may not have been able to get away. So it's worked out.
1: Yeah.
0: So.
1: Well, again, we really appreciate you taking time being with us. We were talking about some of the things before we jump into some business here, but on the home farm place, you guys worry a lot about hurricanes, right? Is that something that's kind of bigger for you guys?
0: Yes, living out there, right there on the Atlantic Ocean and having a Chesapeake Bay.
1: Wow.
0: Especially when we have a good crop, but till we get the crop out of the ground, we worry. We keep eye on the tropics to see if anything's brewing and which way they project them to go and everything.
1: Taking some time and visiting with producers. With your Farm News Update, I'm Keith Lundberg.
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0: I am the host of the Drive Time Show. That is Chloe over there, the wonderful co-host of the Drive Time Show, the savior of the five-state trader. I could probably give her some other compliments, but it turns out one or two a day is about all she can handle. Yeah. Otherwise, it's like, it goes straight to her head otherwise. I mean, you give her two compliments a day and she can maintain. You give her more than two, especially if they're big ones, not as good.
1: It becomes a burden.
0: Although I'm one of those compliment guys. I've always been motivated by positives more than negatives. I've told this story many, many times on the Drive Time Show. When I was in high school, I had a senior year, we had a consolidated football team. So we had a new football coach.

0: And the football culture is big and tough, right? And he got, before one of our games, he's going around there, he's like punching everybody on the shoulders, right? And on their shoulder pads. And he whacks Pat on the shoulder pads, like, all right, get out there, Pat. We're gonna whoop some butt tonight, right? Mm-hmm. And then Pat's like, yeah. And he does Forrest, pounds on Forrest's shoulder pads, like, go out there and show him who's boss, Forrest. And Forrest's like, yeah. And then he goes to Lance and he punches Lance on the shoulders and he's like, I want you to return those punts and run so fast that you're just like a bolt of lightning out there, all right? And Lance is like, yeah. And then he comes to me and he goes, you just do whatever you do to get amped up. Because I'm just not that guy, right? I'm just not that guy that gets all...
1: Yeah, you said this last week. You have no fight or flight.
0: I know.
1: You've never emoted before in your life.
0: Mm-hmm.
1: When things get serious.
0: So I just get I get motivated by positives rather than negatives.
1: So what would you have wanted?
0: He did just perfect. That was just perfect. It's like, you get motivated. And
1: how do you get motivated?
0: Well, I get motivated by showing off.
1: What did you show off?
0: Look
1: how far I can be sacked.
0: If I'm running a kickoff back or something like that, anytime
1: I was tackled immediately. Some people, it takes a while for them to get tackled, but I was tackled immediately.
0: That's how I get motivated with things. And it's not that I don't have motivation.
1: Mm-hmm.
0: My motivations are different than other people's.
1: Clearly.
0: Yeah, that's all. A 570 WNEX, it is the Drive Time Show. Well, we're going to talk with a couple of friends from the Twin Rivers Old Iron Thrashing Bee and the Kolache Festival coming up. Hey, how are you guys doing today?
2: Doing well. Pretty good.
0: We got Brian and we got Glenn on the show with us today. Glenn, you've got a title. You're like some big shot over there at the Twin Rivers, right?
2: Well, Brian's the big shot. I'm just the next shot under. No,
0: I got
2: you. I did it for quite a few years.
0: Yeah. So how many years have been going on? You said quite a few. Any idea how many years you've been doing the threshing?
2: About 24
0: years.
2: Probably be about 24, I think.
0: Gotcha. Twin Rivers Old Iron Threshing Bee. It's in Delmont, South Dakota. And tell us about what y'all got going on there, Brian.
2: Well, we got quite a few things going on. We've got, we're kind of geared towards the kids quite mm-hmm. a bit. Because that's our future, you know, and stuff. Besides that, we got thrashing, plowing, stationary baling. We've got a beaver slide hay stacker. That's quite the interesting outfit. It's kind of like an overshot stacker, but quite a bit bigger and a lot more adaptive to the way it puts the hay up and stuff.
0: Sure, I gotcha. Well, you know what? Sometimes we forget about this, and I'm going to admit to you, Brian, I used to head out west quite a bit. Every now and then I would see those hay shot type of hay stackers. And I didn't always know how they worked. It wasn't until I went to a threshing bee that I realized, oh, duh, this is how they work, right?
2: Uh-huh.
0: I mean, because for whatever reason, I never put two and two together to think about how they operated. And, in fact, I think one of them that I've seen now is horse-operated. But it was a nice update when we went to tractors, wasn't it?
2: Oh, yeah, big time.
0: Yeah, for sure. So you're going to have what's the type of haystacker you've got there now?
2: This one here is called a beaver slide. It's different than the overshot. This one here, the hay slides up the side of it at an angle. Then when it gets up about so high, the bottom actually is false, and then it just drops away, drops the hay right into the stack frame. And once you get the hay up there about 14 foot square, 14 foot tall, you open up the back, you can pull it ahead, and you can make a haystack a mile long if you want to.
0: Sure, you can just keep on stacking it. You make a 14 foot tall windrow. That's what you could do, right?
2: There you go.
0: Yeah,
2: there you go.
0: It's like having a shelter belt in the yard. Yeah, and it's fun to see that kind of stuff, and it's just not stuff we see every day. So there's a lot of history at threshing bees, isn't there?
2: Yeah, they're like that beaver slide. That really was made by blacksmiths and stuff like that. I think I don't know if there was a company that ever made them. This came out of Nebraska, and I heard that the blacksmith that built it did about 14 of them, and then he quit.
0: Well, how about that? Yeah, it is interesting to know the history of some of those things as well, and it would be interesting to know what black.

0: Smith made them, how many there were out there. It's fortunate to have one if there weren't that many made, aren't they?
1: Yeah, we're pretty fortunate to have it down here. Took a little bit of work to get it here, but we got a pretty good bunch of volunteers always that come and help do stuff for us, and 90% of the work down here is volunteer work.
0: Oh, that's wonderful. Now, I think I was just thinking about this as you're mentioning it, Glenn. Just getting the stuff from point A to point B is not all that easy. Imagine what it was back then when it wasn't near as easy to transport stuff as it is now, right?
1: Right. Yep.
0: I can only imagine the difference. Now, I heard through the grapevine that you guys are featuring a particular brand of tractor that probably is the best ever made. Is this true?
1: Well, sure, you own one. That's
0: yeah, I do own one. That's right. So you guys, of course, have tractors there at your Twin Rivers Old Iron Threshing Bee. And the feature tractor this year is the Mighty Farmer, the Massey Ferguson, right?
1: Correct.
0: So seemed like you're going to have quite a few of them there?
1: I think we will, yes. As a matter of fact, the other day I was looking at the parking lot to the west here, and I saw something I didn't really recognize before, so I drove out there. Here we have a Wallace tractor sitting there already.
0: I gotcha. So people are already bringing stuff out. What days is the event?
1: It'll be Saturday and Sunday, September 12th and 13th.
0: So the 12th and the 13th, that's this weekend coming up, Saturday and Sunday. It's in Delmont, South Dakota, or just outside of Delmont. Tell us exactly where it is.
1: It's just a quarter mile west of Delmont. If you drive through Delmont on the main drag, you can't miss it once you get on the edge of town.
0: When you get on the edge of town, you're going to be able to see it just a quarter mile west of town. And that's a pretty drive over there. People don't drive that drive near often enough, do they?
1: Nope. There's nice country down here, especially since we got a little bit more rain now here lately, and looking pretty good now.
0: Yeah, for sure. Now, you got a lot of other things going on there as well. You mentioned about the beaver slide. We've talked about the Massey tractors, which will be featured this year at the Twin Rivers. And, of course, if you got antique tractors of all varieties, they're welcome there, aren't they? But you've also, you said you have a lot of kids things going on. And what are some of those things?
1: We have a petting zoo.
0: Oh.
1: We've got a pedal tractor pull. That'll be on Saturday at 2 o'clock.
0: Okay.
1: And then both days at 3 o'clock, we got a sandbox quarter scramble.
0: Okay.
1: And then we also have some bouncy houses, and we don't charge any admission for any of that.
0: Well,
1: matter of fact, the whole gate is free admission, too.
0: Gotcha. So it's free admission to the whole shooting match. There are going to be bouncy houses for the kids, a pedal tractor pull on Saturday. Other events going on, and tell me about the grounds. What do y'all have set up there? What all things are people going to get to witness there at the Twin Rivers Old Iron Threshing Bee?
1: Oh, man, we got a big variety of stuff. Besides that, we got a blacksmith shop that has two line shafts in it that are operational, quite a bit of equipment in there, you know, from the old era.
0: Gotcha.
1: We want to try and add another line shaft as time and money permits, put it that way.
0: Right, and for our listeners out there, a blacksmith with a line shaft is a, this is kind of before machines were all that automated. And so the line shaft is ultimately a shaft that runs oftentimes through the roof and through the ceiling, and then there's belts that come off it to run the variety of machines that are in there, right?
1: Correct. Yep.
0: Yeah. I tell you what, you don't see them very often anymore.
1: In fact, we got some of the line shafting came out of the Stickney Blacksmith.
0: Right.
1: Blacksmith shop.
0: I remember we just called it Garrett's when I was a kid, and that is exactly how that operated. And I remember going in there with my dad just being absolutely fascinated, the mechanical marvel of a line shaft blacksmith's place. So if you had to have a hole drilled in something, his drill press ran off a pulley that ran out of the ceiling down to the drill press.
1: Yeah, exactly.
0: Yeah, it was something to see for sure. So you've got the blacksmith shop, and folks, if you haven't seen a setup like that, you've got to check it out. What else do y'all have?
1: Well, we've got a house here that's the original house that was on this farm. And there's a lady that has a different theme in it every year. This year it's pretty well all military. It's a lot of uniforms, a lot of history.

0: of different people from around the area that have been in the military. Some years she might have wedding dresses and something else, but like you say, she's got that, and she also takes care of, we got one of the, what they call a summer kitchen, and she furnishes that and takes care of that, too.
1: Oh, that's going to be wonderful to see. Of course, you got kolaches, if I remember right. Is this true?
0: Well, it's actually kuchen.
1: Kuchen, okay, there we go. And I'm sorry, I got that wrong. So you got kuchen as well. Tell us more.
0: Well, the kuchen people, they used to have it uptown, and then they kind of, room-wise and stuff, issues going on there, so they asked us if they could come and join us on the farm. So what they do is they make it all ahead of time, and they'll bake it in a bakery in Tyndall. They'll haul it over here in the semi-trailer, and they'll store it here. Then they sell it in one of our buildings. And then they usually make about 1,000 of them for the weekend. And a lot of times they'll almost sell out just on Saturday alone.
1: So if you want kuchen, you better get there early, right?
0: Yep. And if you get there early, if you buy them, they'll keep them cool for you until you're ready to go home.
1: Oh, that's a good deal right there, for sure. So one of the first things you might want to do when you get there is go buy your kuchen, and then they'll keep them cool for you. And when you're ready to head home for the day, you go back to the kuchen sales. Go pick up the kuchen you already bought, and then head home. Of course, it's a 2-day event. It's on Saturday and on Sunday. There's going to be some antique tractors there. Going to be some Massey Ferguson's there featuring Massey. There's going to be a whole lot of antique stuff there, aside from the tractors as well. And so, going to be a great festival. And that is the Twin Rivers Old Iron Threshing Bee and Kuchen Festival. It's just a quarter mile west of Delmont. And, guys, I appreciate it. Brian Negebauer and Glennis Stern joining us on the Drive Time Show today. Thank you, guys, for spending some time with us.
0: Yeah, just remember, free admission.
1: There we go, free admission. And, you know, Glennis, I don't know if you knew this or not, but I was trying hard to get my 1155 put together to get it over there. I'm heading back home on Friday night to put a set of batteries in that old girl so I could get it fired back up better. And I don't know if I'll get everything put together to make your show or not. But
0: you're lucky it's only batteries.
1: Yeah, well, I mean, it hasn't been fired up for a little while, so let's see. We'll hope that's all it is, right? So that's the game plan anyhow. I don't think I'll be able to get it there in time, if I get everything fired up and it's going hunky-dory, I'm going to run it over there. Okay, guys?
0: Sounds like a plan.
1: All right.
0: Looking forward to it.
1: You betcha. Hey, thanks so much. We appreciate you spending some time with us.
0: You're welcome. Our pleasure. Thank you.
1: You betcha. 570 WNAX. It is the Drive Time Show. Vaughn, Chloe, and you on the Drive Time Show. Brian Negebauer, Glennis Stern, the Twin Rivers Old Iron Threshing Bee. The Kuchen Festival is going on there as well. It's in Delmont, South Dakota. And again, that is the 12th and the 13th. That's this weekend. And folks, if you haven't been to a threshing bee, you really ought to go to one. It's, I tell you what, I know quite a bit about the history of farming, but you'll learn a whole lot more when you go to a threshing bee. You really learn quite a bit. There's just certain things you just didn't know, or the operation of things. And like they said, the line shaft blacksmith shop is something that's quite unique. And I wasn't surprised to find that they got a fair amount of equipment out of the blacksmith's shop in Stickney, South Dakota. When I was a kid, we still had a blacksmith in Stickney. What was interesting is it was a very short sided building. It didn't have very tall walls. And so the reason for that is so that you could reach all the pulley system everywhere to operate some of the heavy equipment, drill presses and grinders and everything else running just off a pulley system. So there was one electric motor that essentially powered the entire place. And you would slide a shaft one way or another to engage or disengage the whole situation. So 570 WNEX, it is the Drive Time Show.

0: I'm Taylor Riggs, and this is the Fox Business Report.
1: The Federal Reserve and inflation are back in focus as Wall Street gets back to work today. The Fed meets 1 week from today and releases its decision on interest rates the following day, September 16th. Historically, every major U.S. stock index experiences its worst average returns in the month of September. There are two inflation updates this week, the Consumer Price Index on Friday, the Producer Price Index, inflation at the wholesale level on Thursday. Biotech company Boston Scientific says it won't be able to forecast its business because of the cyber attack that happened last month. It continues to make progress in restoring many of its systems that were affected by the hack. Canada's retaliatory tariffs took effect overnight. That's your Fox Business Report. I'm Jenny Coselda. Invested in you.
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10: 570 WNAX News. Partly cloudy tonight, a low of 61. Sunny on Wednesday, high of 82. Wednesday night, mostly clear, low of 55. Thursday, sunshine, high of 85. Winds will gust to 25 miles per hour. The South Dakota Highway Patrol is kicking off a three-day school bus safety enforcement and education campaign today aimed at improving driver awareness and protecting students as they travel to and from school. Through Thursday, troopers will work with school districts across the state to monitor bus routes, observe loading and unloading zones, and ensure motorists are following laws designed to keep children safe. Drivers can expect to see increased patrol activity near bus stops, school loading areas, and other high-traffic locations where students board and exit buses. Troopers will also follow selected school bus routes and conduct targeted enforcement efforts to identify violations and encourage compliance. The campaign comes as students statewide settle into the new school year and school buses return to regular routes. The Highway Patrol is reminding motorists to slow down when approaching school buses and to always stop when a bus has its red warning lights flashing and stop arm extended. Officials say a few extra seconds of caution can help prevent tragedies.

0: and keep South Dakota's students safe. The South Dakota Democratic Party is urging thousands of voters to change their party registration back to Democratic after switching affiliations to participate in this summer's gubernatorial runoff election. Party leaders say more than 5,000 voters changed their registration ahead of the runoff, but fewer than half have switched back. As of this week, only about 2,000 voters had returned to the Democratic Party rolls. Democratic officials warn that the situation could have major consequences heading into the November election. They say if voters remain registered with another party, it could weaken Democratic candidates statewide and make it more difficult for the party to remain competitive at the ballot box. The party is encouraging anyone who temporarily changed registration for the runoff to take action immediately. Voters can update their party affiliation by completing a voter registration form available through the South Dakota Democratic Party and submitting it to their county auditor's office. Party officials say every registration change could make a difference as campaigns enter the final stretch before Election Day. From the WNAX Newsroom, I'm Colin Strombeck.
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5: 570 WNAX. Let's take a look at that WNAX weather. Well, they're saying 79 today, and I've got 82, so we're just a little bit higher than they expected it to be. We have a slight chance of some thunderstorms, and we had some sprinkles earlier today. Tonight, 59 and mostly clear. Wednesday, 82 and sunshiny. Wednesday night, 54, mostly clear. Thursday, 84 and sunny. Friday, 91, sunny and breezy. Saturday, 76. Oh, that's going to be perfect. We're to Twin Rivers threshing bean. Sunday, well, they're saying there's a slight chance of showers and a high near 69 degrees. Wow, nice and comfy. Monday, we got a chance of some showers as well and a high of 71. There's the weather, 570 WNEX. The five-state trader is a minute away.
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5: 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I lied twice. It is the Drive Time Show. And we were 30 seconds away.
8: Also, it's not 4 o'clock. It is not 4 o'clock. It is the Drive Time Show. We were back in 30 seconds. And yes, we only have patriotic music. And I think it's only this one.
5: It's only this one, too. Yeah. It's the only song.

0: we got.
1: We could do other ones. Hold on. I think we can.
0: Hey,
1: do
0: hang on. Just a second.
1: No, we can do this. We got
0: well,
1: other
0: I'm not
1: ones.
0: Even positive what we all else have here. Hang on just a second here.
1: Yeah.
2: 570 WNAX with Big Mouth Fawn in the afternoon. The only guy on the planet who prefers to date women with men's names. He's odd, but he's ours. 570 WNAX.
1: You prefer to date women with men's names?
0: Now, I don't know who wrote that, and I do not know how that ended up in our page.
1: How did
3: my page, I guess.
1: Well, I could give you one. I could give you one reason. You hunted it down.
0: No, I didn't.
1: You found it. You gave it to our guy.
0: Hey, hang on just a second. We have this one. Oh, we could play that.
1: We could play that.
0: Yeah, we could do that. But
1: hold
0: then
1: on,
0: everyone
1: do it
0: would
1: one more
0: think
1: time.
0: We're given the markets.
1: The world is ending and sunflower oil is to blame. Hi, I'm Keith Lundberg with today's Ag News Update.
0: There you go. I mean, Keith doesn't do... He's not doom and gloom like that.
1: Well, no, he says it very brightly.
0: Yeah, that's true.
1: That's the Minnesota in him. You couldn't beat it out of him if you tried.
0: You do make a point there. Keith is an optimistic fellow.
1: He is. It's because what happens.
0: And he's like, looky there. It's raining fireballs.
1: Right. We're joined today by lead health secretary Brooke Rollins. Lead department. No, what is it? Department of Ag?
0: She's department.
1: Department of Agriculture secretary Brooke Rollins, who says that the world is currently experiencing a cataclysmic event. Brooke, what's going on over there? And then it cuts to audio. And just, turns out there was a tsunami in Washington D.C.
0: Well, I mean, I guess you never know what to expect. Yeah. I mean, I don't.
1: I've got music. Hold on.
0: Oh, Chloe's. Chloe's got music.
1: I've hired my own personal band.
0: There you go.
1: Of
0: we'll see
1: rinky
0: what
1: dink.
0: We got going on. What?
1: Rinky
0: you got
1: dink.
0: Got rinky dink music.
1: I got rinky dink.
0: Rinky dink, dink, dink. That makes me think of
1: no,
0: that.
1: No, no, it's
0: what
1: a
0: does
1: rinky
0: the fox
1: dink.
0: Say thing?
1: It's a rinky
0: ding, ding, ding, a ding, a ding, a ding.
1: It's
0: isn't that
1: a
0: the,
1: rinky
0: what does a fox say song?
1: Band.
0: I got you. Okay.
1: The band is rinky dink.
0: Hey, I'm ready for it. Of course,
1: 570. See, I can. Whoa!
0: It would have to be that.
1: Whoa!
0: Song.
1: Oh, okay. I think they can only play it for about 10 seconds.
0: 570 WNAX. Well, I don't know what this button does either. Oh, wait a minute. Is that?
1: So how's it?
0: Nope, that's different. There we go.
1: We've got the ag bed and the farm market
0: the
1: bed.
0: And that's the if you're doing the markets, it's the this one. That's different than this one there. So that's good to know. I still don't know where the Big Mouth Vaughn came from.
1: I thought that one said sleep, not bleep.
0: No, this is the bleep.
1: Huh.
0: Right?
1: Okay, crickets are crickets.
0: That one's there.
1: Wait, okay, that one's...
0: That's our music right there. It's not there.
1: Does it say dry time?
0: DRV time.
1: I can guarantee that most people don't listen to the Drive Time show fully dry.
0: It's DRV time. All right. The record scratch
1: record
0: is there.
1: Scratch? What about the weather?
0: Yeah, I just played the weather a little bit ago.
1: Oh, yeah.
0: 570 WNAX.
1: Wait, what's the news bed?
0: It is the Drive Time show. What?
1: What's the news
0: bed?
1: Hey, so we got a news bed.
0: It's
1: a bunch of
0: Tim
1: farm
0: Borman
1: stuff.
0: With the news. Vaughn and Chloe could be on their very last day of the Drive Time show. They don't shape up right now. And we got to get to the show, probably.
1: The only shape we can make right now is a splat.
0: That's about the truth. Oh, there's a journalist in Ohio. She crabby, crabby, crabby, crabby. Journalists get crabby a lot.
1: Well, especially when they're from Ohio.
0: That's probably
1: true. You think
0: true.
1: About being from Ohio?
0: Mm-hmm. Mm-hmm.
1: That's just upsetting.
0: It's surprising they have any journalists from Ohio. Have you ever been to Ohio?
1: Or isn't the incident of 87?
0: Well, I know they have. Okay.
1: They threw all of their journalists into the Ohio River.
0: No, they didn't do that. You know how over there where you grew up, there's always somebody that yells, I'm not going to say the words. Okay.
1: I didn't get what you were saying at first, but then I tuned back into my natural self and I said, oh, yeah.
0: Bunch of people that go, right?

0: That's how it goes.
1: It always takes that one person. And unfortunately, it's that.
0: And we're not talking about the Goonies.
1: It's that one person who never got to be in charge, never got picked at recess. And it's like, this is my shining moment in life.
0: You take about, you know, a minute maybe to lose your voice, and you do it for the betterment of society.
1: You're walking in the mall in the Big N state over there. Uh-huh. The state of one choice. And someone just all of a sudden out of the blue goes, and then everyone is like, that's exactly right.
0: That's how you have to do it.
1: Well, in Ohio, they go, O-H. And then someone else yells, I-O.
0: Really?
1: Because it takes two people just to spell the four-letter name of their state, which is why it's surprising.
0: Why doesn't Iowa do that?
1: They have something else.
0: Well, because I think the W would be too much. Like, I-O. W-A. See, it just doesn't flow the same.
1: I gotcha.
0: Unless they say W.
1: Yeah. In fact, I'm not positive what Iowa's thing is.
0: Yeah.
1: Right? I mean, the Cyclones.
0: I mean, I can tell you
1: different.
0: What Iowa's thing is. You wouldn't like it.
1: But I don't know what the Hawkeyes thing is, and I don't know what the Cyclones thing is. I'm not even positive, to be honest with you. I just don't know.
0: I can tell you.
1: Because I know what Nebraska's thing is.
0: Yeah.
1: In Kansas, they say...
0: It's drier than dirt and flatter than a pancake.
1: They say rock chalk Jayhawk over there.
0: What does that mean?
1: I don't know what it means.
0: They better come up with something else.
1: Yeah. Now, at South Dakota State University, we just say go big, go blue, go Jacks.
0: Yeah, right? I like that one.
1: USD, I don't know if they just say go Yotes.
0: My God, they've got the sheep.
1: I don't know what they say over there. I mean, I don't know. Someone's going to have to call and help us out there because I don't know what they do in some of the states. Anyhow, that's why I'm surprised. You know what? If there
0: Supplies.
1: Are journalists in Ohio, they probably come from somewhere else.
0: Oh, right. That's what this was about. Journalists in Ohio.
1: Yeah. A journalist is accusing Cleveland.com. Go ahead with
0: Cleveland.
1: Chloe's.
0: If you guys, this is something, sorry, not to derail
1: one
0: again.
1: One of Chloe's favorite things of all time.
0: I do apologize to derail one more
1: time.
0: No,
1: you can derail on this one.
0: Just really quickly, if you look up Cleveland tourism video on YouTube, this video is like 15 or it's got to be almost 20 years old.
1: Yep.
0: But it's Cleveland tourism video 1 and 2. 2 is the one that I know the best, but 1 is just as good. And it is a video dedicated to bringing tourism into Cleveland, Ohio. And there's a lot of facts about the town that you might not know.
1: They're not super flattering.
0: Well, I mean, it's Cleveland. Anytime anybody mentions Cleveland, I get so excited.
1: If you want to be entertained, do watch that. Because it is funny. And
0: maybe I could repost it on our Facebook page.
1: Chloe has two things going on, all right? If you go, she automatically asks. And if you say Cleveland, she automatically sings.
0: Cleveland.
1: That's exactly right.
0: Going down to Cleveland town, everyone. I don't want to ruin it.
1: You ever go to a movie, you'll know if Chloe is in the audience. If the word Cleveland comes on
0: Cleveland.
1: In the movie, because Chloe will start singing it. A journalist has accused Cleveland.com, the online home of the Plain Dealer, in Ohio's that's Ohio's largest newspaper.
0: Wait, plain like
1: plain.
0: Like boring or flying?
1: PLAIN. Like plaid with an N.
0: Got it.
1: But you don't
0: it's
1: say
0: checking out, yeah.
1: Plaid, plan. You say plain. I don't know why you say plaid.
0: I think it's because it comes from a different language. I mean,
1: whatever it is, it's
0: English.
1: Confusing to me.
0: English.
1: Yeah. Anyhow, they published an article that was not written by her, but put her name on it.
0: Oh, well, that's a big no-no.
1: Yeah, that's right. Her name is Caitlin. And she like, wait a minute now. I'd just been away on my honeymoon, and I find that I published a story while I was gone. It turns out the story, I strongly believe, written by the artificial intelligence.

0: Now, ultimately, the AI has nothing to do with it, right? It's the fact that Cleveland, the plane dealer, published a story.
1: Yes.
0: Using her name that she did not write.
1: That is, again, huge no-no.
0: That's a big mistake.
1: Like, the number one thing you just don't do.
0: Yeah, that's right. I mean, make up. I think every newspaper should have at least one fake employee. Or one employee, you know, someone you got hired there.
1: One fake employee that really says, if you have any comments, questions, or concerns, please email Todd. You know?
0: That's right. anyhow.
1: It just goes straight to spam.
0: She's the government reporter over there at the plane dealer.
1: Oh, now you really don't mess with her.
0: That's right. The article, a local news story informing readers that the law director of Ohio's Cuyahoga County was stepping down.
1: Okay.
0: Excuse me. Cuyahoga.
1: Chewbacca County?
0: It's Cuyahoga County.
1: Oh.
0: The only reason I know that is because when you watch election results.
1: Cuyahoga County.
0: Because the experts are like, well, we're waiting for the results to come in Cuyahoga County. And when they come in Cuyahoga County, that's going to tell us everything we need to know about this election. Because it turns out that Ohio tends to vote one direction.
1: Yeah.
0: Cuyahoga County votes another direction.
1: Oh.
0: Cuyahoga County must have a big enough population of people to pretty well swing the entire state.
1: Okay.
0: So that makes sense that it's the county that has Cleveland in it.
1: I'm holding it in. I was told today that I can't be annoying anymore.
0: Yeah, well, that's okay.
1: I'm living up to my
0: artificial
1: criticisms.
0: Intelligence, not bad for newsrooms. It's the future of them, wrote somebody. But then again, it could be AI.
1: Could have been AI that read. You know, you don't even. That's a really good point. You don't even know.
0: That's exactly
1: that
0: right.
1: Could have been AI.
0: It's so true. It's like AI is not the problem.
1: Said AI.
0: Just like here on the Drive Time Show, we have mentioned many times, we're not the problem.
1: We're not the problem. And you'll never get us to admit we're the problem. You could do an entire scientific study about how we're the problem and get all the good results you want. We will deny.
0: Editor of Public Interest and Advocacy at Cleveland.com is Layla Atossi.
1: Got it.
0: Yes.
1: Lay low, Tossie.
0: She told the Journalism Review at the time the stories published by the newspaper's AI news desk would still be the work of real reporters. So
1: it's the work of real reporters.
0: That is not
1: through an AI engine.
0: That's just not the. I mean, I don't.
1: Why wouldn't you just write the article yourself?
0: That's exactly right. And she didn't write the article. She's mad they use her name on it, and they shouldn't. And the plane dealer, he said, gosh, darn, we made a mistake. Sorry about that. Didn't mean to. And it's not our fault. It's AI.
1: Please don't sue us.
0: Yeah. So they, and you know, and that's another thing. It's just like when those self-driving cars get stopped for violating the law.
1: Yeah.
0: They don't know who to give a ticket to.
1: Because there's nobody driving.
0: The problem with artificial intelligence is that there are no responsible parties.
1: Exactly.
0: That's the beauty of it for some people.
1: It's kind of like,
0: well, we can screw up all we want. We'll blame it on the artificial intelligence.
1: Right. I mean, it's kind of like if somebody put a baby in the driver's seat, but the baby could drive most of the time, but then it got into an accident.
0: Gotcha.
1: Who are you supposed to blame? The parents? What if they say, like, well, no, this baby was specifically trained to do the driving, and every now and then, that was just the other user error.
0: That's like this friend of mine, a nice young lady, poor thing. Whose mom had a panic attack when she's driving down the road one day.
1: Mm-hmm.
0: Right? And she's just cooking on down the road, and she's like, oh, my goodness. And she had some sort of an episode.
1: Mm-hmm.
0: Panic attack, whatever it is. So she pulled over on the side of the road and then told her 8-year-old that she was going to have to drive the rest of the way to town.
1: She do a good job?
0: The 8-year-old, who was certainly interested in helping her mom.
1: Yeah.
0: Got behind the steering wheel and started operating the vehicle and went promptly into the ditch.
1: Ooh.
0: And wrecked the car.
1: Oh.
0: To this day, her mom still blames her for wrecking the car.

0: multiple decades into life.
1: Yeah.
0: Has never driven since.
1: I don't blame her.
0: He's scared to death. You know how much of a limitation it is in your life when you don't know how to drive as an adult?
1: You got to learn how to become a hitchhiker real fast.
0: Yeah, or you got to learn how to find people that will...
1: Hitchhiker.
0: It's probably true. It's really tough to hitchhike when you got a bunch of kids.
1: Well, I found that it's really difficult to hitchhike over by Springfield.
0: Really?
1: Nobody wants to pick you up.
0: Oh, I didn't realize that. I didn't know you were an avid hitchhiker, but I can see it in you a little.
1: I think I have hitchhiker's thumb.
0: Yeah, you do have hitchhiker's thumb. No doubt about that.
1: That or I'm just overly flexing my thumb.
0: All the flights in across the pond over there have been grounded today.
1: What did they do?
0: They had a technical error. And the only reason
1: I share
0: the story is because I'm happy about it.
1: Oh.
0: I mean, I feel terrible that there were hundreds of flights that have been canceled, but we here on the Drive Time Show have had technical issues in the past.
1: Yeah, yes, in the past hour.
0: And it just turns out there was a data processing failure. It happened just after 1 o'clock in the afternoon, and it caused for a whole lot of flights to go beep. Now, thank goodness they don't fall out of the air when there's a...
1: Could you imagine?
0: That would kind of suck.
1: That would be... nobody would ever fly in planes.
0: That's exactly right. Well, I mean, it could go like this. This is Keith Lundberg. We've just been talking with traffic control in London. 1,400 planes have fallen from the sky, and thousands of people have passed away. Some are still floating out there in the Atlantic Ocean. Could survive.
1: We talked with Brooke Rollins. about how this is going to affect the trade agreement with Brazil.
0: 570 WNEX. We'll be back. We got more Drive Time coming up. Oh, we're going to have our... data center expert on.
1: We will.
0: In just a little bit.
1: Also, I don't know if it's going to play or not, so I guess we should say, legally, we're required to say WNAX Yankton.
0: There you go.
1: See if it plays.
0: 570 WNAX.

0: This is not a beginning, I'm told, of a new phase that would involve ground troops or anything like that. This is part of the ongoing effort to squeeze Iran economically because the entire economy is based on crude oil exports.
1: Fox's Jennifer Griffin. This reportedly follows more attempted missile attacks on a U.S. Navy warship. President Trump repeating earlier today that Iran will never have a nuclear weapon. He'll be heading to Texas, where Republicans will hold their first ever midterm convention beginning tomorrow.
2: This is basically a massive get out the vote effort.
1: Fox's Jackie Heinrich in Dallas.
2: So this is the first event of its kind. There's no formal business to nominate candidates or approve party agendas like in regular conventions. Instead, the Republicans are planning to spotlight legislative achievements like no tax on tips, overtime, Social Security, jobs creation, border enforcement, and also American energy dominance.
1: The president expected to headline both nights. Democrats sending a delegation to Dallas to counter the Republican messaging. House Minority Leader Hakeem Jeffries says Americans are drowning in what he calls the failed Republican economy. New Hampshire, the latest state with a socialist on the ballot in primaries today.
3: If anyone is asking for affordable housing and Medicare for all, they're calling it socialism. They're so afraid that the system that is profiting from our misery is going to be challenged.
1: Progressive Karishma Manzur, one of multiple Democrats running for retiring Senator Gene Shaheen's seat, along with Congressman Chris Pappas.
4: Pappas sometimes crosses the aisle. He voted for the Laken Riley Act, and he has long supported aid to Israel. He has the backing of establishment Democrats, including former Vice President Kamala Harris, and liberals like Elizabeth Warren.
1: Fox's Molly Line. The Republican field also crowded, led by former U.S. Senators John Sununu and Scott Brown. 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
3: President Trump pays tribute to a 9/11 hero with the nation's highest civilian honor.
4: Known as the man in the red bandana, Wells Crowther is credited with saving 18 lives on 9/11 as he ran up and down a staircase helping survivors escape the South Tower.
5: But he willingly made all of these trips up and down, up and down, up and down, over and over again, saving life after life.
4: At a ceremony honoring first responders, President Trump posthumously awarded the Presidential Medal of Freedom to Crowther, a volunteer firefighter working in finance at the World Trade Center in 2001. He died when the tower collapsed. President Trump will mark the 25th anniversary of the terror attacks at the Pentagon on Friday. At the White House, Jared Halpern, Fox News.
3: A Smithsonian leader plans to step down at year's end after disagreements with the Trump administration over the content of exhibits. A White House report accusing some museum leaders of being radical activists. Lonnie Bunch, the Smithsonian Institution's secretary since 2019, says he'll leave the post with very mixed emotions. The Supreme Court's Chief Justice John Roberts, who serves as the Smithsonian chancellor, says Bunch pursued excellence in the telling of our nation's history. A college football eligibility feud escalates, with leaders of the Southeastern Conference now planning to meet Thursday to consider kicking LSU out of the league.
6: At issue is that ongoing dispute over whether players who spent time in the NFL should be allowed back on the college team. Today, the SEC filed an amended complaint in its ongoing lawsuit against LSU head football coach Lane Kiffin and school administrators as the conference seeks authority to expel LSU.
3: Fox's Jonathan Sari. LSU is a founding member of the SEC in the 1930s. Down day for Wall Street after a long holiday weekend, the Dow dropping 628 points. I'm Lisa Brady, Fox News.
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8: Partly cloudy tonight, a low of 61. Sunny on Wednesday, high of 82. Wednesday night, mostly clear, low of 55. Thursday, sunshine, high of 85. Winds will gust to 25 miles per hour. Thousands of union members and labor supporters braved rainy weather in downtown Des Moines on Labor Day, turning the annual parade into a show of support for workers' rights just weeks before Iowa voters head to the polls. Dozens of labor organizations took part in the event, including teachers, engineers, transit workers, and healthcare employees. Among them were more than 800 newly unionized Unity Point nurses. Nurse Jessica Roth says the event highlighted the importance of protecting workers and ensuring employees have a voice on the job. She says union members have spent years fighting for fair treatment and better workplace protections. Labor issues also took center stage on the campaign trail. Democratic Lieutenant Governor candidate Dave Mulbauer, who served as the parade's grand marshal, says rising costs for housing, food, and other necessities have increased pressure on working families. Mulbauer and gubernatorial candidate Rob Sand are proposing to raise Iowa's minimum wage from $7.25 to $12 an hour if elected. The focus on workers comes as Iowa's labor market shows signs of slowing, with the state losing more than 3,000 jobs in July. Republican gubernatorial candidate Zach Lane says his priority is ensuring Iowa jobs go to Iowa workers, with his campaign calling for tougher immigration policies as part of that effort. Labor leaders say the issues discussed at Monday's parade are expected to remain front and center throughout the fall campaign season. The Missouri River Basin continues to feel the effects of drought, with the U.S. Army Corps of Engineers reporting August runoff above Sioux City totaled just 1 million acre feet, or 73% of normal. Corps officials say runoff was especially low in the Fort Peck and Garrison regions because of

0: long-term precipitation shortages and extremely dry soil conditions. However, late summer rainfall boosted runoff in areas around Oahe, Fort Randall, and Gavin's Point reservoirs, helping offset some of the deficit. John Remus, chief of the Corps' Missouri River Basin Water Management Division, says the additional rainfall in the lower basin allowed reservoir managers to maintain lower release rates while still meeting navigation needs downstream. More than 83% of the Missouri River Basin is currently classified as abnormally dry or in drought. The Corps now forecasts 2026 runoff at just 60% of average, with even drier conditions expected across parts of the upper basin this fall. Water storage in the Missouri River reservoir system fell by 1.3 million acre feet during August, and officials expect supplies to continue declining into winter. Releases from Garrison Dam will be reduced later this month, while Gavin's Point Dam will provide only minimum navigation support through the shortened navigation season ending November 15th. Officials are also warning downstream water users to prepare for lower winter releases and potentially reduced river levels. From the WNAX Newsroom, I'm Colin Strombeck.
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11: This is Greg Reckon out here at Stockman's Livestock in Yankton, South Dakota for this Wednesday, September 9th. Our feeder cattle sale will start at 8:30 a.m. on the big yearlings and finish up on the light calves. 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Once again, this is Greg Reckon out here at Stockman's Livestock. 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
12: I'm Dom Savino with Your Money Now. Business has been booming for prediction market startup Kalshi, which has raked in big bucks, letting you bet on the outcome of everything, from sports to war to the weather. Now the company says it's making money on commodity trading. Kalshi says trading in prediction markets for things like oil and gas is up to $400 million a month. Boston Scientific is still investigating the cyber attack last month that disrupted the company's ability to process and ship

0: orders worldwide, but the medical device maker already knows the results is a drag on business. This morning, Boston Scientific said it's going to come up short of its revenue and profit targets this quarter. It's still ramping up operations to get them back to normal. Shares are down 3%. That sentiment is shared by the general market today. Wall Street's feeling the pain as oil prices climb in response to renewed fighting in the Middle East. The Dow is off more than 600 points, or more than 1%. The S&P 500 is down 35. That's your money now.
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0: 570 WNEX. It is the Drive Time Show. My name is Vaughn. I am the host of the Drive Time Show. That is Chloe over there, the wonderful sidekick, the co-host of the Drive Time Show. The occasional backseat driver. Passenger seat driver. Not fabulous at directions. She's wonderful at some things, just directions probably not. Cardinal directions, not her thing. Hey, she's not bad at giving direction.
1: I prefer Blue Jays.
0: 570 W.
1: I lied. Cardinal, I like the Grackles.
0: Cardinal directions are like the north, south, east, and west. They don't call them Blue Jay.
1: How does the Archdiocese fit into this?
0: Blue Jay directions would be like, go that way. Blue Jays are kind of crabby people. I mean, birds.
1: Blue Jay's direction is just anywhere that's away from where the Blue Jay
0: that's
1: is right now.
0: Probably true. 570 WNEX, it is the Drive Time Show. We have a guest on with us. How are you doing today, Jason?
2: I'm doing well.
0: It is great to have you on. Jason has a big title. You ready for this?
1: I'm ready.
0: Chief Information Officer. I would like that title someday.
1: You would actually have to know information, though.
0: Maybe. And the Director of Information Technology Services at South Dakota School of Mines and Technology. Jason, it's our first time to have a representative of the School of Mines on, I think, here on the Drive Time Show. So welcome.
2: Well, thank you for inviting us. I'm glad one of us here was able to meet up with you guys.
0: Yeah, we're happy about this. And here's what caused it, okay? Here's where kind of the impetus of all of this is. We've been talking about data centers on the Drive Time Show. And when we talk about them, we say, I don't know nothing, right? We all tend to have opinions about things. And one of the tenets of the Drive Time Show is this. Jason, we always say people believe what they want to believe, regardless of what information there is out there. And that's kind of true. But Chloe and I have kind of refrained from having an opinion about data centers because we just don't know squat. And so I called you, and thank goodness you agreed to join us a little bit. It seems to be your field of expertise. So we just want to learn a little bit about them. And my first question is, are they like a privately owned thing, or are they like a public entity, like a power grid, or are they more like a tower? For instance, I used to have a piece of farmland I farmed, and it had a microwave tower.

0: It was privately owned. The person just rented space to various users, and that's how they made money. I don't know how data centers work, who owns them, or what their operation is, Jason.
1: Yeah, no, that's a great question. I mean, they are typically privately owned. I'm trying to think of if I know of one that's publicly owned. And I can't say that I've heard of one in that case. Not that there isn't one. I mean, there's been lots of cities out there that have gone ahead and, you know, built out their infrastructure and had it kind of be a public service, if you will. So the network connectivity that goes to houses and businesses and things of that nature. But I can't say that I've heard that there are data centers there that are fall into that category. Most of the data centers I've heard of are typically privately owned.
0: Okay, so that answers that. I don't know if that's good, bad, or otherwise, but now we know, right? They're privately owned. Are they usually owned by a big company that is utilizing it? So are they owned by, like, the Googles and the Metas of the world, or are they owned and then space is rented by the big wheels?
1: There are some that are owned by the big companies, and so like Microsoft and Google, more than likely they're going to own the data centers that they put their equipment in. But that doesn't mean that all the data centers are that way. Actually, I would probably say most of the data centers are not owned by the big Microsofts or the Googles. They're owned by a variety of different companies. That's kind of what they do, is they go and they build these data centers.
0: And so, honestly, it's just a business opportunity for some people. Chloe and I could pool our money, build a data center, and then rent the use of it to somebody. Is that right?
1: That's correct. Yep.
0: Oh, gotcha. All righty. And then the next thing is, how necessary are they? Maybe because it seems to be that some people are like, yeah, well, you got to have them. The president had a post on his Truth Social last week in true president fashion. The only ones who don't want them are the guys who want to get behind the curve and want to be dumb or something. I'm paraphrasing, okay?
2: Yeah.
0: And that's, that's the way the president goes about saying these things. But he just makes his point in a very blunt way. And we on the Drive Time Show occasionally have politicians on, and they seem to have some concern about the information race. Yeah, back in the 1980s, we had the arms race. Now we seem to have the data race. I don't know what to call it.
2: Like the AI race. Almost.
0: There you go, the AI race, Jason.
1: Yeah. We're getting to be in a more connected world as time goes on. I mean, we've kind of been moving this direction for quite a while, where stuff just gets pushed into the cloud. There's more and more services that are in the cloud in that sense. And so, of course, if it's in the cloud, you need to have data centers there to help store and to help do this computation. And so, we are, continuously moving into requiring more and more data centers. Probably the question would be, where do the data centers need to be is probably the one question that comes out more so than do we need the data centers.
0: Okay, that makes perfect sense. And so it's Chloe's fault. She puts everything on the cloud, Jason. I don't know if I have anything on the cloud or not, which is why I lose all my phone numbers whenever I go swimming with my phone in my pocket, right? Because I didn't back up the blasted thing. But ultimately, data centers are saving the information that many of us are storing or backing up on our variety of services that we have on our devices. Is that fair to say?
1: That is fair. I mean, when I was trying to think of how do you describe what uses a data center, I mean, a lot of the stuff on your mobile device, that's what it communicates with, is stuff inside the data center. If you're talking about, pictures, if you're talking about, messaging, a lot of that stuff, a lot of the apps on there do communicate with software that is inside of data centers around the country. Now, with that said, that's not just what the data centers are used for. I mean, if you think about some of the services that you interact with daily, banks, for example, you have your financial transactions that have to be stored somewhere, and they're typically stored outside, and in data centers around the country. Same thing with medical records. You're going to have some of that stuff stored out, in these data centers as well. So it's not just mobile devices, of course, that interacts with what's out there, but, a lot of what we interact with regularly, throughout the day.

0: not only on the phones, but with PC and devices and things like that.
1: Sure, that, I guess that's making some perfect sense. And it's not just banking and medical, but probably tons of retail businesses and everything else that that utilize. In fact, probably it'd be fair to say that most of us are utilizing data centers without knowing that we're utilizing them. Is that, wouldn't you say?
0: I think that's a great example. You know, obviously, if you purchase stuff, you know, you're probably going to purchase it online. So that's through, software and companies that are housed in data centers there. If you're a small business, maybe you're using an online bookkeeping system. And so that's, of course, you know, stored in a data center as well. So it really does impact in a lot of different areas of what we interact with daily.
1: Yeah, it makes perfect sense. I am occasionally the celebrity drink slinger and entertainment director down at a little watering hole. And when I'm done closing it up at the night, I gotta run. I gotta cash out all my credit card receipts, right? And so I imagine even those handheld credit card machines and everything else are utilizing that system.
0: Yep. A lot of them do utilize that.
1: All right. So now the next thing you had mentioned, it's about where data centers should be, because as you had said, it's kind of a necessity. Now, we don't know exactly how many we need, how much capacity we need in the United States, but probably more than we have at the moment. And so, but you had asked the question, where should they be? And that's it. Go ahead.
0: Yeah, exactly. And you know, and honestly, you know, that's part of coordinating with local government and the local citizens too. You know, if they want it there, I mean, it is kind of one of those decisions that has to kind of be made in conjunction with the people around it. But for a data center company, typically they're looking for a few things. You know, they're looking for land. You need to be able to house these machines somewhere. You need to have fairly close proximity to network connectivity, internet connectivity, you know, because that's the whole reason for kind of building them up in that sense. You need to have power. You need to have kind of that power infrastructure to be able to power this stuff, because with this AI push, what we were thinking years ago, even, you know, 3 or 4 years ago in regards to how much power these data centers were going to consume, that's, you know, probably gone up 50% since then. So, you know, we need to have reliable power that's, you know, readily accessible in that sense. Because we have all this power, it's going to generate a lot of heat as well as a byproduct. So we need to have some way to kind of help cool that stuff on top of that. So those are some of the things, of course, that they're looking for when they're trying to find a location to put these data centers, for this use.
1: Yeah, I guess that makes sense to me. There has been some controversy with a potential. There was a land purchase not that far from Council Bluffs. Not that far from Sioux City, Iowa, recently. And as I think about it, it is about 3 miles from a coal-fired power plant. It is about 3 miles from the Missouri River. And it's probably where a pretty decent-sized tract of land can be bought for a reasonable lot of money. And so those are, in some cases, it's an ideal situation for one. Now, there's a ton of people that are not happy about a data center possibly coming their area because, as we often see, the gripes about them, a handful of gripes. One is the power that they use. You mentioned that they just 4 years ago or so, the estimated power consumption of data centers or whatever they were consuming then is gone up by nearly 50% just in the last handful of years. Part of that is just because they've added more computing, or is it just because they have gotten bigger? What is the reason that the power usage has gone up?
0: The main push has been the AI push. I mean, AI has required a lot more computational power than what we had before. So AI is really driving a lot of the power increase. I mean, I wouldn't say that AI is driving the data center push. I mean, it is to a degree, but I think it's probably having a more of an impact with the power consumption in that regard, just because AI does chew up a lot of power.
1: Yeah, I guess that makes sense. And as you say, it's the computation, because

0: when it really comes down to it, if we talk to AI and say, hey, create a caricature of Vaughn and Chloe that we could use as a promo for the Drive Time show, ultimately, it's just using a whole lot of math to come up with what we do with that image, right?
1: Yep, exactly.
0: And so ultimately math converts everything into what it is, and that does take a lot of power usage. When the big complaint for a lot of people is the water usage, I guess it's probably hard for us to understand because I don't. The water usage is probably just used as cooling. Is that correct?
1: It kind of depends on the design of the data center, and this is probably where, you know, if a data center is being built, it would pay to push to get more information on what design they're looking at using when, building the data center. A lot of times they might proclaim, hey, it's a closed-loop system, which is basically, you can think of it as, water obviously sealed up and not going anywhere, but it goes to like a radiator on a roof, let's say, with a fan blowing through it to kind of help, cool the stuff off. So, that's part of what a closed-loop system would be, but at the same time, a closed-loop system could have a cooling tower, whereas the cooling tower would probably then have some water that runs over it as well to help cool it off.
0: Sure.
1: Where you lose some of that water, where you use some of that water is during the evaporation. I mean, if the water being piped out of the data center is hot enough, it'll help evaporate that water, and so you lose that water to evaporation. So, they may say it's a closed-loop system, but depending upon how closed-loop it is, they can still be using some water, losing some of it because of evaporation. So, that's kind of a question, I guess, if a data center is being built, is like, well, how much water is truly being consumed, over the course of a year? There might need to be some refills or some flushing of the water every so often just for regular maintenance. But, how much of it is being consumed, probably monthly because of evaporation or other aspects.
0: I gotcha. That starts to make some sense to me when you explain the closed loop system. I think of an automobile that has a closed loop type of radiator system, or I think of a boat. And oftentimes a boat can have the same motor. I spend a fair amount of time on a boat that has a motor just like my van has in it. But on the boat, it's pulling water from the river and circulating it through the motor and dumping it back into the river. And so that, I suppose, is an open loop system in which none of the water is stored. It just circulates through and back into its water source. Are there systems like that as well?
1: I believe there are a few more so, obviously along the bigger rivers and on the west coast here, Oregon and things of that nature. A lot of them try and use some sort of liquid cooling inside of the data center to help extract that heat, or at least bring it out from the data center to an area where they can cool it down and pump it back in again.
0: Yeah, that seems to make sense to me. Is there a noise pollution problem with data centers? I've never been to one or around one that I'm aware of, but every now and then we have stories about some building that went up in a small town that's making some terrible hum or buzz, and it keeps the neighborhood up. Is that a data center, or I don't even know what it is, right? Is there noise involved?
1: There could be. I mean, it obviously depends on how they're cooling it. If they're using cooling fans instead of a cooling tower, or even a cooling tower, might make a little bit of noise on top of that. The other aspect that would probably generate a little bit of noise is there is typically backup generators of some sort that are available in case they do lose power. That would either be powered via typically diesel fuel, or it could be powered by natural gas. And generally, they would probably try and do some regular tests once a week to make sure that they, start up appropriately and are, working like they're supposed to. But they shouldn't be going on for too long, typically 15 minutes or less when they do those tests. And so there are some aspects of the data center that would generate some noise. The question is, how loud would that stuff be? And that's, I hate to say it, that's probably dependent upon, I would say, the environment, and the environment being more so what is around it that may reflect off some of the sounds. Because if there's, other buildings nearby, let's say, sometimes it seems like that those buildings help amplify the sound.

0: then there's equipment on top of a roof. Whereas if it's kind of in an open area, open space, you probably wouldn't hear it because it doesn't reflect off anything.
1: Sure, that makes perfect sense. It does seem to be that there's quite a lot of secrecy around the potential building of data centers in some places. And I think one of the reasons that the public seems to be turned off on the idea of them is because of the secrecy. Why do you think that that might be?
0: You know, I'm not quite sure why there is a lot of secrecy behind some of the stuff. I mean, it's, you know, there when a data center is being built, you know, especially in a community, you know, you want to know, you know, some of the basic stuff, you know, what is going to be consumed both power-wise and, you know, water-wise, resource-wise, you know. You kind of mentioned noise, too. You know, is there any noise? A little bit noise sometimes I think is harder to define, especially, you know, if you don't know what the, I don't want to call it footprint, but what buildings are expected to be around in that area or you know, before or and after that data center is built. So, and I think part of it, too, is, you know, that I think the secrecy might come also in regards to sometimes they don't like to let people know who some of their clients are going to be, just because it gives other data centers maybe a competitive edge to try and fight some of those clients away. So, you know, if such and such a bank is going to be a client in this data center, you know, they don't like to give that information out just because, you know, they don't want that bank to be solicited and lose that name of the client. So that might also attribute to why they are so secretive.
1: Yeah, I guess that does make some sense. Plus, I think of times where there have been attempts to sabotage, you know, like pipelines and other things. And I suppose that that could be the case as well with data centers.
0: True.
1: So have there been studies on them to see, I was reading some time ago that there's a number of them in North Dakota, and one of the concerns that a lot of the public has is that their electric rates are going to go up. Well, one of the things I read in North Dakota was that the electric rates hadn't. In fact, they were a little bit less than they had been in the past. I think North Dakota probably an anomaly in that circumstance. But have there been studies of the impact they have, both negative and positive, of communities that you're aware of, Jason?
0: I think there have been. I honestly haven't looked at too many of the studies, and so I don't know too much in that regards with that. So, yeah. Yeah. Unfortunately, I don't have much insight in regards to some of the studies that have gone on around the data centers
1: right.
0: Around the country.
1: Well, it'll be interesting. Yeah, of course, we can all find what we can find on them. You've been super helpful today. I think it's been a good conversation, don't you think, as well, Chloe?
2: Yeah.
1: As to kind of what they're about and the pros, the cons, and everything else. About it. Jason, of course, the Chief Information Officer. Go ahead, Chloe.
2: If people wanted to do their own looking into things, you know, Jason, what would you recommend that they do?
0: The big thing, I suppose, is if they're looking, you know, if you're interested in a data center that's being proposed around where they're at, you know, is just to try and see if they can get some information from that company in regards to what exactly they're looking at proposing in that regard. You know, what the big things are, how much power they're going to be sucking down, you know, what's their expected usage, and they're probably going to give a range, because it's going to start off with, you know, they're going to build something that's going to be, you know, maybe 10 or, you know, 15 megawatts, let's say, but they may plan to, you know, over the course of 5 years, go up to, you know, 100 megawatts. So, you know, what their expected power usage is going to be, and also, you know, what type of technology they're going to use to help keep that stuff cool, because heat is the big thing on top of that. I don't want to say pressure the companies there that are doing it, but be active with them and try and keep them honest, I suppose, is the best way to describe it. Just to have them provide all the information that they can with that. And generally, you know, with the data centers that I've heard about being built inside the state, that they've tried to keep those communications open. So, you know, that's just try and maintain those communications.

0: communication channels.
1: Yeah, for sure. Jason, thanks again for spending some time with us. Jason Erickson, Chief Information Officer. Man, I'm having trouble saying officer, aren't I?
2: You got it.
1: I usually have trouble saying officer, Jason. Chief Information Officer, Director of Information Technology Services at South Dakota State School of Mines and Technology out there in Rapid City. Yeah, not a bad place to work, right, Jason?
0: Oh, no, not at all.
1: And so, you know, well, someday we'll just have to check in with y'all to see what's new on within your programs out there, because you have quite a lot to offer students at the School of Mines. So thank you so much for spending some time with us.
0: Of course.
1: You bet. 570 WNEX, it is the Drive Time Show. Vaughn, Chloe, and you on the Drive Time. Are you ready for this music, Chloe?
2: I'm ready.
1: Here we go. Yeah, big surprise right there, wasn't it? We got more Drive Time coming up, 570 WNEX.

0: Bradeen Auction will be conducting the South Dakota Surplus Property Auction Tuesday, September 15th at the Department of Transportation Region Office in Aberdeen. The Aberdeen offerings includes a 2019 Dodge Ram 1500 4x4, 2018 Dodge Ram 3500 4x4s, 17 and 18 Dodge Ram 1500s, a 16 3500 4x4, and more. That's Bradeen Auction Tuesday, September 15th in Aberdeen.
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9: 570 WNAX News. Law enforcement officials say there's no active threat to Yankton Middle School after investigating a social media post that raised concerns about student safety. School administrators alerted authorities after becoming aware of a TikTok post that referenced a possible threat involving the school. Law enforcement immediately launched an investigation to determine the credibility of the information. According to the Yankton County Sheriff's Office, officers identified and interviewed the juvenile connected to the post. Authorities say the student's family has been fully cooperative throughout the investigation, and officials have found no evidence of an active threat to the school. As a result, classes are continuing as scheduled at Yankton Middle School. While the investigation remains ongoing, officials emphasize there is no danger to students, staff, or the public at this time. The sheriff's office is encouraging anyone who learns of information that could impact school safety to report it immediately to local law enforcement. Authorities say they take all potential threats seriously and will continue working closely with school officials to ensure a safe learning environment for students and staff. Emergency crews are battling a fast-moving wildfire north of Spearfish near Interstate 90 at Exit 10, prompting precautionary evacuations and warnings for motorists to stay clear of the area. Law enforcement and fire officials say changing weather and fire conditions have forced emergency responders to evacuate nearby homes that could be threatened if the blaze continues to spread. Authorities are closely monitoring the fire and say additional actions may be taken if conditions worsen. The Spearfish Police Department is also

0: urging residents not to call 911 for updates about the wildfire. Officials say dispatchers are being flooded with information requests, creating a strain on emergency communications and potentially delaying responses to actual emergencies. Authorities are asking the public to rely on official information channels as updates become available and reserve emergency lines for situations requiring immediate assistance. Drivers are being urged to avoid the area around exit 10 and be prepared for rapidly changing road conditions. Officials are also warning people not to stop along Interstate 90, highway shoulders, or other unsafe locations to watch the fire. They say those vehicles can create traffic hazards, interfere with firefighting operations, and put both motorists and first responders at risk. Emergency crews remain on scene as they work to contain the blaze, and residents are encouraged to stay alert for any additional evacuation notices. From the WNAX Newsroom, I'm Colin Strombeck.
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It is the Drive Time Show. Vaughn, Chloe, and you on the Drive Time. Thanks so much to Jason Erickson, the Chief Information Officer and the Director of Information Technology Services at the South Dakota State School of Mines. South Dakota School of Mines. I put the state in there. I'm not supposed to. I don't think I'm supposed to.

0: I got some different music. How about that? That's not so bad. Hang on. Let's see. See once if it changes there. We're getting better, folks. We're getting better. We got some things working that weren't working before, and that's kind of nice. Now, wait a minute. Now, maybe. The tool man has been working on stuff pretty hard, and I'd buy him a cold one. But he seems pretty stressed out because he's been working really hard.
1: Yeah.
0: And I have... afraid if I bought him a cold one and I had a cold one with him, we might have two cold ones after the, you know, the one and the one. We might have more than one each.
1: Well, then it would just kind of like, it would just add up exponentially.
0: I know it would, and I'm not responsible for things falling apart. Well, wait a minute. I am responsible, they have told me, for things falling apart. I'm not responsible for fixing them.
1: Yes.
0: That's the beauty of working for somebody else. Back in the old days, when I had the trucking company and something fell apart, no matter whose fault it was, guess who was responsible for it?
1: You.
0: Yeah, that's right. It'd be like, hey. I just ran over an entire herd of deer and hit six turtles right after that.
1: They're federally protected.
0: It turns out turtles do more damage to your truck than deer sometimes.
1: Well?
0: I mean, when you get one of them big old snapper turtles, they will just wreck everything under your truck.
1: That's what Mario Kart got right.
0: Really?
1: Yeah. Those turtle shells will do them.
0: I'm no good at the Mario Kart.
1: They'll do you in.
0: 570 WNEX, it is the Drive Time Show. Vaughn, Chloe, and you on the Drive Time Show. The reason I was telling you about the flights across the pond that were falling apart due to technology.
1: Yeah.
0: Is because I wanted to tell you that in Florida, they didn't have a technology issue. They had a different kind of issue, and they ended up having to close down the blasted airport and evacuate.
1: Whoa.
0: Yeah, Miami airport evacuation triggered panic as passengers.
1: Everybody realized they were in Miami?
0: I know. It turns out, all right, this is a lot bigger deal than it is than it used to be.
1: Okay.
0: All right. When I went to college way back in the good old days.
1: 1900s.
0: Something. Over there at the South Dakota State University, you could almost guarantee somebody was going to call one of these things in right before you had to take your finals. All right? They would go to a secret phone booth somewhere in town or maybe outside of town, and they'd ring up somebody in the college and say, yeah, somebody planted one of these things on your campus somewhere.
1: Oh, my God. A tree?
0: No, not a
1: tree. And you, being a prairie purist, it ruined your day?
0: Not a tree. A B-O-M-B.
1: A boim.
0: Yeah. Anyhow, so one of those threats would come along quite often, especially when there was a whole
1: lot of... Seriously, you guys were just out here pulling bomb threats? Some little kid got arrested here in town because he posted a picture of... The cat in the hat in front of the middle school.
0: Uh-huh.
1: Okay, the cat in the hat had a knife, so, I mean, I'm not saying...
0: No, I got you. I'm just saying it's a bigger deal today than it was back then. People got arrested for it and got tossed into clink for it.
1: Yeah, but for how long? Because I bet that kid's doing hard time.
0: I don't know, and I don't know anybody who called in the threats, right? But you could almost guarantee there was going to be one. That's one of the first things I learned when I was in college.
1: I would be mad.
0: Like, all right, we got a big weekend. Everyone's got to do their finals, all the tests and so on coming up. And I'd be like, yeah, okay. And then somebody would say, don't worry about studying for those things. You ain't going to have to take them today. You'll have to take them in a couple of days.
1: Yeah, but you still have to take them.
0: I know.
1: I'd rather just get them over with.
0: Someone would almost always call in the BOMB threat, and then they'd clear off campus. In fact, my buddies and I planned on it. They'd be like, okay, if we get one, we're all jumping in Danny's vehicle, and we're going to Sioux Falls to the mall.
1: My goodness.
0: And, like, I went to the mall in Sioux Falls when I was a freshman. I hadn't been to the mall by myself, aside from my mommy taking me there.
1: Mm-hmm.
0: And by

0: buying me a new pair of Levi 501s or 505s or 565s, 560s. 501s don't fit anymore.
1: You hadn't been since...
0: I went to the mall, bought my very own baseball glove.
1: That was what you spent your money on?
0: Yeah, $50. Hmm. And that was back in when $50 was a lot of money. Yeah.
1: $50 right now is a lot of money.
0: Anyhow, around 10 a.m., the Miami-Dade Sheriff's Office began investigating a suspicious item outside the MIA. That would be the Miami International Airport. Concourse D, Communications Division Director for the Miami-Dade Aviation Department, told the reporters. As a precaution, gates D30 to D41 and the surrounding areas, including the Concourse D Sky Train and the TSA Checkpoint 4, were closed.
1: Wow.
0: And the Miami-Dade Sheriff's Office, the MDSO, gave the all clear, and the areas have been reopened. So it turns out there was just a threat.
1: It was just a threat, everybody.
0: But, I mean, you got to take them seriously.
1: Turns out it was just a bottle of water, and nobody in Miami had seen one of those in forever.
0: Yeah, that's probably true. I mean, it was. Remember when that one guy, you might not, there was that one guy who found a suspicious-looking backpack?
1: Richard Jewell.
0: There you go. Outside in Atlanta, right?
1: I think it was in some sort of like arena.
0: It was the Olympics were going to be near.
1: Yeah.
0: Yeah, I think it was the Atlanta Olympics in 94 ish.
1: Well, I don't know. I wasn't even there.
0: I know why, but you know all about Richard Jewell.
1: I know his name.
0: Okay.
1: Speak his name.
0: He happened to come across the backpack. He's like, hey, authorities, this thing looks a little suspicious here.
1: Yeah.
0: And they went to go check it out, and sure enough, it was suspicious.
1: And they were like, thou hast smelt it, and now
0: that's right.
1: We know
0: whoever
1: you have dealt it.
0: Smelt it, dealt it, and they arrested the poor guy. And it turns out he didn't have nothing to do with it. He was just a good Samaritan who found it.
1: Yeah.
0: Yeah. I mean, I guess that's why some people say, mind your own blasted business.
1: Yeah, right until your own blasted business gets blasted back into everybody's face.
0: Don't mind your own business when it comes to cream cheese. Tell everyone to get rid of all of it.
1: No. What? No. We just bought cream cheese this weekend.
0: Oh, man.
1: What kind of cream cheese are we talking
0: about? Did. Probably the stuff you bought.
1: No.
0: Got Listeria in it.
1: No.
0: Yeah, or you could call it Listeria.
1: If you eat it, do you lie?
0: Yeah.
1: It'd be nice if that worked.
0: Cream cheese sold in dozens of varieties been recalled over fears it could be contaminated with the potentially deadly bacteria Listeria.
1: Made
0: fresh salads and Northside branded spreads. Did you buy the Northside branded cream cheese?
1: No.
0: They were ripped from shelves.
1: I don't buy cream cheese that you can spread easily because you have to earn cream cheese.
0: Really?
1: You do. And you have to work for cream cheese. You cannot just spread cream cheese.
0: The only time I really use cream cheese is when I'm making corn. Sometimes I use it then. I will put it on a bagel every now and then. Anyhow, it was ripped from the shelves after testing detected traces of the Listeria. So Made Fresh Salads, Inc., based in Bay Shore, New York, pulled them all. Some 25 cream cheese and spread products as listed in the recall, including popular flavors such as strawberry, scallion, blueberry, garlic, and herb, and LOX, whatever that is.
1: Oh, scallion is good.
0: Is it?
1: Yeah.
0: What does it taste like?
1: That's like a little like onion thingy kind of.
0: Oh, I thought scallion was seafood.
1: Well, yes, but I think scallion in this refers to rapscallion.
0: Which is
1: a rapscallion is some sort of onion figure.
0: Gotcha. All righty. Other varieties include apple cinnamon. bacon scallion, which sounds pretty good.
1: It is.
0: Chocolate chip, jalapeno,
1: and
0: jalapeno cheddar, olive pimento, vegetable, and whipped cream cheese.
1: Whipped cream, yeah.
0: Tofu spreads are among those affected as well.
1: Ugh.
0: So there you go. It's the latest string of serious recalls affecting items like pork, white rice. I didn't know that white rice was recalled. Blueberries, guacamole. Well, they should recall all of that.
1: You
0: and I'll.

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8: Well, it's been a rough stretch for the Twins. Not only have they missed on opportunities to make up ground in pursuit of the postseason, but they find themselves needing a win tonight in Detroit to avoid slipping to a season-worst 9 games under .500. Hello, everyone, and welcome to the Menards pregame lineup card. I'm Mark Janowski. Since waking up on Friday, August 21st, in possession of the third and final wildcard spot, the Twins have gone 5-11 in their last 16 games. They are at 68-76, 4.5 behind Cleveland for the American League's final playoff spot, which just 18 games to play. Now, we have a pitching rematch tonight from the series finale between these two teams last Wednesday at Target Field, Dean Kramer and Drew Anderson. Kramer only went 4 innings in that one, allowed 4 runs on 6 hits, and was long gone by the time Detroit won in 12. Anderson, meanwhile, kept the Twins in check. 2 runs, 1 earned in 5 2/3. Kramer is 2-5 with an ERA drifting close to 6 on the season. He has struggled in his career against Detroit. 0-4, an ERA over 9 with 13 walks in 5 outings. Anderson, making his 9th start and 47th appearance of the season, checking in at 4-5 with a respectable 3.73 ERA. Now, the righty spent the previous 4 seasons pitching over in Japan and then Korea. He did not take a decision in 3 prior outings against Minnesota. The Twins want to even this series up after a disappointing one yesterday afternoon. Let's rewind to the opener. The Twins got Joe Ryan back, his first start in over a month after dealing with a left glute strain, and the Twins gave him an early lead when Luke Kuechel scored on a slow roller to short off the bat of Ryan Jeffers. Kuechel, a great dive into home to avoid the tag. Unfortunately, Troy Melton got Josh Bell to roll into an inning-ending double play to short-circuit that inning, and that would become a disturbing theme. Kevin McGonigal, homer off of Ryan in the bottom of the first to tie it, and then a rough second for Joe, who showed some rust. He hit a guy to load the bases, then hit the next Tiger to force in a run. McGonigal followed with a chopper to first. Royce Lewis gloved it, fired home, but his throw pulled Jeffers' foot off the plate, so a run scored on the throwing error, and Detroit had a 3-1 advantage. Trevor Larnach, homer in the fourth, pulled the Twins within 1. Ryan Dunn after 4. Connor Prelip came on. He had 1 on with 1 out. Riley Green at the plate.
9: As the 1-1 swung on, hit high in the air for Green. He just stares at that one. That one sailed.

0: Going into the seats for a home run. Left on left damage from Riley Green. His 19th homer of the year is a two-run blast. Halfway up the grandstand, and the Tigers stretch that lead to 5-2.
1: Yeah, but the Twins would have a two-run rally in the sixth. Walker Jenkins doubled home a pair to make it a one-run game again and force Melton from the contest. Tyler Kinley came on. He walked the first too many face to load the bases before he got Cody Clemens looking to escape. The Twins had men on in each of the final three innings, but they grounded into a double play each time. The last was Josh Bell versus Kenley Jansen in the ninth inning to end it, and that came right after Ryan Jeffers crushed one to deep center, only to see it caught just shy of the wall. Detroit held on for the 5-4 victory, Melton the win, Ryan the loss in his return, Jansen the save. Now the Tigers need a win either tonight or tomorrow to snap a stretch of seven consecutive series losses. Twins, of course, want to deny that, and they want to get things turned around. For more on tonight's game, let's head to Comerica Park. We are at the park thanks to Treasure Island Resort and Casino. I say good evening to Chris Atterbury and the Hall of Famer Paul Molitor.
0: Good evening, right back at you, Gino. It is a lovely night here in Detroit. Smallish crowd starting to file in, a little overcast as the Twins and the Tigers get together. These two teams find themselves in similar straits. Tigers have lost 12 of 16. Twins have lost 11 of 16. Tigers began the year with high hopes. Twins began the year without a lot of high hopes, but they built up those hopes throughout the course of the year, and they will battle here tonight in the middle game of a three-game series. As Gino mentioned, Paul, Drew Anderson starts. He's seen the Twins for a third time this year, and he's given them a lot of headaches, kind of like Eric Fetty, who we just saw in Chicago. As a hitter or as a hitting coach or even as a manager, when you would see a guy back-to-back and he'd gotten the better of your hitters, how do you approach that? Do you look at how he pitched you the last time? Do you look at the overall picture?
2: Sure.
0: What do you do to look at a way to kind of change your tune against the guy who's had the better?
2: Well, one thing that comes up in broadcasting baseball is you often hear about the cat and mouse game that's between the pitcher and the batter. It's especially true when you see a guy maybe a couple consecutive starts. I think the Twins hitters, they probably won't change their plan a lot as far as what they had last week. Maybe a better execution as far as maybe what they're looking to hit early in counts, what they might see with runners in scoring position. It's just a matter of going up there and trusting that you have a pretty good idea how this guy's going to try to get me out and try to counter that the best way that you possibly can.
1: Now, Paul, one thing I noticed this entire season is how close this clubhouse is for the Twins and how they have each other's back. And yet they're also a very self-aware bunch, so they understand what the struggles as of late have meant to their pursuit of the postseason. Putting your managerial hat back on, what's your message to guys right about now, trying to get them still relaxed and to find that form that had them very successful earlier?
2: You know, I'm not overly certain as to when Shelty last addressed the team collectively. I think at this time, the way some of these games have gone, you know, that loss against the Tigers in that last game of the series was just really, you know, one of those backbreakers. So I think you try to have conversations, especially with the younger guys, just try to reassure them, you know, the calmness, be yourself, you're not going to lose your opportunity to play and contribute. I think some of those things come into play. The last thing you want to do is start being a different guy as the manager. Your consistency through the good times and the bad times is something that you hope to draw out of your players.
0: And we've seen that. I think Shelty has stayed consistent, and again, he'll run out a consistent lineup here tonight. Gino, really, he's riding his horses. This is not a bench that features a lot of experience or that extreme skill set sometimes that you see off a bench down the stretch in a postseason run. There's not the one speed guy, the one right-handed masher platoon bat off the bench, so he's going to ride his main guys.
1: All right, yeah, thank you very much, Chris. I'm a little put off by you throwing in the comparison to Eric Fetty earlier with Drew Anderson. I'm having flashbacks between Fetty, Dobnak, Noah Cameron. We don't want to see that type of result here tonight. Thank you guys very much. We've been at the park thanks to Treasure Island Resort Casino, the exclusive casino partner of the Minnesota Twins. The island is your destination for all things fun. 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Walker Jenkins, big two-run double yesterday. It snapped an 0-for-16 skid, hoping that gets him going now at the plate. But how does manager Derek Shelton think Jenkins has looked out in center field through the first 10 games of Walker's major league career?
3: I mean, he's handled himself really well. He's gotten back on balls. He's thrown the ball to the right base, which I think is really important for a young player. But I don't think we've seen a true, you know, test or multiple tests.
1: Yeah, and Jenkins is facing a big test in the series, just covering all the ground out there in center at Comerica Park. We're going to have more from the manager coming up next. Then later on in the show, we hear from Walker Jenkins and a couple of Tigers on a very unique bond.

0: they share. And Mike Petriello of MLB.com looks at how another one of the Twins' top rookies has fared so far this season. That's coming up here in your home for Twins baseball.
1: A friend recently returned from Puerto Rico and a good baseball story. It seems he and friends happened into a small town during a baseball doubleheader that involved almost everyone in town. The fans recognized them as gringos and welcomed them. Craig wrote that it was a heady experience, blue sky and baseball. Just like the old town team baseball games we remember from our youth. There were no hot dogs, but it was baseball. And another great memory from DeSmet Farm Mutual Insurance of South Dakota.
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0: This is the Treasure Island Baseball Network. Twins need a win tonight in Detroit. Earlier at Comerica Park, Chris sat down with the skipper. Here's their chat.
7: We're here with Derek Shelton, the Twins taking on the Tigers as it's Dean Kramer's turn in the rotation. He'll face off against Drew Anderson and Detroit. And lineup's going to be pretty much the same. You're riding your horses and they're doing the job offensively, so let's focus in on the pitching. Dean had a couple of really sharp starts, had a couple of hiccups. I know he works with a slimmer margin, some other guys. When you look at the matchup with this particular bunch of Tiger hitters, do you like what you see?
8: Yeah, it's a challenging matchup for him because of the number of left-handers that AJ has in there. And I think in Dean's case, he's going to have to be able to execute pitches and not leave balls in the middle of the plate.
7: I was talking with Perk about this because Colson Montgomery, and then we were talking about it in regards to Riley Green hitting the homer yesterday. He said, guys like that, as a pitcher, you see where their hole is, but where their hole is adjacent to where they want the ball, where their nitro zone is. So if you just miss going for that hole, then you're liable for some damage. Do you see some of that with some of their hitters?
8: I think that's really well stated by Perk. I mean, there's that fine line of missing. And with major league hitters, you know, if you miss in that sweet spot, they're going to do damage. And those two guys that you mentioned right there have done damage against us. And if you execute the pitch, then you're going to get a swing and miss. But you have to be damn near perfect with it.
7: When you look at your club offensively, you grinded out some real good at-bats last night, and you got the right guys to the plate in the right spot. I know it doesn't go your way, and these losses sting late in the year, but just have to tell the guys, hey, just keep doing what you're doing, because there was a lot of positive.
8: There was a lot of positives. I mean, the ball Jeffers hit late in the game, you know, it was probably out of a lot of ballparks, but not this one, which is unfortunate. We're playing in this one. But I think the biggest thing is we have to, you know, we had four double double plays. We ended four innings with double plays, and that is definitely the epitome of a rally killer.
7: And some of those double plays, I think of the Culpepper at bat, where they're trying to lure him into taking the swing that he took and try to roll the ball over. Can those be used sometimes as learning opportunities?
8: I think so, especially in Kalen's case. I mean, I think we've seen it with some veteran guys that have, you know, kind of gone back.

0: and forth with him and kind of, you know, baited him into swinging at their pitch. That's just going to be something that he's going to learn to lay off of, learn to, you know, get the ball in the air. There's going to be small things there, but that's just part of his development.
1: And that's Derek Shelton back to the studio.
2: Yeah, overall, the Twins just not coming through when they have the chances. In the first half of the season, they led the American League in runs per game, but they rank eighth in the AL since the All-Star break. Thanks to Chris and Shelty. Up next on the Menards pregame lineup card, more chat about Kalen Culpepper as Mike Petriello puts the spotlight on some of KC's numbers here in your home for Twins baseball.
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1: 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Michael, what are we talking about today? What do we got?
13: Well, we're going to look at some of the early returns on Kalen Culpepper. He's obviously a highly regarded prospect. 104 plate appearances, hitting .305. And that's, hey, a great start, right? OPS is 25% above league average. And whenever you have a prospect you've been waiting to see come up and get off to a good start, you're always sort of wondering, like, what's real? Like, what can you learn from 104 plate appearances? It depends on what you're looking at. For example, Dylan Dingler, who was talked about as an MVP candidate over his last 104, is hitting .121, right? So everything comes with a grain of salt. But one of the things I really do like about all the StatCast metrics is a lot of them are simply scouting tools, right? How fast does he run? What's his arm strength? How fast does he swing the bat? That's the kind of stuff that really is meaningful pretty quickly, even if batting average may not be. And, you know, we've learned a lot about his bat really does. He swings it pretty fast, right? 73.7 miles an hour. The average is 72. That's fifth on the Twins right now. And that's pretty good. And that is something that is sticky even just in a couple weeks of play. You wouldn't expect that to massively change over the coming weeks. Like, you can count on that being real. And that's a really good sign for a young player.
1: Yeah, and we've kind of been going back and forth on that during our broadcast, because it's a great thing to be able to swing hard, but it doesn't mean you're a quality hitter. A guy like Luke Keyshaw, even Brooks.
14: It's that time of year again. You know what I'm talking about. When you're just driving along and all of a sudden...
15: Oh, dear.
14: What's wrong?
15: Deer!
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8: So if you're starting from a high base, that opens up a whole lot of other things. Now, the one issue we've seen so far is that he has a pretty high chase rate, like top 20 chase rate in baseball amongst anybody with 100 plate appearances. And it's sort of a similar thing where it's like, that sounds bad. It's not really what you want. But also Michael Harris is on that list. He's very good. So then Rafael is on that list. He's had a pretty good season. So you'd like to see it drop a little bit, but it doesn't necessarily mean you can't be a productive player going forward.

0: forward with that kind of high chase rate.
1: Yeah, and again, you don't want to curb aggressiveness too much and make them too passive, because that doesn't play. So I think what you learn early on is, okay, what we thought he had tools-wise, that's true. And then what we see with our eyes is, yeah, the transition, he doesn't look overwhelmed. And now we can go about honing, refining, and improving in terms of how to be a productive player. Would that marry kind of the two different things, that what you're seeing and some of the unmeasurables with the measurables?
0: Yeah, I think so. Like I said, this early on, you kind of just want to see, like, okay, we know what the scouting report said in the minor leagues, right? How well did the scouts see this type of player based on what you can see so far? So if you look at the defensive point of view, he's played, you know, pretty decent shortstop, but the scouting reports basically said, we're not quite sure if he's going to have enough speed and range long-term to stick at shortstop, but he's probably got plenty of arm. So far, that looks about right. Like, if you look at his arm so far, he's thrown as hard as 93.1, 80th percentile arm strength. That's great. That's more than enough. Speed is like slightly above average, you know, 62nd percentile. For a young player, you'd kind of like to see it start higher than that, because obviously it's going to decline. You get slower as you age, unless you're Byron Buxton, apparently. So it seems like the scouting reports are pretty dead on so far. And if that's true, that means he's going to be a pretty good player, because the scouting reports also said this guy is going to be a guy who can help you win.
1: Yeah, and again, you're seeing also the incremental improvements and the work ethic come into play. And the internal clock, something that I can't wait for you guys to develop a measure on, but the internal clock was an issue for him in the minor leagues, and he's been able to strengthen that part of his game in just his scan time in the major leagues. Mike, it's great to chat with you again. We appreciate it, as always, and we'll talk to you next week.
0: Thanks, Chris.
2: Yeah, I appreciate Chris bringing up the internal clock, because Culpepper has improved in his short time in the majors. Remember, he was taking a little too much time on throws across the diamond in his first couple of games here in the big leagues. Thanks to Chris and Mike for that chat. Kalen, of course, drafted in 2024. Up next, we're going to look at three guys who are part of MLB's 2023 draft class. That's here on your home for Twins baseball.
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4: September 8th, 1967. It was a memorable day for Tony Oliva. In Game 1 of the day against the Orioles, Tony hit safely in his final three at-bats in a 7-2 Twins win. That was just a dress rehearsal for Game 2.
5: So it's all up now to Tony Oliva, who is 4-for-4 and 7-for-8 in the doubleheader, batting now at .283 for the year. He has four singles in this game. Ground ball through the hole to left, the base hit. Oliva, 5-for-5.
6: That is uncanny.
5: He hit a hot smash between Brooks Robinson and Aparicio. That actually gives Tony 9 hits in his last 10 times up.
7: Number 4.
5: 5-for-5 in this game.
4: Despite losing Game 2, 5-3, Tony O went 5-for-5, giving him hits in 8 straight at-bats.
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2: Well, last week here at Target Field, and now during this series out at Comerica Park, there's been a class reunion of sorts, and that is the focus of today's Twin storyline. This series features three guys not only selected in the first round of the 2020

0: 3 draft, but all of them taken right out of high school. Max Clark at number 3 and Kevin McGonigal at number 37 with a competitive balance pick. They went to Detroit, while the Twins snagged Walker Jenkins 5th overall. Jenkins, called up 12 days ago, was the final one from that group to reach the majors. He knows how special it is that they have all reached the show this season.
1: It's kind of crazy, man. I think, God's timing's perfect. These guys, we're going to go and compete for a long time being in the same division, and I think it is awesome being able to play against them, and I hope they don't tear us up too much.
0: Yeah, no, the trio familiar with each other, even though Jenkins from North Carolina, McGonigal from Pennsylvania, and Clark from Indiana, as they crossed paths in advanced developmental programs while growing up. Walker remembers being quite awestruck by his now 2 divisional foes.
1: Kevin went I don't know what he did, but I feel like he didn't get out. And I remember thinking, this dude is freaking legit. And I remember Max may have been the year before at NTDP, and he did the same thing. It was like back-to-back years, one of them went absolutely berserk, and then Kevin went absolutely berserk. And these 2 dudes are freaking legit. So that was kind of the first time coming across, and they've been good for a long time.
0: Now, McGonigal, who homered last night and could wind up being the American League Rookie of the Year, was just as impressed with what he saw in Jenkins and Clark those summers ago.
2: Unbelievable human being, great baseball player, but even better person. And same thing with Max, great teammate, great person to be around, good friendship we have. And it's just really cool to see, us 3 being from the same draft class, coming up in the same summer circuit. It's just really cool to see, guys you've played against in high school just, make their dreams come true and, competing with or against them at the highest level of baseball.
0: Clark, who was the 3-time Gatorade Player of the Year in Indiana in high school, was just as happy as anyone when Walker received his call to the show.
3: Oh, it's unbelievable. The one really cool thing about professional sports, about baseball especially, is it's a huge brotherhood. And, I've played against Walker since I was probably 14 years old, and he's been the same guy since. So, he's an unbelievable dude, just a great, great guy with obviously the ability to play baseball, but also the ability to be a great human. And you really can't quantify that. So am I excited for him as a baseball player? Absolutely. But I'm more excited because he's a really good guy and he deserves it. He fought through some really tough luck injuries that held him down probably longer than he should have been. Like, he had the talent to be in the big leagues when he was 19 years old. Like, it's really cool to see him push through that and then go out there and continue dominating at every level and make his way up.
0: Clark, rated a 5-tool player entering that 23 draft, what skill does Max feel makes Jenkins a special talent?
3: Probably the speed power combo. He's a huge guy. Like, he's probably 6'3", 225. And so people look at him and automatically think, oh, he's gonna be a right fielder. And it's like, no, he's a really, really elite center fielder, good arm. And then on top of that, he's got that contact and power. He's not gonna swing and miss, he's not gonna strike out, he's gonna take his walks, and he has the ability to lead the yard at any time. So, those are players that are hard to come by.
0: Now, besides the developmental programs the 3 participated in, they were also part of Team USA's training camp in Bradenton in 2022 for the under-18 World Championships. Jenkins walked away holding Clark and McGonigal in even higher regard after that event.
1: Well, they've both just always been competitors, and I've been the same way, and I think seeing the work ethic, knowing how they go about their business, I think was just something that I was able to learn from and watch and see. And especially now seeing where we're all at, it's seeing that kind of work and that kind of intensity and competitiveness helps get you here.
0: Intensity and competitiveness. So we asked McGonigal if that means he uses the successes of his class of 23 mates as a source of motivation.
2: Yeah, I mean, I guess you can say so. All the guys in that draft class I root for and hope they do great, but I guess you can, use it as some fuel as well. But I guess I never really thought about it as a way. I just always go out and try to get better and not really, focus on what's going on with the other guys from that draft class. I'm just worried about, what I can do to get better and help this team win more baseball games.
0: McGonigal, Clark, and Jenkins, 3 of 6 high schoolers drafted in the first round in 2023 to have already reached the majors, Bryce Eldridge, Colt Emerson, and George Lombard Jr., the others. It's shaping up to be quite a special first round of the 2023 draft. That is our Twins storyline, and that is a wrap for the Menards pregame lineup card. Game 2 of this series from Comerica coming up. The Twins need a win. That's coming up right here on your home for Twins baseball.

0: Time for a Twins player profile.
1: Hi, this is Austin Martin. What was your first job? My first job ever was a sales rep for Cutco Knives. Favorite memory from minor league days? I have a ton of great memories. I think just all the bus rides, like 14, 18-hour bus rides, just being on there with the boys hanging out. I think those are my most memorable moments in the minors. What is your favorite baseball memory growing up? My favorite baseball memory growing up was probably my first home run, just because I had been waiting so long for it, and I remember hitting it, and my parents weren't at the game, so I had to, we're in the dugout, ask my coach if I can grab my phone and call him and tell him. And if you retired from baseball tomorrow, what would you do for a job? 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

0: This is manager Derek Shelton. The lineup card is completed. My guys are ready, and it's time for Twins baseball.
1: Swung on and hit high in the air to deep right field. Does Clemens have another one? He does.
2: High in the air down the right field line, and this ball is out of here. Brooks Lee has tied it up 2-2.
1: Byron lifts one high and deep to left and into the bullpen for a home run.
2: Here's 2-2 on the way. Swung on and missed, got him. Ryan, little fist bump. He strikes out the side.
1: Royce Lewis, Tapper back up the middle and through, and Royce Lewis wins it for the Minnesota Twins.
0: Twins baseball is brought to you by Target, proud partner of the Minnesota Twins. Now let's head live.
1: And tonight that ballpark is beautiful. Comerica Park here in downtown Detroit, Michigan. A perfect view of the downtown Detroit skyline as the Twins and the Tigers meet in game two of this three-game series. We've got a pitching rematch tonight of a game that played out at Target Field over 12 innings back on September 2nd. Drew Anderson went 5 2/3 innings in that one, left with a lead. He's 4-5 overall on the year. Dean Kramer, meanwhile, left early in that one. He went 4+ innings, gave up 4 runs on 6 hits. He watched his club rally to tie it, but the Twins never could take the lead, and the Tigers eventually won with a big 12th inning. Hopefully, extra innings won't be necessary for the Twins to get back in the win column tonight. Paul Molitor has your starting lineups for both clubs. We've got the national anthem, and we've got first pitch from downtown Detroit coming your way next on your home for Twins baseball.
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Again, that was the Alma High School Band with our national anthem. And now here are your starting lineups for tonight's game. First of all, for your Minnesota Twins, managed by Derek Shelton, Twins coming in at 68-75. Leading off in right field will be Luke Keyshaw. Brooksley at third base will be batting second. Cody Clemens at second base will be batting third. Ryan Jeffers back behind the plate again. He will be batting fourth. Jeffers is the Twins cleanup hitter, brought to you by Marsden, your hometown cleaning team, keeping Target Field a world-class facility for 17 years and running. Thank you, Marsden. Batting fifth, designated hitter Josh Bell. Royce Lewis at first base will be batting sixth. Trevor Larnick in left field will be batting seventh. Kalen Culpepper at shortstop will be batting eighth. And rounding out your Twins lineup tonight in center field, young Walker Jenkins. Pitching tonight, Dean Kramer, his 14th start of the season. 2-5 record and a 5.81 ERA. And now for the Detroit Tigers. Leading off at shortstop will be Kevin McGonigal. Batting second at second base, Gleyber Torres. Colt Keith gets to start at first base tonight. He will be batting third. Riley Green swinging a hot bat. Cleanup hitter for the Tigers tonight. He's the designated hitter. Behind the plate, Eduardo Valencia. Good-looking young hitter. He will be batting fifth. Brett Callahan gets to start.

0: in left field tonight. He will be batting sixth. Max Clark in center field will be batting seventh. At third base tonight for the Tigers, Hau-Yu Lee. And rounding out the Tigers lineup, Zach McKinstry, and he will be in right field. Right-hander Drew Anderson on the mound. Twins just saw him last week. He's appeared in 47 games for the Tigers, but this is just his ninth start, coming in with a record of 4-5 and a fairly pretty good number, wouldn't you say, ERA? 3.73?
1: I would think so, yeah. Long relief guy most of the year, now in the rotation. And, Paul, he's a bit of a throwback. He's a four-seam changeup curveball guy, the classic three-pitch mix, which you don't see a whole lot of anymore. The rare to occasional slider from him, but his game is going to be getting you to swing at his pitch, which is, I guess, the name of the game when it comes to pitching. He won't give in. He'll nibble around the edges. These guys, you have to be patient with.
0: That is a little bit of the old school approach, you know, the fastball change curve. Doesn't get a ton of swing and miss on that fastball, but certainly he does on both the change and the curveball.
1: Went over to Japan for a couple of years, then Korea a couple of years after that. He's out of Reno, Nevada originally. He waits. Home plate umpire Vic Carapaz's shout of play ball. David Rackley's at first. Hunter Wendelstedt is at second. Edwin Moscoso, the umpire, at third. The classic white home uniform for the Tigers with that scripted old English D across the heart. Twins traveling gray pants, dark blue tops, and Luke Keyshaw crouched into the batter's box. We are ready to go. Pitch is on the way, and Keyshaw checks it a pitch up. He went, and the count is 0-1. No balls and a strike to Luke Keyshaw, and we are underway. Keyshaw trying to set the tone here against Anderson. Max Clark plays in left center field as this pitch is high, and the count is 1-1. Clark plays a seemingly shallow center field. Then you forget how big center field here in Detroit is, so probably fairly regulation in terms of his depth. A lot of green behind him. Fastball down and away, 2-1.
0: Yeah, there's a lot of room out there. We saw last night, any ball that's elevated towards that center field fence, even though it appears that they're kind of shallow, they got time to get back to that wall.
1: Got Jeffers at the base of the wall in the ninth inning. The 2-1 swung on and popped up. This will be the back of the infield, not the outfield. Second baseman Torres under it. He'll make the catch, casually moving into shallow right field to do so. Keyshaw pops up, and Brooks Lee will be the batter. Comerica's 341 down the left field line. It's 328 down the right field line. 412 to straightaway center. It squares off from the end of the bullpen in left center field to the edge of the bleachers in right center field. And then there's a little gully or valley in deep right center field as Lee swings through a first pitch change. The count is 0-1. Then it juts out into right center field. And that's where Zach McKinstry is stationed. Beckoning porch there in right for left-handed pull hitters. They set up away on Brooks, and he swings and fouls one straight back, a fastball at 96. No balls, two strikes to Brooks Lee. Down 0-2 here. That curveball changeup certainly you would think would get heavy usage. Couple of fastballs to get ahead. And there's a breaking ball, and it's lined into right field. It's going to find the grass and roll into the corner. Lee takes a turn at first base. He's headed for second, and Brooks Lee was waiting for that curveball, and he golfs it into the right field corner for an 0-2 double.
0: Well, you're calling an off-speed pitch was right on. Unfortunately for Anderson, he didn't mean to hang a curveball over the middle of the plate for Brooks to take care of. Nice swing. Talk about McKinstry. Even with left-handed hitters, they shade over to right center because of that large space out there, Triples Alley as they call it, still able to track down that ball in the corner to keep Brooks at second base.
1: 23 doubles to go with his 23 homers. He's off the bag at second, and the hitter is Clemens. First pitch to Cody is down. That's a first pitch changeup. One ball, no strikes. Now Clemens, he's had a great year. He's come up in big spots. He has really crushed off-speed pitching all year, especially breaking balls. Struck out last night with the bases loaded on a heater, and he fouls this changeup up the first base line, 1-1. And it was the first fastball and the only fastball that was thrown in the ballgame by Tyler Kinley. He had thrown 16 straight sliders and curves.

0: And then he froze him with a heater on the outside corner. 1-1 here on a couple of changeups. Pitch on the way. Cody takes high. That's the fastball.
1: You know, you can kind of understand the mentality of Clemens in that bat at bat after so many consecutive off-speed pitches. Just get locked up on a fastball when you're almost certain you're going to see something a little slower and something with spin.
0: Two balls and a strike. And that pitch is taken in off the plate, 3-1. So Cody's worked himself into a good count. Now with Anderson, I don't know there's anything that you would call a fastball count. I mean, yeah. He's liable to throw his curve, his change in any count.
1: I'd be surprised if he got a fastball to hit here.
0: 3-1. Swung on a miss. It was a changeup. Right on, Paul. Best changeup he's thrown, and it wasn't a strike. It presented as one, and then the changeup action on that pitch was straight down.
1: Yeah, you know, you want to be aggressive 3-1. Don't want to be laid on a fastball, but all of a sudden that changeup just drops right out underneath your swing path. Got to protect here. Not sure what Anderson's going to go with. He's got options. He throws all three of those pitches for strikes.
0: Here it comes, and it's downstairs. He doubled up on the changeup, and he missed. So Cody went to school on that swinging miss, and he takes ball four. And they're on at first and second now for Ryan Jeffers. Catching his ninth straight game, Jeffers smashed that deep drive last night. But Clark was able to track it down. A ball that would have been out in 25 ballparks, as Derek Shelton referenced. Jeffers only has one ballpark to worry about tonight, and that's Comerica. Torres chatting up Brooks Lee at second base. Brooks trying to kind of survey where the infielders are playing. Inches out away from the bag. Keith plays behind Clemens. And the first pitch to Ryan is high, and it's one ball, no strikes. Anderson threw more changeups last time out against the Twins than he had all year. And that's not unusual. We have seen that scouting report against Minnesota. There's a curveball that's swung through by Jeffers. Went to a knee to chase that one. And the count is 1-1. But he's got that 12-6 action working tonight.
1: Yeah, both the curveball and the changeup. Just a lot of depth to both those two off-speed pitches.
0: A 1-1 fouled away. A slider, the first slider we've seen. And the count is 1-2. So stayed with spin, but a little different shape there.
1: Yeah, that slider doesn't show up very often. Just put it in the mix. Put it in the hitter's head.
0: Ahead again.
1: Yeah, Jeffers got a bear down here with two strikes, trying to keep the ball off the ground.
0: Four double plays last night, and this one's taken low, a changeup. 2-2. Remember, Brooks hit an 0-2 curve for the double. Clemens saw a 3-1 changeup swung through, then saw a full count changeup and walked. And that was a 1-2 changeup to Jeffers.
2: For those times when you didn't realize you needed what you didn't know what was for sale.
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2: The Five-State Trader on 570 WNAX.
1: I don't think I've seen Shelty put the runners in motion first and second, 3-2 all year. You know, the double plays last night, I'd be thinking about it. Just try to stay out of that double play situation. But you got to trust that Jeffers will put the ball in play if indeed he decides to swing.
0: Long pause here as Jeffers trying to kind of think along with this Tiger battery. A long hold. Runners don't go as Anderson spins off and looks Lee back to the bag. I don't know what he's going to throw, but I don't think he's going to throw a fastball, Paul, for the reason that he hasn't thrown one for a strike yet. Here it comes. Breaking ball. And it's on the ground foul up the third base line. He went to the curveball, and the count stays full. Now, the good news for the Twins, they have two on and one out, and starter Drew Anderson has already thrown 19 pitches. The bad news is they've yet to take advantage of his largesse, and they need to put some runs on the board. Clark has played straight away in center. The 3-2 is high, and that's ball four. Came back with a fastball, and he walked him, and the bases are loaded for Josh Bell. He has yet to throw a fastball for a strike. If you're Bell, is that something that's in the back of your mind?
1: Well, I think if you're paying attention, you know that he doesn't have any command of that pitch right now. And probably not the pitch that he's going to try to throw if he's looking to get a ground ball here. That would be the curve or the changeup down. Twins need to cash in a couple of good at-bats there by Clemens and Jeffers.
0: Bell hit into two of the

0: double plays yesterday, and he takes a high fastball, and it's one ball and no strikes. Bases loaded here for Josh Bell. Bell, with the bases loaded this year, has been effective. That's how you drive in over 80 runs. He fouls one away, and the count is 0-1.
1: I like the swing there on a changeup. Stayed inside it, knowing he's trying to elevate that ball somewhere to the outfield. Get lucky, you get two or three RBIs, but at the minimum, you get at least one.
0: 5 for 15 with the bags full this year for Josh, and he takes low, and it's 2-1. Does have just one sack fly, amazingly, to his name. He's driven in 84. The year Chili Davis drove in 93, didn't have a single sack fly. Bases loaded, one out for the Twins RBI leader. The 2-1 is in the air to left center field. Callahan comes over, makes the catch. Lee's going to tag. He's headed for home. The throw will be cut. Brooks will score. There's sack fly number two. And it's a 1-0 Minnesota Twins lead.
1: Well, I like the approach there by Bell, staying inside the ball, knowing that Anderson was trying to get him to roll over on something. And a good send there by Borrego, coaching third base. A pretty strong throw. The Tigers decided to cut that ball off to prevent the trail runners from advancing.
0: Seen them do that a couple of times now in the series, as Lewis will have a chance. And here's the really critical at bat. You got the one. There are two outs now. Can you come up with that big knock to make it a crooked number? Anderson pitches, and Lewis swings and misses, and the count is 0-1. That was a changeup. Yesterday, Royce Lewis did not reach in four plate appearances. First game ever against the Tigers, he didn't reach by walk, hit by pitch, or a base hit. 0-1 is down. That's another fastball that misses, so he's missed high, and now he's missed low with the heater. Twins cash in the one-out double from Brooks Lee. Couple of walks and a sac fly. Another first-inning run here. And the 1-1 popped up. Near first base, Colt Keith circling into foul ground. He's over near the Twins dugout. He's at the wall. He runs into the wall and smashes his midsection right up against the railing as the ball goes harmlessly into the well of the Twins dugout. Yikes. That'll smash your belt buckle.
1: That was violent. Keith kind of lost track of where he was as far as trying to track down that pop-up. And that wall just crept right up on him way more quickly than he expected. I think if they would have got to the rail, he probably could have extended that arm and catch the ball, but he was a little late getting over there and paid the price physically.
0: Yeah, hit him right in the kidneys. And again, you hear it all the time. When you're running towards your dugout, you're going to get help with navigation. He did not get any help from the Twins dugout. That was a violent collision with the wall. Royce has new life. It's a ball and two strikes. Here it comes, and it swung on a missed. And down goes Royce Lewis. He swings right through a changeup, a strikeout for Anderson. Twins settle for one. They get one run on one hit, and they leave a couple of men in the top half of the first. We'll keep it right here at Comerica. Remind everybody that you can't spell triple without trip. Today's contestant in quick trips around the bases is Jackson Schild from Chatfield, Minnesota. Football powerhouse down there in Chatfield. Also, I believe Chatfield, they have the quilts on the barns down around Chatfield. Also, pretty good trout fishing.
1: I'm learning something for you again, my
0: friend.
1: If
0: a twin hits a triple, Jackson, you win $600. Compliments of Hershey's. See your neighborhood Quick Trip for all the details.
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0: And again, we don't have too many more opportunities for you to do that. We want to get you on out to the ballpark, and that's a great way to do it. Well, Jesus Luzardo's on target. Gino talked about him last night. We heard the highlight. The Philly southpaw threw his first shutout yesterday against Atlanta. What a series that was. He allowed just two hits.

0: One walk, struck out a dozen as Philadelphia won the game 1-0. It's brought to you by Target, proud partner of the Twins. We talked about it at the time. Sign me up for Philadelphia, Atlanta. Sign me up for the Cubs and the Brewers. Sign me up for the Dodgers and the Padres. The National League is littered with phenomenal matchups for the postseason.
1: Absolutely. We talked a little bit about last night. You know, I love watching the postseason game, so I'll watch pretty much any series that's on if I get the opportunity. But some of those potential matchups, the atmosphere in some of those parks. San Diego, we've seen that. Philadelphia. Dodgers a little more casual. I guess that's what happens when you win two in a row.
0: Yeah, it's going to be exciting. And I think the National League has some premium matchups. First pitch from Dean Kramer to Kevin McGonigal's a strike. It's 0-1. Great to hear from McGonigal. Love that piece from Gino. Hearing from McGonigal, Clark, and Walker Jenkins. Kramer delivers a pitch, and it bounces 1-1. And the one thing that gets me out of that piece, they've all known each other and been playing against each other since they were 15. And that's a way the game has really changed. But the tender age at which the best in the country start sharing the field is remarkable. Think back to your day. You probably never left Minnesota until you were
1: in college. It's changed tremendously, as you said. It's the showcases. It's the different things that they put on where the scouts show up to see what kind of skill levels these kids have. And what an opportunity at that age, right, to travel and play baseball against the best players in the country.
0: And obviously, in talking to all three of them, the deep respect and just mutual admiration that they have for one another, which is pretty cool. Because if you're a high school kid and the whole world and your town is telling you that you're the best one, and then his town is telling him that he's the best one, and you get together and you root for each other and you realize there's room for both of you or all three of you, I think that's pretty cool. And I look forward to seeing those three guys, you know, duking it out with one another for a long time here in the major leagues.
1: Yeah, I enjoy listening to those kids talk about each other, just the respect that they have. It's like they're pulling for each other, except when they play against each other, right?
0: And I think, and again, we've had a little bit of delay here because that bouncing ball sprayed some dust up into Ryan Jeffers' eyes. So he had to deal with some contact lens issues. But I think you can hear like a Max Clark kind of looking at Walker and saying, man, I wish I had that power. And then you look at Walker and say, man, I really wish I had that real elite speed that Max has. And both of them thinking, man, I wish I swung like McGonigal. So, you know, they all get after it in different ways, and it's neat to see there's room for everybody.
1: I want what he's having.
0: Here's McGonigal. Potential rookie of the year. He certainly earned it. Hit a bit of a wall here late. He's had a great season, and he takes a close pitch for ball two. D. Kramer, Gino highlighted his numbers, not good against the Tigers, and a lot of that is because of a horrific outing he had that proved to be his last outing as an Oriole. Gave up 8 runs in that game. And then a 14-0 Tiger win, strike in the outside corner, 2-2. And then in his one start as a Twin against the Tigers, 4 runs in 4 innings, that's not going to help your numbers. Kramer looking to get on track here, working with a 1-0 lead, facing the leadoff man McGonigal, the 2-2. Swung on a hit in the air, down the left field line, out of play. And it stays 2 balls and 2 strikes. Let's take 10 seconds for station ID on your home for Twins baseball.
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0: The 2-ball, 2-strike pitch to Kevin McGonigal. And time called as Kramer is about to move towards home plate. Late time from Vic Carapazza. That'll drive a pitcher nuts. Fortunately, he didn't throw and he didn't break his motion. Fall awkwardly down the mound. Everybody's okay, and we'll reset and do it again. McGonigal, very disciplined, better than 80 walks already in his rookie year.

0: hits and runs scored. But when you can have that many walks early on in your career, shows you have a really good idea and command of that strike zone.
1: Case in point, he takes a very close curveball just off the top of the zone for ball three, 3-2. Not a lot of 21-year-old kids taking that pitch. Now 3-2, and swung on and fouled straight back. It was a cutter, and he just missed it. Already 8 pitches in the at-bat for the leadoff man, McGonigal. He has never looked like a rookie, even before he had his 21st birthday earlier this year. In spring training, he was a house of fire and just played his way onto the team. 3-2. Swung on and fouled away again. It's going to be a 10-pitch at-bat at minimum to start the game.
0: Look, we were in Chicago. We talked about Antonacci and the pain that he was at the top of the order. I think this guy has a chance to be that same type of player.
1: He's seen a little bit of everything. 10th pitch of the at-bat from Kramer. Swung on and lined into center field. And that's going to drop for a base hit. Well, you hardly begrudge him a base hit after that sort of at-bat. He took that fastball right off the top rail and looped it into center field. And that is, as they say, a professional at-bat from Kevin McGonigal. That'll drive a pitcher absolutely crazy. And if you're Gleyber Torres, I mean, I think this is one of those, and I think sometimes with all the things we measure, we forget the human nature here. Don't be surprised. Dean Kramer, still frustrated, maybe throws one right across the heart of the plate for Torres to swing at. And the first pitch is wide instead, 1-0, no strikes. But so often you see a pitcher after a long at-bat that gets away, maybe make a mistake or be more prone to a mistake. 1-0, no strikes to the veteran Torres. He swings and lines to short. That's a base hit. Pass Kalen Culpepper. Boy, didn't hit it all that hard. It sounded eerily hollow off the bat. But back-to-back singles. And just like that, there are two on with nobody on for Colt Keith.
0: You mentioned, Chris, he didn't hit that ball sharply. It was a cutter. Kind of stayed on the inner third. And it looks like Torres almost jammed himself, but he was able to muscle it past Culpepper out into left.
1: So the Twins go out and they force Anderson in deep into the well, and they scratch and claw for one run. And now 12 pitches in, there are two on and nobody out for Detroit. Colt Keith the hitter, and he takes a first pitch strike. Keith really trying to find himself and who he's going to be. Always been very athletic, has never really had a true position. Already DHs a lot just because of the nature of this roster. Hasn't really hit enough, though, to fully justify that. And they're going to challenge this call of ball one. It was a splitter, and I think it's going to stay a ball. It was high. It never came down. But I always worry.
2: One challenge remaining.
1: I always worry if you're throwing a splitter and it's not low enough into the zone. You're above the top rail. That doesn't seem like that's probably where you're aiming.
0: Not where you want to throw that pitch. You can sense Jeffers trying to help him out here as the innings got off to a little bit of an auspicious start.
1: This one lined to right field. No, it's caught by Lewis. He goes back to second for the double play. An innovative Office Solutions double play. Boy, that ball was ticketed for the right field corner in a tie game. It was another kind of loopy, knuckling liner. And kudos, Royce Lewis, he timed his leap perfectly.
0: Well, that's how you turn around an inning. Get a little help from Lewis, making a nice catch, and really a rare base-running mistake by McGonigal. Expecting that ball to get into right field, just drifted too far.
1: So a runner at first and two outs, and how an inning can change. Riley Green fouls one straight back, 0-1. But Green can change an inning with one swing, we've seen that. Big home run yesterday that proved to be the difference in the Tigers' one-run win. He's got a steep uppercut swing, so he'll strike out, but he also has tremendous power. Bounces this one. It bounces in front of the plate off of Jeffers all the way to the dugout and down into the dugout well. So that ball goes out of play. Torres gets just the one base.
0: That's the second splitter we've seen this inning that has landed well out in front of home plate.
1: What concerns you is that two of them have landed 50 feet away from

0: on the mound, and then a couple others have missed up above the zone. And so the feel is just not there, and sometimes you need another pitch to help you get back to the feel of that pitch. Runner in scoring position, hope it doesn't cost him. A big swing and miss. That's the best splitter he's thrown, and the count is 1-2.
1: And it's a gutsy pitch after the lack of command with it to this point. I guess a very hot and dangerous hitter.
0: With a swing that's built to go down and get a pitch down there. One ball and two strikes, Kramer offers, and it's checked at. That's another splitter, third in a row. That's ball two. Two balls and two strikes. Mentioned it was Shelty, but I thought Perk's analysis of Green, and he compared him to Colson Montgomery, was really interesting from a pitcher's angle. Where his weakness is adjacent to his greatest strength. As he swings and misses here. And how about Dean Kramer? Dean Kramer throws a splitter into his own dugout and then comes back to use the splitter, the same pitch, to strike out Riley Green and strand the tying run at second. We've played one. It's 1-0 Twins.
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3: Sonic leads off, 1-0 Twins, and the first pitch down and in. One ball, no strikes. Larnick ripped an RBI double that actually chased Drew Anderson from the game 6 days ago at Target Field. Waits a 1-0, and he swings right through it, and the count is 1-1. Trevor smashing a home run last night. 12 on the year. Pitch on the way, and he swings and drives one foul the other way. And it's 2-1. We were kind of sifting through some of the ancillary numbers today, looking under the hood a little bit. Trevor Larnick leads this club in line drive percentage. And again, that's a case of the data matching the eye test. He hits a lot of line drives. Larnick awaits. Rotates that core and pitch fouled down the third baseline again.
4: I think you're right. That does match up. I mean, we have some other guys, obviously, that do it well also. I remember it when I was at Fenway this year. I wasn't broadcasting. I was with my son down by the dugout, and he hit a couple of line drives that he ripped through that infield. And, man, it looks different when you're down there.
3: He awaits. Swung on a bounce to the right side. Torres able to take that one chin high and throw him out. First ground ball out of the ball game, induced by Anderson. There's one away, and it's Culpepper's turn. Heard from Mike Petriello today about Kalen and how fast he swings that bat. And it's an interesting conversation, and I understand Mike's point is that evaluators and front offices, as they look at prospects, they're trying to figure out who's going to be a guy who does a ton of damage. They want you to swing hard as a strike called 0-1. They want to see high exit velocities because it's not something that you can learn to do. If you can impact a baseball 110 off the bat, or you can't. That seems to be the case. As this one bounced foul, third base line. And the top swing, you know, speeds are all elite power hitters. But that next little bunch where you swing hard, there's a lot of guys there. It's littered with guys who swing pretty hard, but don't make enough contact that we know them as frontline players. So you're trying to find that balance.
4: That's a tough balance to find too, right? Especially when you're trying to develop these kids through the minor leagues. What you're going to try to, what kind of player you're going to try to turn them into?
3: 0-2 is swung on, and did he get a piece of it? I think it did, because he got a piece of the catcher, Valencia. One bounced up and bit him. Culpepper's going to stay alive on a foul tip. And I think a lot of the time, when you look at these talented young guys, the scouts will go out and evaluate, and you draft them, you bring them into your system, and then you just let them play for a little bit. You try to hone them, and you recognize, hey, it's great that he swings hard, but you know, you're working on making him a productive, winning player, making those adjustments, and we see Kalen putting in all of that work. 0-2 again, swung on and fouled back. And the count stays 0-2.
4: I mean, you and I have talked about, you know, if you try to make everybody down there into turn and burn and hit as many homers as you can, some guys might find their way up the ladder doing that, but it probably won't play up here. But when you got skill level like Culpepper, I understand why that's a big part of his game.
3: Checks his swing at a curveball. That's a good take.
4: I've seen it already in the few weeks that he's been up here. He's going to strike out some. He's going to chase some, but he really is trying to make concerted attempt to just try to see that pitch a little bit longer with two strikes.
3: Might have got away with one there. Twins will take it. It's 1-2. He swings and misses, just put off the inevitable. He swings right over a changeup. That pitch nowhere near the zone. It was way down. His chase rate is high. It's over 42%. And that's kind of a perfect matchup for a guy like Drew Anderson. Anderson makes his living getting you to chase a pitch that is off the plate, that appears like it's going to end up in the zone and then just doesn't.
4: I'm really impressed with the movement on that changeup here through the first couple innings.
3: Here's Walker, and Walker takes high. Great example. You look at Culpepper and Walker, two extremely skilled players, very different hitters in terms of their approach. Walker, one of the lowest chase rates, not passive by any means, but a low chase rate.

0: as a pitch swung on and fouled straight back. But he has what we talked about with McGonagall a little bit, that preternatural idea of the strike zone. What's a strike, what isn't? Big two-run double for Walker last night. They set up away, and the ball misses down and in. The count is 2-1.
1: Both those kids got a chance to be really good players for a really long time. And yet, as you watch them in the box and their demeanor of how they go about and at bat, they are totally different.
0: Two balls and a strike. Two outs. Twins lead 1-0. This ball fouled straight back. He was on that heater. Two balls, two strikes. Walker got hurt in high school. He couldn't play, so he went to the pool. Joined the swim team. Was so good, colleges recruited him for that. 2-2 pitch. Swung on and pulled to the right side. It'll be gobbled up there by Colt Keith, and Keith will take it to the bag and retire Walker Jenkins. A 1-2-3 bottom third of the order for Drew Anderson. It's 1-0 Twins. We're back for the home second next on your home for Twins Baseball.
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0: Eduardo Valencia into the batter's box, and he has had Dean Kramer's number. 4-for-4 with a home run. That came when Kramer was an Oriole. And a double. That came when Kramer was a Twin. First pitch to the big Venezuelan. Hit in the air to left center field. Walker Jenkins chasing after. Won't get there. And it's a perfect 5-for-5 for Eduardo Valencia. That pitch was a good 6 inches off the plate away to Valencia. We talked about how big he is, and he just reached out and flipped it into left center field.
1: Yeah, not a pitch you'd think you'd get a swing on an 0-0 count. Unfortunately, Jenkins shaded over there in right center. Didn't really smoke that ball, but hit in a good spot. Jenkins doing a nice job, though, of keeping Valencia at first base.
0: None of the three hits have been hit especially hard, as Callahan bats and swings and misses from the left side. It's 0-1. Callahan's sneaky because he wears batting gloves that are flesh-colored, so it looks like he's not wearing batting gloves. Stands in left-handed. Lee is off the line, toes on the grass at third, and a pitch wide, 1-1, a little splitter with some changeup action on it, darted away from the left-handed hitter. Valencia, one of the slower Tigers, short lead. Well, he's been a tough out, and this ball is ripped foul up the first baseline, and the count 1-2. Hey, game days taste better with $2 beers at Target Field. Enjoy a cold one from gates open until scheduled first pitch every Friday and Saturday home game with your choice of Budweiser, Bud Light, and Summit Twins Pills. 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A pitch swung and a missed, and Brett Callahan is struck out.

0: We'll head back to the dugout. That's the second strikeout for Dean Kramer. It's the rookie Callahan, and now here's fellow rookie Max Clark.
1: Yeah, we talk a lot about sequencing up here. Prior pitch, a cutter. The Callahan pulled foul. Made him vulnerable to that nice splitter down and away.
0: Clark likes to bunt just as a tool in his kit to get on base as a hit, as he takes high, 1-0. Lee, respecting that, was in a little bit at third base. Royce holds the runner Valencia at first. Culpepper's up the middle. Pitch to Clark, and it's high, and it's 2-0. Max Clark, three times, was the Indiana High School Player of the Year. Holds his hands close to his heart, and the pitch is taken for a strike.
1: You know, that's a tough award to win as a sophomore.
0: Yeah.
1: Right? I mean, guys have been playing at that level a few years older, and you somehow take it home as maybe a 14, 15-year-old kid.
0: Yeah, you're playing against men. And it's not as if Indiana's bereft of high school talent. A guy like Colson Montgomery that we just saw hit his 31st home run in Chicago was an Indiana high school baseballer. Clark, not the biggest guy, but boy, quick and highly skilled from a very young age. 2-1 pitch, swung on, popped up. Left side of the diamond, Lee hustling into foul territory through the coach's box to the warning track. He makes the catch off his left ear, and there are two away here with Valencia still at first base. Hao-Yu Lee will be the hitter, and we saw Lee with some pop. Hao-Yu Lee from Taiwan, came over at 18, signed with the Phillies. Swapped for Michael Lorenzen, another part of this young Tiger group, just 23 years of age. Bats right-handed. Hands out away from his body. And the pitch is wide, 1-1, no strikes. A little waggle of the bat for Lee, stands straight up and down. He takes a strike on his knees. It's a curveball, 1-1. Good power the other way for Lee, but the hitting coaches with the Tigers try to get him to pull the ball a little more. He keeps that bat through the zone a long time. Watches down and away again, and the count is 2-1. Cutters.
1: The hitting instructor's always trying to, you know, improve these hitters as far as maybe their strengths, address their weaknesses. Obviously, in today's game, pulling the ball, a big part of what's trying to be accomplished by these coaches.
0: Pops this one up to right field. Didn't pull it that time. He pulled off it, in fact. Clemens is under it. He's going to make the catch, and a Valencia single stranded here in the bottom of the second. 1-0 Twins after two. We'll check in with Gino next on your home for Twins baseball.
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4: Let's go back to the pregame lineup card. Thanks to your local Toyota dealers. Toyota, let's go places. Three guys in this series not only drafted in the first round of the 23 draft, they were all drafted right out of high school. I'm talking about Walker Jenkins, Max Clark, and Kevin McGonigal. The three of them very familiar with each other from playing in developmental programs growing up. And then they were part of the USA training camp in 2022 for the under-18 World Championships. Jenkins, about what stood out about Clark and McGonigal during that event.
5: Well, they've both just always been competitors, and I've been the same way.

0: And I think seeing the work ethic, knowing like how they go about their business, I think was just something that I was able to learn from and watch and see. And, you know, especially now seeing where we're all at, it's like, you know, seeing that kind of work and that kind of intensity and competitiveness helps get you here.
1: Yeah, now, Chris, I know you mentioned this, but I just got to double down on it. Talking with all three of these guys, just the genuine excitement and joy they had for each other, for making it to the show and rooting for each other, it was just refreshing and a breath of fresh air.
2: Yeah, it's a great segment. You really put a great one together, and we appreciate all those guys. As Keyshaw leads off, takes a curveball low. Now ropes one down the third base line. It's a fair ball. It skips under the glove of Lee, and Keyshaw's going to motor into second base. That ball may have hit the base. Boy, Paul, did you see if that hit the actual bag down there at third?
3: I think that's a good call in the fact that I didn't really see it hit the base as much as I saw a strange hop after that first topspin liner.
2: Yeah, it may have just landed right in front of the bag. A really goofy looking line drive. It counts for two bases for Keyshaw. He'll take it. Yeah, he's in scoring position for Lee.
3: Normally that ball's going to kick up a little bit with the topspin, but it just stayed right on the ground. Lee couldn't get to it.
2: 25th double for Keyshaw. Here's the other third baseman named Lee. That's Brooks, and he swings through a changeup in the count. Is 0-1. Brooks doubled on an 0-2 curveball his first time up. Been awfully good with runners in scoring position. That's how he's driven in 79 runs. Get him over, get him in. This ball hit high in the air to left field. It's going to push Callahan back. He's in front of the warning track. He's going to make the catch, 1 foot on the track. Keyshaw's going to try him. He's on his way to third. Throw beats him by a mile, and Keyshaw is out. But Callahan threw a dart. Keyshaw trying to get aggressive on a fly ball in front of him, and it's a double play. Clemens will bat.
3: Well, if I'm Derek Shelton, I'm going to say, hey, nice going, kid. That was the right time to challenge. We saw Callahan make a pretty strong throw home on the base hit in the first inning. On the sack fly. And he was backing up there. He had no momentum, caught the ball by the warning track, and just flat-footed a strike right on the bag.
2: And make him make a play, and then he did. So it'll be up to Clemens. And a pitch is taken for a strike. I'm with you, Paul. And you know, you've been in that chair, and you understand more than anybody, but that's an aggressive play, and you're forcing the Tigers to, two different Tigers to execute, and they did.
3: It's a risk-reward play that data backs it up, and it was made sense to take that extra 90 feet.
2: Ground ball down to second base, scooped up by Torres, and he'll throw out Clemens. So it started with a double, and it ends with Anderson facing the minimum. We've played 2.5, and it's 1-0 Twins on your home for Twins baseball.
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3: 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Zach McKinstry takes a first pitch curveball from Dean Kramer, and the count is 0-1. Number 9 hitter for A.J. Hinch, top of the order, McGonigal looming. Twins lead 1-0 as Kramer sets and delivers. And this pitch inside for a ball, and the count 1-1. McKinstry in right field today. Utility guy, plays all over for A.J. Hinch. Infield, outfield, and he swings and misses at that splitter. And after struggling to command that pitch early, he certainly found some.
4: It's coming on. And you mentioned McKinstry as being a utility player. It feels like half their roster are utility players. They play around a lot for the Tigers. A.J. Hinch.
3: 1-2 fouled back. That's going to be in front of us, and that one's going to loft down into the lower bowl and bounce up into the booth next door. Oh, man, that's what we need.
4: That's the kind of bounce I'm looking
3: for. That's what we need. We need that one to bounce up to us. I think I could have handled that. One ball and two strikes to McKinstry. Swung on a hit towards second. Clemens has it on a hop and throws him out. One out. And McGonigal will bat. Well, it is Bark at the Park night here, and unlike most ballparks, the dogs are in the upper deck here, and they're down in the right field corner. And I can't help glassing up there and seeing there's a family that's here with a pair of Bernese Mountain Dogs. Just gorgeous dogs, but they look like horses.
4: Huge.
3: And they are lap dogs. And they are clambering up and sitting in their owner's laps. And that's a tough way to see the ball game if you've got a Bernese Mountain Dog sitting in your lap.
4: Well, thank goodness it's not 95 degrees and humid.
3: Yep. Several of the dogs participating in some of the games with the Tigers mascot on the big screen, chasing treats as a pitch hit high in the air. Back to third base, foul ground for Lee, running over towards the wall, at the wall, and he makes the catch, and he tumbles over the wall and into the net like a salmon on a boat. Brooks made the catch, couldn't stop his momentum, and then slid with his backside right over that short sidewall and got wedged between the wall and the net. Well, he caught kind of the little cutout wall, and he went right into the front row of seating.
4: He didn't really have time to get over there and get himself set. I don't know. There's something about the casualness of Brooks Lee's game, and yet it's really good. That was a great catch.
3: That was a fantastic play. And he made friends with the front row. Pitch high, one ball and no strikes. Yeah, and with the lefty up, he was played essentially at shortstop, so he had a long way to go. Right, it's no secret how much I like watching Brooks play. I just think he's a really solid baseball player. 1-0 curve is in for a strike in the count 1-1.
4: Yeah, and I don't mean the casualness comment to mean a bad thing. It's just kind of the steadiness at which he brings every day. I think he has a lot of fun playing the game, that's for sure.
3: The one ball, one strike pitch, and that's high. And one thing that I, again, Perk and I have talked about it, he's gotten better every year in every category by a jump. He's jumped, you know, 10 points in this, 20 points in that. From his first half season to his first full season to this, his second full season. And that's what you want to see. Keep getting better. As the pitch fouled away at 2-2. The other thing is he has played a ton of baseball. For all of the

0: the lineup changes throughout the course of the year. Since moving to third base, he's pretty much been there every day. He's played 138 games, tied with Josh Bell for the team lead, but Bell, of course, DHs. And the 2-2 is high. And instead of wearing down, he's actually playing maybe better now than at some points of the year. He's hitting the ball harder.
1: I agree.
0: And I think that's really cool to see that whatever he's doing with his routine has allowed him to maintain and, in fact, improve deep into the money months.
1: Yeah, he's available. He's been pretty resilient physically. And the other thing, no complaints when they asked him to move off his shortstop early in the year over to third base. Took that challenge on.
0: And has become a pretty good third baseman. As the 3-2 misses in, and that's ball four. So Torres walks. There will be no 1-2-3 in him. And here's Colt Keith. Boy, Colt Keith put on a show in batting practice. If you just showed up early and were sitting in the stands, you would say, who is that big, strong left-handed kid hitting moonshots into right field? It has not always translated to game power. Only 9 homers, 33 driven in this year. But he looks the part. He takes low. He got the big major league deal long term before he ever played a game in the big leagues. And now they've spent the last couple of years trying to figure out where to play him. He was going to be at second, but then they got Gleyber Torres. Then he was going to be at third, but that wasn't a permanent home. Then they said, you're the first baseman. But Torkelson pulled himself off the mat and started hitting home runs again. Keith has ended up DHing a lot at a fairly young age. The 1-0, taken for a strike. Snuck a heater in there. Ball and a strike, Dean Kramer to Colt Keith. I tell you what, on the scouting scale, Colt Keith is an 8th grade name for a baseball player. That's as high as it gets. There's a big swing and miss, and the count is 1-2. You get the alliteration.
1: Sure.
0: Kind of the cool Western flair of Colt is your name. Good baseball name. One ball, 2 strikes, and Colt Keith needs a timeout.
1: Not sure I know any other Colts.
0: You didn't grow up in Montana.
1: I suppose that's true.
0: Somewhere Bucks, out. Colts, yeah, we got them all.
1: On the ranch.
0: We got a lot of Colts. Here's the 1-2. That's a little nubber back to the mound. Kramer fields it perfectly, flips underhand to first, and it's another scoreless frame for right-hander Dean Kramer. We've played 3. Chris and Colt Molitor from Detroit. We're back after this. Twins up 1-0 on your home for Twins baseball.
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0: 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Top of the 4th, 1-0 Twins. Here's Ryan Jeffers. Walked his first time up.

0: Duffers takes a strike in the count 0-1. Park at the park night. Ryan could have brought Yogi. His dog named after Yogi Berra. Perfect dog name for a catcher. And a good-looking pup. This one down the right field line, foul up into the net in the count 0-2. Might have broken his bat, it did. New lumber from the bat boy. But great first step from the bat boy. He was already out of the dugout with the new bat before Ryan even got over there.
1: Top of his game.
0: Hey, it's September. Got to be locked in.
1: I remember when MLB tried to implement a rule about you have to have your second bat close to the entrance out of the field because they wanted to save time.
0: Really?
1: When batters broke their bats.
0: The 0-2 swung on and rolled back up the middle. Get through. It will. Base hit for Ryan Jeffers. Third hit for the Twins. And here's Josh Bell. When was that? Is that what you were playing?
1: I can't remember exactly. They were always looking for ways to try to speed up the game.
0: Remember one of the guys from MLB was talking about the intentional walk, how they're going to save all this time, not throwing the four pitches. And it was at the time when David Ortiz was taking like 35-second home run trots. So I suggested that when a guy hit a home run, he just go right in the dugout.
1: You don't even have to go around?
0: Yeah, I said, let's think of the time we'd save. And the guy walked away. There's Bell, ground ball towards first. Picked up by Keith, goes to second for one. Back to first in time. Another double play. That's the third for Bell in this series. And the second for the Twins tonight. And they've now hit into six in two games.
1: You know, we had Josh up there the first time, and we were concerned about him rolling over an off-speed pitch. Did a nice job of getting that sacrifice fly, but this time, a little breaking ball down. Nice job by the Tigers of turning that into a 3-6-1 double play.
0: Yeah, leadoff hitter aboard in two straight innings, erased on double plays, very different double plays, but double plays both times.
1: 3-6-3, forgive me.
0: Yeah, and here's Royce, and he takes a ball. Royce, as you pointed out now, 0-for-4 with four strikeouts against Anderson. Obviously not seeing him well. Takes a strike here on the inner half, 1-1. Now that's a good sign that he's not seeing him well, because that's the four-seamer that Royce has been pummeling this year. They set up in, and it bounces, and it's 2-1. You know, the double play on one pitch, I didn't get to my cool list. We saw the one run today was driven in by Josh Bell. It's his 78th RBI as a DH this year. Five seasons in which a DH has driven in more, and you're two of them for the Minnesota Twins.
1: These are Twins numbers.
0: These are Twins numbers. And in fact, of the top 10 RBI seasons as a DH only, as a pitch wide, seven men, because you did it three of the 10, three Hall of Famers. You, David Ortiz, and Jim Thome are all on that list. Nelly Cruz, the all-time leader, 108. Then you with 100 back in 96. A little number foul. And the count 3-2. Chile with 93 in that World Series year of 91. Great year. Tony O with 91 in 73. First home run ever by a DH in baseball, Tony O. Then you had 80 in 97. And then Bell now sitting on 78.
1: Well, I'm glad you got that list in there.
0: This ball hit high in the air to right field, fairly deep, but it's on that cutout, and it's going to be caught by Zach McKinstry right on the edge of the warning track.
1: Contact, though.
0: Contact for Royce. He flies out to deep right. The inning is over. Again, Anderson faces only three. We've played 3.5. 1-0 Twins. This is your home for Twins baseball.
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3: Hi, I'm Colin Strombeck. There is nothing like the sound of Minnesota Twins baseball on 570 WNAX.
4: Riley Green opens the fourth for the Tigers. Green, Valencia, Callahan. Dean Kramer has thrown 49 pitches. Giving up three hits, has not allowed a run. And a first pitch breaking ball just a little too tall. And the count is one ball and no strikes to Riley Green. Green struck out first time up. The 1-0 pitch. That's inside, spins him in, and the count is 2-0 up around his shoulder. Green over 140 strikeouts, but he walks a bunch, over 60 of those. 19 home runs. He's been on a binge lately. He fouls this one straight back with a big cut. 2-1. There's something about his swing, and I can't figure out who it reminds me of, but it's got a very steep tilt. He and Byron Buxton, two of the steepest tilted swings in the game.
5: I'll think about who that might remind us of. I know that probably one of the bigger uppercuts, as you mentioned, and it does start with that bat way up on top.
4: Got sawed off, rolled it left side of the diamond. Lee over there, crossed his body, long throw in time to get Green. Wait, what were you saying about Brooks at third base?
5: Now, there's a play where he's playing pretty much at shortstop. We see that defensive alignment against left-handed pull power hitters. And Green got jammed really badly. And the good thing for Brooks was that he didn't get out of the box because of that swing. But no panic. Field it on the run. Throw back across your body and put it right on the mark.
4: Yeah, plenty of arm. And he did a great job with his body of kind of circling it as he got in position to give himself a good angle to throw off that foot. As the pitch to Valencia hit high in the air to left center field. Jenkins drifting back underneath it. Valencia has finally made an out against Dean Kramer. Walker Jenkins catches it in left center field. And after going five for his first five, including a homer and a double against Kramer, Valencia is human. And there are two outs here in the fourth inning.
5: You know he's feeling pretty good going after two first pitches. He's just expecting to hit the ball hard. Just missed that one. Stayed in the ballpark. Little slight breeze coming in from center. Might have helped the Twins out there.
4: Hit it 103 miles an hour. Just hit it straight up. And again, it was off the plate away. As the first pitch swing here from Callahan. That's a high fly ball deep into right field. It's Keyshaw on the cut right where Lewis flied out moments before. Back-to-back one pitch out. And it's a six-pitch fourth inning for Dean Kramer. 1-0 Twins. Check in with Gino next on your home for Twins baseball.
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0: Via calls Baltimore Orioles, one of the plethora of teams in the American League trying to track down the Cleveland Guardians for that third and final wild card spot. The Orioles hosting Cleveland today, Advantage Guards.
1: Swung on, line drive, deep right field. This ball gone! Travis Bazzano on the ninth pitch at the at-bat. A line drive, three-run homer to right. And the Guardians have that mammoth two-out hit from Bazzano. And Cleveland scores four.
0: Yeah, that made it 5-0. They've added another one. They lead this one right now in the bottom of the fourth, 6-0. Chris.
2: Looking forward to seeing Tommy and Rosie and the Guardians when they come a-calling for the weekend. Should be a great series. Trevor Larnach leads off here. Fouls one straight down in front of us. And the count is 0-1. That one's smoked back towards us. We need one of those that hops up here. The ball's in a strike.
3: If that one would have had the distance, I think I might have had to bail.
2: I think it was on my side, so you're in luck. Hard ground ball to first, picked up there by Keith, and he runs it to the bag for an out. But both pitchers have settled in here. I feel like Kramer, they just missed a couple on Kramer this last half inning. With Anderson, he's given up the leadoff hits, but then has been able to get away with it because of the double plays. And he has totally dominated the bottom part of the order. You look at Lewis down to Jenkins. They're an 0-for-6 with two strikeouts, including this man, Culpepper. First pitch to Kalen. He swings weakly through. That was a curveball, and you can see he recognized it a little too late. Tried to decelerate the swing and just waved at it. 0-1. It's going to hurt his swing speed average there, Paul. Curveball again. He swings right through it. Yeah, if it ain't broke.
3: We talk a lot about approach for our young hitters, trying to do damage early. Sometimes they cheat, hoping to get that fastball. And then turns into that underwater swing when they recognize too late.
2: Smart money on this pitch not being in the zone. It's not. It's down low. And the count is 1-2. Didn't swing that time. Come on, Kalen. See if you can get one to drive. They're playing pretty much straight up. Saw Culpepper's family in Chicago. Not sure if they followed us to Detroit. Great group to be around. Enthusiastic. And as he said, everyone in our family has the big smile. Breaking ball swung on a miss. Three straight curveballs won't have him smiling. He strikes out weakly, swinging through three curves, kind of staring balefully out at Drew Anderson as he walks back to the dugout. And here's Walker Jenkins.
3: Chris, you mentioned the Guardians coming to town, and they will be followed by the Yankees. They're coming to Target Field September 14th through the 16th. Don't miss your chance to see Culpepper, Jenkins, and all the Twins take on the star-studded Yankees. Get your tickets at twins.com/tickets.
2: Well, here's Jenkins taking low 1-0, and there will be one big star wearing number 99 in the lineup. He was activated, Aaron Judge. Baseball's better when Aaron Judge is playing, in my opinion, and
3: indeed,
2: he is back. You can not like the Yankees. You can protest against all they stand for, but Judge, a heck of a player. Hard ground ball, a one hop to second. Torres up with it, throws out Jenkins, and again, Anderson faces the minimum. He has faced the minimum now for the last 4 2/3 innings, totaling 14 outs, starting with a sack fly from Bell. We've played 4.5. It's 1-0 Twins on your home for Twins baseball.
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4: Dean Kramer facing the bottom third of the order here in the fifth. Clark, Lee, and McKinstry. Six pitch, fourth inning for Dean Kramer. Clark swings and hits the first pitch in the air to right field. And Keyshaw is under it, and that's an out. And that is three straight one-pitch fly ball outs for the Tigers. I haven't seen the scouting report, Paul, but I'm starting to get an inkling of what it might be.
5: They're getting after it. Some balls, like you mentioned, they're just missing, but they're outs to this point. We'll take them.
4: As we were discussing on the break, the last three innings, Anderson has only thrown 24 pitches, a 6-pitch, 10-pitch, and 8-pitch inning. Kramer trying to match that against Haoyu Lee. And Lee takes a pitch, and it's inside, one ball, no strikes, first pitch curve. Twins scored on a sac fly in the opening frame, and that is all the scoring we've had tonight here at Comerica.
5: What if Ron Coomer's hitting strategies when we play together? If a pitcher throws a ball out, he's going to throw an off-speed pitch the next pitch because he didn't like the seams.
4: Really?
5: Well, I'm going to test it right here.
4: No, he throws a sinker, so sorry, Coom.
5: Sorry, Coom.
4: It's one and one.
5: Explain some of those seasons that you had right there.
4: Oh, Coom. Interesting theory, though. The 1-1 swung on a miss to curveball, and it's 1-2. The beauty now is if Coom had that thought, he could go to somebody in the dugout, and they could track that for him.
5: Sure.
4: And they could find out if it was true or not.
5: Back it up.
4: Ball and two strikes, they set up away. The pitch is up and away, and the count is 2-2. I will say that when you were playing with Coom there late 90s, I don't think they threw out as many balls certainly as they do today. They throw so many balls out today.
5: Way more. Way, way more.
4: 2-2 pitch. Swung on a miss. He struck him out. Got him on a cutter. Third strikeout. And quietly now, nice little run here since the walk of Torres in the third. Hasn't given up a hit since the Valencia single to lead off the second, Dean Kramer. And he's an out away from five scoreless innings here against Detroit. McKinstry stands in his way. Zach awaits, and he takes a strike, and the count is 0-1. Did Coom have any other good hitting theories that you could use?
5: I'd have to think about that. You know, he was actually a pretty good hitter.
4: He had really good years.
5: He had some good years. All-star.
4: That was at Fenway Park.
5: Yeah, Fenway.
4: 0-1 pitch. And that ball is lined into right field. Keyshaw coming on. Plays it on a bounce. And there's a two-out single from Zach McKinstry. And now it's the dangerous McGonigal with speed aboard and two down here in the fifth. Akuma was a burly guy, but I feel like he could spray it as a hitter.
5: He was a smart hitter for a guy who had some power. And, he'd take his base hits. He knew how to try to just get a hit, give himself a better chance than just airing it out trying to hit a homer.
4: Now, he is beloved in Chicago. There's no two ways about that as McGonigal takes a strike. He and Pat Hughes are quite the show on the north side of town with the Cubs. The ball's in, a strike to Kevin McGonigal. McGonigal's 1-for-2, led off the game with a base hit, doubled up on the line drive to Royce Lewis. This ball hit high in the air to left field, deep. Larnick going back. Larnick to the wall. Larnick leaps, but

0: gone into the bullpen, and Kevin McGonigal has gone to the opposite field to give the Tigers a 2-1 lead.
1: Yeah, those two-out runs that you give up, man, they hurt. Wasn't sure if he got all that ball going the opposite way with that fastball. McKinstry gets on off the splitter with the base hit. Tigers' best player, McGonigal, cashes him in with a two-run homer.
0: We talked about those first pitch pop-ups and how the Tigers were just missing, and McGonigal didn't miss. And again, he shows how complete a hitter he is as he drives that ball the other way for his 16th. Here's Torres. Torres has been on twice, a single and a walk. First pitch, a strike. Now, McGonigal's not the biggest guy, and he's not the strongest guy, and he's not the fastest guy. But I'll tell you what, he's the best guy in the lineup. Pitch low to Torres, one ball, one strike. Torres has been dangerous for a long time. Pitch on the way, swung and a miss, and it's 1-2. He was part of one of the great boondoggles the Yankees have ever pulled off. They swapped their oldest Chapman to the Cubs for a young Gleyber Torres. Chapman plays the final month in Chicago, wins the World Series, then just signs back with the Yankees. And then ended up with Chapman and Torres, who goes on to become an All-Star. And he gets this ball in the air to left, this time playable for Trevor Larnach. He'll make the catch, and the inning is over. But the damage is done. Opposite field, two-run blast for Kevin McGonigal, who's homered on consecutive days. It's 2-1 Tigers. We've played five on your home for Twins baseball.
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